0: areas in the Jersey Shore region. Tomorrow morning, same thing with a high tide. But then by tomorrow, that area of low pressure finally unlocks itself and moves up towards Nantucket as it weakens along the way.
1: More than 40,000 customers across the Northeast are without power. SpaceX plans a Starship launch Monday morning.
2: Starship's expected to complete 6 laps around the Earth while deploying 26 next-generation Starlink satellites into low orbit along the way. So then, after nearly 10 hours in space, Starship will try and guide itself safely back home and roughly 2,500 degree heat before attempting a controlled splashdown. Now, the big test here, though, can Starship deliver its payload and survive this trip back all intact, especially as both the U.S. and China just push deeper into space? So what SpaceX learns also from these test flights could also help pave the way for what comes next year. NASA has this multi-billion dollar contract with SpaceX to develop a version of Starship that could land astronauts on the moon.
1: Fox's Sarah Allegre with that report. Splashdown will occur 10 hours after the launch, which is scheduled for 8:15 a.m. Eastern on Monday. I'm Kathleen Maloney. This is Fox News.
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9: Fighting for free speech, Western civilization, and delivering common sense for the American people. 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
10: All right, President Trump has finished up the state visit of President Xi today. We'll have some thoughts on that for you in just a few moments. We have a breaking decision just coming down out of the Supreme Court. It has to do with voting rolls for this election. Details ahead. And Deputy Secretary of Energy James Danley, Danley the Manly, stops by at the bottom of the hour. There's a major new federal initiative on the electrical grid. We're going to get the details for you in just a few minutes. Here on Friday, September the 25th, this is Scott Jennings reporting for Salem and coming to you live from Louisville, Kentucky. On this day, 1789, Congress took one of the most important steps in American history, approving the amendments that would eventually become the Bill of Rights. The Constitution had only recently taken effect, but many Americans were concerned that the new government had been given too much power without enough explicit protection for individual liberty. Several states had called for a Bill of Rights during the Constitutional Convention, and so James Madison eventually took the lead on this in Congress. So on September 25th, 1789, the first Congress approved 12 amendments and sent them to the states for ratification. 10 would be ratified by 1791, that's what you know as the Bill of Rights. The First Amendment, of course, protected freedom of religion, speech, the press, assembly, the right to petition your government. The Second protected the right to keep and bear arms. Other amendments established protections against unreasonable searches and seizures. It guaranteed due process, protected the rights of the accused, and recognized that powers not delegated to the federal government were reserved for the states and the people. But the interesting twist here is that Congress actually sent 12 amendments to the states and not 10. What were the other two? Well, one dealt with congressional pay. More than two centuries later, it finally received enough state ratifications and became the 27th Amendment in 1992. But the other one never made it. The original first article of the proposed Bill of Rights, which outlined a formula for increasing the size of the U.S. House as the population grew, was never ratified by the states. Nonetheless, the Bill of Rights has since become one of the foundational documents of American government, and it all tracks back to this day, September the 25th, 1789. We start the news today with a bit of breaking information for you. The Supreme Court has cleared the way for the Trump administration to use Social Security data in an expanded federal system that helps states check whether people on the voter rolls are U.S. citizens. A lower court had blocked this system, which is known as SAVE, S-A-V-E, citing privacy concerns. But the Trump administration took it to the Supreme Court, and the court has sided with Trump. This is a major ruling, and the administration says the checks will help identify non-citizens who are registered illegally. Today's action lets the system operate while the legal fight continues. Last night, President Trump welcomed Chinese President Xi Jinping to the White House for a state dinner. Some have criticized the president for hosting the Chinese leader, but that criticism seems myopic when you consider the larger context for Trump's foreign policy over the last 2 years, which has been designed to curb Chinese influence around the world. Xi may have enjoyed an American state dinner last night, but I guarantee you he has not enjoyed what Trump has served for the last couple of years. Let's start with the decision to go into Venezuela. For years, China had a valuable arrangement with Nicolas Maduro's government, influence in our hemisphere, and access to Venezuelan oil. After the operation that removed Maduro, however, Secretary of State Marco Rubio revealed that China had been receiving that oil at a steep discount. Listen to this, cut one.
11: In the case of China, China was receiving oil at a huge, about $20 a barrel discount. And it was, they weren't even paying money for it. It was being used to pay down debt that they were owed. This is the oil of the people of Venezuela, and it was being given to the Chinese as barter at a 20%, at a $20 discount per barrel in some cases. And so you had basically three of our primary opponents in the world operating from our hemisphere from that spot.
10: Trump administration has since moved to put Venezuelan oil sales through channels that are authorized by U.S. law, and that changes who controls the transaction and who benefits from it. In short, China no longer has a sweetheart oil deal or a base of operations in the Western Hemisphere. Now, look at Iran. China has been a crucial customer for Iranian oil, and the Treasury Department here has repeatedly sanctioned Chinese refineries and the ships carrying Iranian oil to them. Treasury, in fact, has targeted multiple China-based refineries since March of last year. So when you hear about economic pressure on Iran, which is significant, remember, a lot of that pressure is landing on China. And then there's the competition closer to home, the Panama Canal, American shipbuilding, critical minerals, and development of technology that will power the next generation of industry. Trump has made curbing Chinese influence around the Panama Canal an explicit concern. The Chinese are not going to operate the Panama Canal, thanks to Donald Trump. And his administration has ordered work to rebuild American maritime capacity and develop sources of critical minerals beyond the control of foreign adversaries like China. These are long-term projects that tell you what Trump thinks is at stake. The routes, materials, and industrial strength that a country like ours needs to remain powerful in the world. Put all these pieces together. Venezuela is about influence and oil in our hemisphere, in our own backyard. Iran, at least in part, is about oil revenue and a network that helps Tehran survive American pressure. And the Panama Canal is about a vital trade route. Mineral ships and advanced technology are about who can build and supply the future. This is the larger context that Xi walked into last night. The dinner, of course, was diplomacy with two countries that have to deal with each other. And diplomacy does matter. Trump has negotiated with Xi on trade, while the United States continues to compete with China for influence and economic strength. But a handshake at the White House does not erase that competition. It would be a mistake to watch the dinner as though it were only a story about Trump's personal relationship with Xi. The real question is whether America can use its power in our hemisphere, in energy markets, in trade, in our own factories, to make us less vulnerable to Chinese influence. Last night's images show two presidents raising a glass. But the real story of the Trump presidency is one of an American president finally raising a hand and saying, we aren't going to take your bullying and influence incursions any longer. More news. Two developments on Iran. First, the Senate voted 50-49 yesterday to reject a war powers resolution that would have required an end to hostilities unless Congress authorized them. Meanwhile, Reuters reporting that American and Iranian officials have discussed a phased arrangement to end the U.S. blockade of Iran. Those are discussions, but not a deal. Each side still holds a major bargaining chip, and the White House says Trump remains open to talking under the right circumstances, but obviously we're still far from a deal. And one more bit of breaking news on Iran today. A U.S. official says that about 60 commercial ships crossed the strait Wednesday, carrying the highest daily volume of crude oil since early July. That's an encouraging sign. Oil's moving despite the Iranian conflict. That brings us to the price of diesel, which affects the cost of moving just about everything that Americans buy. Energy Secretary Chris Wright has contacted major refiners about voluntarily limiting diesel exports as the administration looks for ways to increase supply and therefore reduce price here at home. U.S. diesel right now around $6.52 a gallon. That's a genuine policy dilemma for the Trump administration. Refiners warn that a restriction on exports could cause them to produce less fuel overall, potentially raising prices on other fuels. No export restriction has been announced, although the president and several top Republicans have been weighing and speaking favorably of this idea publicly. All right, let's talk about supplements. When we think about supplements, two things matter the most. Do they work? And can you trust it? 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And maybe you'll send us your story very soon. More news after this.
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7: The man who made CNN safe for conservatives again. Here's Scott Jennings.
8: Friday, September the 25th, we continue the news here on Common Sense for the American People. The United Nations meetings continued this week. And Israeli Prime Minister Benjamin Netanyahu was able to attend. Mamdani did not arrest Netanyahu, despite promising that to his followers. So Netanyahu comes to New York. Mamdani is powerless to stop him. And he made a big speech in the hall yesterday. Now, a lot of people got up and walked out, which ought to tell you something about what's going on with anti-Jewish sentiment and anti-Semitism in the world. People can't even be bothered to listen to the Prime Minister of Israel. But he did make his speech, and it was a powerful speech. Here's a chunk, cut two.
9: Accusing Israel of genocide is the greatest lie of the century. If you want to know how big a lie, if you want to know how absurd it is, listen to Colonel John Spencer. He's head of urban warfare studies at West Point. He's considered one of the world's, or perhaps the world's foremost expert on urban warfare. I think he's with us today. Colonel Spencer has studied every urban war from antiquity to modern times, from ancient Greece to Mosul to Gaza. And here's what Colonel Spencer says. Israel has done more to prevent civilian casualties in war than any other military in history. In history. We've taken innumerable steps to protect the civilian population. Is this genocide? Of course not. It's the opposite of genocide. So to all those spreading these lies about my country and about our

0: brave soldiers, whether they sit in this hall or in the office of the anti-Semitic mayor of New York, I say this, shame on you. Shame on you for distorting the facts. Shame on you for inverting victim and aggressor. Shame on you for spitting in the face of truth.
1: You know, something Netanyahu said there at the end of that speech, the end of that clip, shame on you for distorting victim and aggressor. That's a really important thing. We shouldn't gloss over it. Because what's happening with the propaganda campaign against Israel in this war that they've conducted since October the 7th really is an inversion of victim and aggressor, but it speaks to the larger worldview of the radical forces operating in our politics right now, this oppressed versus oppressor. In their worldview, a country like Israel or a country like the United States, really any country, I guess, that upholds Western civilization, they must be viewed as the oppressor. And therefore, anything that the oppressed, that's their worldview, do is justified. It's rationalized. And in this case, that would include propaganda about who actually is the victim of October the 7th. What actually happened that day? Hamas came over and kidnapped and raped and murdered a bunch of people. That's what happened. And if anything like that happened in the United States, we would nuke whoever did it off the face of the planet Earth. But Netanyahu's speech is interesting because he was outlining how not just how much restraint they've actually shown, but the care that they have taken to try not to harm civilian populations, to try to feed civilian populations, to try to provide health care to civilian populations. Get no credit for that. Because the propaganda campaign demands that the oppressor here, Israel, be painted as anything but merciful. So I was glad that Netanyahu was able to come by and make his speech. Remember, the mayor of New York City in his campaign and even after he took office was threatening to, I guess, send the New York City Police Department after Netanyahu. And then he finally had to admit a few weeks ago that he couldn't do that. But it was not, it turned out to be an idle threat, but it didn't sound idle at the time. Didn't sound idle at the time. United Nations this week, honestly, I'm glad Trump spoke. I think he did a good job. But, you know, the UN, what a useless, rife with anti-Semitism, rife with anti-Americanism. Kind of useless. They sit around and look the other way on the worst people and the worst things in the world. It's the United States that has to take up for everybody and do the things that must be done. More news after this. Stay with us.
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6: This is a Radio PA News update. A man who survived the 2024 shooting at President Trump's campaign rally in Butler has died. 76-year-old Jim Copenhaver was shot in the arm and abdomen and suffered lasting nerve damage. The attack killed one rally goer and injured another spectator and Trump. A Lancaster County man is facing homicide charges after police say he was watching YouTube when he hit three pedestrians last year. 31-year-old Joshua Riddle was watching a music video on his phone when he struck a man and his two sons riding scooters along the shoulder. The man died and his sons were seriously injured. Following up on a story we first brought you yesterday, Juan Arango has more details on the murder of a Pittsburgh doctor.
4: A man is in custody in connection with an early Thursday stabbing that killed a UPMC children's doctor and seriously injured the doctor's wife. Allegheny County Police say 32-year-old Elijah Hemingway faces charges including criminal homicide and aggravated assault. Investigators believe Hemingway went into the Edgewood home of Dr. Idris Evans around 12:30 a.m. and attacked him and his wife while they were asleep in bed. Evans' wife said her husband addressed Hemingway as Elijah during the attack as if he knew him, but she does not know him, according to detectives. Both Evans and his wife were transported to area hospitals, but he did not survive. The incident remains under investigation.
6: Pittsburgh's Housing Authority has chosen Ivory Matthews as its next executive director. She's led housing agencies around the country since the mid-2000s, with her previous tenure at Oregon's Home Forward drawing an ethics investigation over roughly $100,000 in taxpayer-funded travel, including an expensive Hawaii trip. And the effects of this year's spring freeze are now showing up in apple cider prices across the state. Some grocery stores are charging more than $12 a gallon. Streit's Orchard in Swatara Township isn't offering apple picking, but is bringing cider in from elsewhere. I'm John Schaefer, and you're up to date with Radio PA.
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1: Friday, September the 25th, Scott Jennings, Common Sense for the American People, broadcasting from Louisville, Kentucky. By the way, I had to, I think you all know this, I'm not a gambler. I don't like to gamble. I do live in Louisville, so occasionally I have to go to Churchill Downs where they have horse racing. So I had to go out there last night for something. And as an experiment, I ran the racing form through artificial intelligence. I scanned it. I said, look at this. And what would you do? Four races I did this. Didn't cash a single ticket, did AI. I'll believe AI is going to come and destroy all of us if it when it can start predicting horse racing at Churchill Downs. I was like, you know, I might have, this might be like my ticket to riches. I'm going to have this supposed all-powerful AI tell me how we're going to doing the horse racing. Has no idea. Anyway, thought I should let you know. Coming up in 60 seconds, we are talking electrical grid with the Deputy Secretary of Energy. Important story. You don't want to miss it. First, though, I want to tell you about our new public policy partner here at the Scott Jennings Show. I trust these people to get big things done. The Mackinac Center for Public Policy up in Michigan. For almost 40 years, Mackinac has stood for economic opportunity, limited government, and the rights of working people. And in fact, their work helped secure a landmark Supreme Court decision, a victory called the Janus decision, which established that public employees, including police, firefighters, teachers, nurses, corrections officers, cannot be forced to pay union fees as a condition of employment. Now, since Janus, Mackinac has helped 1.5 million workers exercise their freedom to choose whether to remain in their union. 1.5 million. Huge amount. I want you to help spread the word to friends and families who may not know they have that choice. I think oftentimes the Supreme Court makes decisions and people don't really know what they can do with it, what they should do about it, whether it affects them. So here's what I want you to do. Go to advancingliberty.us, advancingliberty.us. Learn more about the Janus decision and how to exercise your rights. Advancingliberty.us. Send the link to everybody you know. And if you know somebody in the government sector unions, send this to them. Advancingliberty.us. They should know what their rights are, and they do, thanks to our friends at the Mackinac Center for Public Policy. All right, let's talk about energy and electricity. We're talking a lot about producing more electricity in America, but producing it is only half the job. We also have to get it where it needs to go. And when we do that, we find that our existing electrical grid can become something of a bottleneck. The U.S. Department of Energy has just selected 31 projects in 26 states for an initiative called SPARK. This plan calls for $1.9 billion in federal funding alongside another $3.3 billion from project recipients to upgrade existing transmission lines and to use technology that lets the grid carry more power. The department says the projects could make more than 23 gigawatts of additional grid capacity available. Joining me to discuss, the Deputy Secretary of Energy, James Danley. Before coming to DOE, he was chairman of the Federal Energy Regulatory Commission. He knows how the electrical grid works. Mr. Secretary, welcome into the Scott Jennings Show. Let's start with a problem here. When America needs more power, how much of this problem is because the grid just can't move the electricity that we already produce?
2: So it is part of the problem. The largest issue has historically been actually having sufficient generation. You're right. It's both the generating the power and getting to where it has to go. But as we've seen these rising demand signals, the headroom in the transmission system that we've relied upon to have additions of generation and more customers come online, that's begun to dwindle. And so basically we initiated SPARK, which is a program speed to power through advanced reconductoring, in order to ensure that we can use pre-existing rights of way, pre-existing structure to increase the total amount of throughput available so that we can accommodate more generation and more load.
1: Okay, so this sounds like a good thing. Let's just boil it down to the average ratepayer sitting at home, the average electrical user. How will Spark have a meaningful, positive impact on their quality of life?
2: Well, in two ways. The first one is that it will reduce their customer bills, right? When you increase the amount of capacity on the transmission system, that means that you don't have to pay what are called congestion costs. The more electricity you put on a transmission line, you can reach a certain point where the system becomes congested, and it just becomes more expensive to pay for the transmission. The other way is that when you increase the total amount of transmission or the robustness of the bulk power system generally, that is one of the preconditions necessary for economic development. And so when you have more generation built and when you have more transmission built, you have the predicate requirements for the kind of prosperity and, you know, reinvigoration of the economy that we're looking to achieve. So there's going to be more jobs, more opportunities, more companies, more manufacturing. All of that is based upon having affordable, reliable, secure energy, including electricity.
1: Talking to Deputy Secretary of Energy James Danley about a new initiative from the Trump administration called Spark. Mr. Secretary, tell us about this bottleneck in the transmission system. Where is it most acute right now? Is it moving power between regions, serving fast-growing communities, or connecting new generation? Like, where is the problem most acute? And I assume that's what you're sort of tackling first here with the Spark initiative.
2: So there are a lot of different bottlenecks of different types, and unfortunately, when it comes to electricity, it's actually an extraordinarily complicated subject. You can put a generator in one location, and for it to be accommodated on the transmission system, you have to do upgrades to the network, you know, hundreds and hundreds of miles away. The bottlenecks really come in several forms. One of them is having insufficient transmission to accommodate the new generation that needs to be built to satisfy the growing economy. A second one is simply that you have two regions that only have a couple of transmission lines between them, and those lines have a tendency to become congested when one area needs electricity more than the other one does. And so really, it's both of the ones you suggested. There's also the simple problem that as you have a growing economy and more generation load are built, the system was designed to one peak, and it is going to be exceeded, and that can happen anywhere. So basically, it's a generalized problem, each individual line having a specific reason why you need to be reconductored in the program we're running.
1: So the feds are putting up $1.9 billion, and you've selected these project recipients. They're obligated to contribute. So tell us about how that works between the federal government and the project recipients, and you know, ultimately, how will taxpayers know that their investment here, the $1.9 billion, that it worked?
2: Well, you're right. There is a federal cost share and then the private cost share. And all of this, I should say, the entire Spark program is part of the Speed to Power initiative more broadly at the Department of Energy. When President Trump took office, he declared an energy emergency in recognition of the fact that we didn't have the infrastructure or the generation or even the primary energy sources that we need to have the kind of economy we want. And this is one, the Spark Reconductoring is one part of this initiative under the president's leadership to get as much generation and as much affordable, reliable, secure energy to people. How will people know that it works? Well, for one thing, when you strengthen your transmission system, you have fewer blackouts, and they're going to have lower transmission rates for those regions that have congestion. And one of the great things about the program is we're putting forward about just under $2 billion, and the private entities are putting about $3.3 billion. And so we're really leveraging a lot of private capital in order to have these facilities built. And they're going to be built quickly over a very broad swath of states, almost 1,500 miles of rebuild or reconductoring of transmission lines. And that's going to have a huge effect on the amount of transfer capacity.
1: Conversation today with Deputy Secretary of Energy James Danley. Secretary Danley, I want to ask you about a current events matter, and that has to do with Congress slowing down or stalling out on this quest for a permitting reform package. It seemed like there was some momentum for this, and then all of a sudden I mean, just I'll tell you what it looks like to me. It looks like Democrats have decided to slow this down because they don't want to give Republicans or President Trump a win on something. How are you all viewing this at the Department of Energy? I mean, I assume our view is here, like it is for most people who are dealing with this policy in Washington, you do need permitting reform. Politically, is it dead? Is it coming back? What can you tell us?
2: Well, if your theory is right that the Democrats are trying to stall it, then I have to say that shame on them for it. This is something absolutely critical for the United States. We have gotten to the point now in America where it has become very, very difficult to build linear infrastructure, transmission lines, natural gas pipelines, because there is so much litigation risk that without having a reform of the legal regime, it's going to be very difficult for us to have the kind of economic development that everybody wants. At this point, I think it's pretty clear that regardless of what kind of project you want to build, that permitting reform is going to be necessary for capital to be deployed and for the free market to actually meet the demand that exists. I will tell you that the president and the Department of Energy care about making sure that all energy of all kinds is affordable to the American people. And it is infrastructure, like, for example, the reconductoring that we're doing for the Spark program, that is going to make energy affordable for everybody. And if this gets stalled because of malign actions on the Hill, that is a shame because we really need it.
1: Well, it is a shame because, you know, you had Republicans and Democrats in the Senate who were working together. I mean, everybody knew it in town that there was something moving. And then all of a sudden, right at the 11th hour, you had a few Democrats in the Senate who wanted to throw up a roadblock, just like, by the way, Heinrich of New Mexico threw up a roadblock on the ratepayer protection bill that was had come over in an overwhelmingly bipartisan fashion from the House. I just get the feeling, honestly, Secretary Danley, that Democrats in the Senate have decided we're not going to do any progress for the American people right now because elections are coming, and we just don't want President Trump and his party to be able to get anything done, which is a pretty sad state of affairs when you're talking about energy stuff. The American people need these things. You're working towards these things, and they're a roadblock to it. It is a darn shame. Well, we appreciate you coming by today. Yeah, please, go ahead.
2: Oh, just really quick, I just want to say it's also potentially, if your theory is right, it's also short-sighted because bad permitting regimes harm everybody. Not just saying that it's going to make energy less affordable, but on top of that, regardless of what your preferred infrastructure is you want to build, this is a regime that impairs everything being developed. So it's not as though this is a Republican subject matter. Everybody needs infrastructure because it's necessary for modern life and to be successful and prosperous.
1: Yeah, it's and it affects every state. It affects every community. And
2: yeah.
1: So it,
2: yes.
1: and you've had Democrats, elected Democrats in states and in Congress and in the Senate. I mean, you've had broad bipartisan consensus on this for years that something needs to get done. And now I see Democrats out here today, Secretary Danley, saying, whoa, we can't rush this. What do you mean you can't rush it? We've been talking about this for years. Everybody knows that we're at critical mass on this, and to slow. I mean, it smacks of politics. I hope the American people see it for what it is.
2: Have come and gone. How many
1: I know.
2: Have come and gone talking about permitting reform.
1: I know. Another one. Secretary Danley,
2: another
1: thanks
2: one.
1: For coming by. More after this.
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1: Do miracles still happen for millions of people facing illness, financial trouble, broken families, or moments when there seems to be nowhere else to turn? That's not just a theological question. It's deeply personal. Dr. Robert Jeffress says the age of miracles is not over and that God is still intervening in people's lives in ways that they may not even recognize. His new book is called Divine Invasions. Experience God's miracles in your life today. Dr. Robert Jeffress joins us now. Dr. Jeffress, let's start with the biggest question behind this book. Do you believe God is performing genuine miracles in people's lives today, just as he did in biblical times?
21: I do now, Scott. I didn't always believe that. I grew up in a theological tradition, went to a very conservative seminary that said the age of miracles is over. It was fine for the times when there was no Bible, but the way we judge somebody's credibility is by their faithfulness to the Word of God, not by miracles. And while I think it's true that God's Word tells us everything we need to know, I don't think God's gone out of the miracle-working business. I think he still intervenes in our life. That's a divine invasion, just to remind us that he's still there, but also to provide for our needs. Now, this book doesn't come with snake oil. Send your money in and you get a miracle. But I believe it's wrong, Scott, to limit God's miracles just to a specific time in history. The Bible says God is the same yesterday, today, and forever.
1: The book is called Divine Invasions, Experience God's Miracles in Your Life Today. Dr. Jeffress, it's available in a couple of days, right? September 29th, is that the date?
21: Right, comes out this coming Tuesday.
1: Excellent. All right, you call these moments divine invasions. Tell me, what exactly is a divine invasion? How does someone recognize when God has intervened in their life?
21: Well, Scott, there's a tendency to want to call everything a miracle by some people. You know, if there's an empty parking space in front of the Dunkin' Donuts door. We think that's a miracle. And that's not it. But I think the other extreme is to say that miracles don't exist at all. In the book, I talk about different kinds of miracles. There are some miracles of miraculous power, just to remind this world that there is a God who is still at work. Sometimes there are miracles of provision, where we have a specific need, maybe a financial need, an emotional need, a relational need that God supernaturally provides for. There are miracles of protection. You know, the Bible teaches, and I believe Satan is a real being. Jesus called him a murderer. He tries to take people's life prematurely. And there's a whole angelic force out there. I call them God's AAA service. They're always available angels who are there on our behalf. And then there are miracles of healing. I believe that God still heals people occasionally. I don't believe in faith healers, but I believe in faith healing. And although all healing is temporary, we're going to die of something someday, God still sometimes reminds us he's here by giving us more days of life on earth. So those are the different kind of miracles we talk about in the book. And Scott, perhaps the most important chapter is what to do when your miracle doesn't come. Because many times Christians pray and God says no. What are we supposed to do then? And again, this book is a book of encouragement. You know, with so much discouragement, chaos in the world today, I think we all need to be mindful that God is still on his throne. He still has a perfect plan he's working out, even through all the chaos that's around us.
1: The voice you're hearing, Dr. Robert Jeffress, has a new book out called Divine Invasions. Experience God's miracles in your life today. Got about 30 seconds, Dr. Jeffress. You warn in the book about counterfeit miracles. And yeah, in an age of social media, preachers, viral testimonies, people claiming that God told them something, how does a Christian separate genuine faith from manipulation or just wishful thinking?
21: I think you need to look at two things in a miracle worker, so to speak, or a miracle recipient. Number one, what is their message? Are they pointing people to the true God of the Bible, to the Lord Jesus Christ, or are they pointing people to themselves? Look at the messenger and look at the motive. Is their ministry filled with greed, sexual immorality? That's a false miracle worker. Interestingly, in the last days, the book of Revelation says Satan and the Antichrist will have the ability to appear to work miracles. But I think if we look at the message and the motive, we can go a long way in deciding whether a miracle worker is really from God.
1: Dr. Robert Jeffress, the new book is called Divine Invasions. Experience God's miracles in your life today. The book comes out on Tuesday. Pre-order it now or pop over to the bookstore on Tuesday. Dr. Jeffress, thanks for coming by. We take a break and have more news right after this. 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
22: The nor'easter's not leaving yet. I'm Carmen Roberts, Fox News. A massive storm hammering the East Coast for 3 days is still pushing towards land centered over New Jersey. Fox Weather's Bob Van Dillen has more from Manasquan, New Jersey.
23: It means flooding concerns. It also means coastal flooding concerns and, of course, the beach erosion. That's the main deal that we're going to be going on forward for the next 24 hours. Then whose problem is it? Right up towards Nantucket, looking at the east coast of New England. That's just going to get smashed next, and that's going to be Monday evening through Tuesday before finally this nor'easter just gets the heck out of here.
22: Well, the storms caused massive coastal flooding, beach erosion, knocked out power, disrupted travel, and downed trees, with one killing a man in Brooklyn, New York. And with more on the forecast, here's Fox's Weather's Jane Minar.
24: The wind has relaxed some, but that rain is building in, especially for New Jersey and New York City. Our nor'easter has some spread, stretching all the way across the interior northeast up into New England, cloud cover through much of the interior, but steadier rain is now beginning to really settle in, especially for the North Jersey coastline up into New York. This is probably going to be the most impactful batch of rain that we've seen so far this entire event, but overall, winds starting to back off.
22: President Trump told reporters he rejected Iran's plan to reopen the Strait of Hormuz, but Iran's foreign minister, Abbas Araghchi, said they're still waiting for an official response, and he told NBC's Meet the Press, Iran's ready for war if that's what it takes.
25: We trust ourselves. We are ready for diplomacy. We are ready for war at the same time. They had tested us in both cases. They tested us in their aggression twice, and they are welcome if they want to test us once again.
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26: 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Just click listen, then swipe right and hear the latest news updates on your time. 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
22: Pope Leo spent a third day in France as he looks to restore public trust in the church.
30: Pope Leo XIV presides over Mass in Lourdes, a pilgrimage site to millions of Catholics, as he also meets with several abuse victims as the church continues to deal with its darkest failure. Pope Leo prayed at the Grotto of Our Lady of Lourdes, where more than a century and a half ago, the church says an apparition of the Virgin Mary appeared to a young girl named Bernadette. But it's emotional and psychological wounds that are forefront today, as the Pope was expected to meet with seven clergy abuse victims. The Pope also met with the sick as he continues to stress the sanctity of life from conception to natural death. Then he wraps up his four-day visit in the northeast city of Metz, where his pilgrimage will take on a more political focus. In Lourdes, France, Lauren Green, Fox News.
22: An American family visiting Athens, Greece, was killed when a building collapsed Friday just before they were set to leave the city. The four tourists were staying in the two-story building when it buckled in what officials suspect was a gas leak. Two other people died, an elderly British man and his Greek wife, and three others were injured in that dawn explosion. The Trump administration is about to reset fuel efficiency rules for automakers.
4: It's a major rollback of federal fuel economy standards for new cars and light trucks, giving automakers freedom to build more gas-powered vehicles. President Trump broke the news Saturday on Truth Social with a formal announcement due on Monday. The Biden White House had mandated a 50.4 miles per gallon standard by 2031. A proposal issued this past December would have lowered that requirement to an average of 34.5 miles per gallon for cars and light trucks by 2031. Paul Stevens, Fox News.
22: And Detroit police say three people are dead, four injured after an argument led to gunfire at an after-hours club. All seven are believed to be in their 20s and 30s. I'm Carmen Roberts. This is Fox News.
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7: Thanks for staying up late on a Wednesday night. 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Thanks for the concern on the text line. Text your questions and comments to 1-844-2-McGraw, 1-844-262-4729. Waiting in the green room is Anthony Scaramucci to talk about his brand new book, All the Wrong Moves. We'll check in with him in just a minute. A couple of headlines, though. President Trump and President Xi of China are expected to meet at a military base tonight outside the nation's capital. The president is planning to offer the Chinese leader a rare greeting on the tarmac and a state dinner tomorrow. Among the things they're planning to discuss, artificial intelligence, as well as a deal making between some of these countries. Now, what I find interesting about this is it was just a few months ago in June or July, President Trump spoke to the nation from the Oval Office talking about how China had bought, stolen, or hacked voter registration files in 18 states or 220 million voter files. President Trump went on to say that the People's Republic of China carried out, this is quote, the People's Republic of China carried out what is believed to be the largest compromise of election data in history, resulting in China's illicit acquisition of 220 U.S. voter files. If he carried out and the People's Republic of China carried out the largest compromise of election data in history, so much so that it was so important that he had to hold a speech to the country from the Oval Office, then why a few short months later is he trying to work with this guy on AI? Why isn't he bringing up the fact that they hacked into these voter rolls. I find that very odd. Here he makes the claim that they're the ones responsible for all of this election hacking. And he's going to meet with them 3 months later, 4 months later. And he's not going to bring it up. I find that completely odd. If I was not banned, I'm not banned. But if I were there, that's the other question I would ask. Are you going to talk to President Xi? Or I would ask President Xi, did you hack into the United States voter rolls? That's the question I would ask. But what do I know? Right? I'm just a poor boy. I'm just a country bumpkin. That's me. Hey, a couple of text messages. I want to give a shout out to Delaware. The 302 says, that was a most interesting show. I look forward to your great guests. Thank you very much. Also, somebody sent me, last night a caller was referring to, I got Sheena E. and Sheena Easton confused. It's Sheena Easton sang that song that caller was asking about last night. Stay right there. We go from Sheena Easton and Debbie Boone. We talked about Debbie Boone last night. To Anthony Scaramucci and his new book. We'll talk to him coming up next. America at Night, back in a moment.
8: Coming to you from the heart of the nation, this is America at Night with McGraw-Milhaven.
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3: Yeah, go ahead.
17: Disappointing. Falcons, what, they missed two field goals, and if Watt don't make the pick six, we lose, what, 19-13?
3: Or you could say if they call the interference on DK and they call the interference on Roman Wilson, still score two more touchdowns.
17: True, but disappointing. The bottom line is we only scored 13 points, aside from Watt's pick. Now, these guys that drop the balls and don't catch the ball who are getting paid $100 million a year, if I was Mark McCarthy or whoever's in charge down there these days, I'd just say, hey, listen, fellas, maybe a big part of this success has got to practice.
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7: There is a new book out trying to explain how in the world we got to where we got. Hi, everybody. McGraw-Milhaven here, host of America at Night. The brand new book is called All the Wrong Moves, How Three Catastrophic Decisions Led to the Rise of Trump. And it's written by Anthony Scaramucci. Scaramucci, welcome back to America at Night. Thanks for joining us.
21: Thank you for bringing me back. And listen, it was a fun book to write. It took me about a year to do the economic research, the political research on the book, and to frame the argument. And so when I do my public speaking or my podcast or I go around the country, people say, what the hell happened? And I wanted to write something down and try to explain to people, this is actually what happened over the 37 years since the fall of the Berlin Wall. This is what happened, and this is the state that we put ourselves in. And oh, by the way, we can certainly pull ourselves out of it if we want to.
7: So I thought it was fascinating. You're very well known. You were the White House communications director. You've been all over. But you open up the book in 1999 in Seattle, where you're there and the protesters are there. The Occupy Wall Street or the WTO protesters are there screaming and yelling and ranting and raving and making fools out of themselves about this free trade idea, how terrible it is. You and your financier buddies are in the hotel rooms thinking what?
21: We're thinking exactly what you just said was unnecessary. China's going to open its market. Let me just set the scene. They're there protesting China's petition to become a permanent member of the WTO. And that would come with a lot of privileges for China to help them grow their economy and create rising living standards in China. And those protesters are there with Ralph Nader, union leaders, etc. And what are they doing? They're saying, don't do this. You're going to hollow out our manufacturing, stagnate our wages, ruin our little cities, ruin our small towns. And I'm sitting there as a very smug, self-centered Wall Streeter. And I'm like, this is wrong. China's going to open its market. We're going to have a consumer market of 1.3 billion people deep for our businesses. This is going to be great. Anybody that has a wage tied to labor manufacturing is going to get a service job or a white collar job. They're also going to do great. There's wins abound. And I think the first sentence of this book, and I'll read it to you, I got it wrong. How's that for a sentence to start a book? And because I did. I got it massively wrong. And I want to explain to people how and why, but I also want to point out that we are sometimes victims of consensus thinking. And so the consensus on Wall Street, the consensus from Washington and Bill Clinton, political leaders, publicly traded companies, CEOs, was that this was going to be good for us, good for China, It was good for China, but it wasn't good for the United States. And it was one of the precursors for wage stagnation. So I just want to make this one last point. Globalization would have hurt our manufacturing, but this hurt us way more because it was a country that was hell-bent on becoming a superpower.
4: What's interesting about reading that section of the book, All the Right Moves, All the Wrong Moves, is that they were talking about the human rights violations in China and how we had to protect the Chinese workers and the Chinese people. But in actuality, they probably should have been more worried about the human rights violations that were going to happen in the United States because of this.
21: 100%. And I want to, since you said all the right moves, I want to show you something, because you are a fellow Long Islander and you remember the movie All the Right Moves with Tom Cruise. This is Chris Cuomo making fun of me here. Can you guys see that?
4: Yeah.
21: That's AI of me dressed up in the

0: that are expecting certain outcomes that go awry, and we get unintended consequence, which leads to economic catastrophe for a very large group of people. Now, someone will push back and say, well, look at how the economy's grown. It's 50% larger than Europe. We've done this right and that right. No question. But take a look at the bottom 20% of the wage earners in the country. They have felt left out for about three decades. And these are the people that voted for Donald Trump. These are the people that support Bernie Sanders. And unfortunately, that group of people is growing due to bad policy, continued bad policy, as opposed to shrinking, which I would like to see happen.
1: Hindsight's 2020, though, but the powers to be, the train was already leaving the tracks, right? I mean, there was no way China wasn't going to be allowed in. China wasn't going to get all these trade deals, right? I mean,
0: hindsight is 2020, but let me just say this for people that are thinking about these policies going forward. China was let in with emerging market status. What did that mean? They could protect their markets. They could tariff us. We had to accept their goods into the West relatively unfettered. That was supposed to be temporary. When they grew to the size of Germany, let's say the GDP output of Germany, we did nothing to correct those forces in the relationship. And that's the bigger point. But if you're making the point China was coming one way or another, no question. Globalization was coming one way or another, no question. But we needed to do a more responsible job as public servants of protecting the American worker. And we didn't do that. But we have to think about doing that as it relates to AI and other things that are coming down the road here in the United States.
1: Now, 30 years later, are we too dependent on China to sort of play hardball with them?
0: I think so. I think we're too dependent, but I also think they're too dependent on us. You know, you have to remember the good news about the two of us, we're in a Gordian knot, so we can't do that much to them. They can't do that much to us. They need our consumerism. They need our very deep, wide, liquid market, and we need their manufacturing prowess. And so, but we would like to have our workers treated a little bit more fairly. And this is something, frankly, in the book, I give Donald Trump some credit for. He identified this. I don't want to be ham-handed and too heavy-handed with the tariffs, but we have to make these things symmetrical and fair.
1: The book is called All the Wrong Moves, How the Three Catastrophic Decisions Led to the Rise of Trump. Anthony Scaramucci, our guest. It's so interesting to read when you go back in history. You forget all the things that sort of led up to each one of these decisions. The other one you sort of really do a deep dive on is President Bush's war and his tax cuts. Again, hindsight's 2020, but after 9/11, there was that drumbeat for war. We were running a huge surplus. Give our money back to us. It was almost inevitable that was going to happen.
0: Yeah, again, doctrine of unintended expectation and consequence. We thought, and I'll just go by what Cheney and Bush said, these wars would last weeks. These wars would potentially last months. Nobody said to the American people, tell you what, we're going to have two decades worth of wars in Afghanistan and Iraq. And so remember this, we cut taxes in 01, and then shortly thereafter, we were at war as a result of 9/11 in Afghanistan. We went to war in 03 March. A month later, we cut taxes. So we had two tax cuts on the way into two-decade wars. And that's an $8 trillion credit card bill that came home to the United States. In addition to the PTSD of our veterans and the loss of life, et cetera. And I'm just telling you, that set us off on a massive deficit spending trajectory that we have not yet recovered from. We haven't slowed down the train in any way, shape, or form. And here are the numbers. You went from George Washington to George W. Bush, $7 trillion of deficit spending. The three ensuing presidents, $33 trillion of deficit spending, and we're about to clip off another trillion every 107 days. And so I'm just saying that is something we've got to get under control, and it started with that second catastrophic decision. And how does that hurt wage earners? Well, guess what we do? We inflate our way out of these things. We monitor.

0: amortize the debt by paying it back with dollars that are worth less than the ones we borrowed. And just to hear me out for a second, January of 2020 to today, according to Trueflation.com, the U.S. dollar is down 28.8% in value. And so that's a form of taxation on the lower and middle class. I would submit to you that inflation is a pernicious and regressive form of taxation on the people that can't afford it.
1: But I think you're also talking about, and this is what's so interesting about the book, All the Wrong Moves, is that there are a lot of people who have done very well over the last 20 years. But there's that hollowing out of the middle class, that hollowing out of rural America, that hollowing out of that manufacturing base, which is so easy to talk about, but so hard to reverse. And that's what I think you're saying. You're talking about are those people, the forgotten people out in the Midwest.
0: 100%.
1: Who's now gone through the opioid crisis. There are jobs at convenience stores, truck stops, but the manufacturing jobs have long since gone.
0: Yeah, and I'm not necessarily saying they're going to come back, McGraw. I don't think that. But I think we have to think about things that we need to do for retraining. We have to think about things that we need to do to create aspirational economics for those families. You know, you could have an earned income tax credit, which would give them a lot more relief at the grocery store or at the gas station. There are things that we could do to relieve their burden. And we would also have to get the deficit under control that we can eventually contain our inflation.
1: So that's the second one. The third one is the Great Recession of 2008, the bailout of the banks. Tell me how you see that as a financier now.
0: So I go back and study other crises. I submit to everybody that we have to bail out banks when they're under the gun like that. We have to restore confidence, have to restore trust. J.P. Morgan himself needed to do that in 1907. The Fed mishandled the 1929 crisis, but I think they generally did a good job in 08. But the difficulty was the apportionment of stimulus and recovery funds. So the money went to the banks. $1 trillion went to restore the balance sheets of the banks. At the same time that was happening, no money went for mortgage relief, rental relief, credit card relief, economic stimulus for lower and middle income people. And guess what? The year that they gave that money to the banks, 5,000 bankers got paid $1 million a year or more in bonuses. And that was very infuriating to their fellow taxpayers. And you saw shortly thereafter the rise of the Tea Party movement, which I sort of, you know, give you the early history of that. And shortly thereafter, Occupy Wall Street, I do the same thing. So there you go. You've got anger-based, left-leaning, and right-leaning populism. And guess what? Those two guys got together, got married, had a baby. They named that baby MAGA, McGraw. And then Donald Trump came in to become the godfather.
1: That's Anthony Scaramucci, and his brand new book is called All the Wrong Moves, How Three Catastrophic Decisions Led to the Rise of Donald Trump. More with Anthony Scaramucci on America at Night. Back in a moment.
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1: You want to know how we got here? Well, there's a new book detailing what happened over the last 30 years that led us to this time in history. The book is called All the Wrong Moves. It details moment by moment, big story by big story over the last 30 years. All the Wrong Moves, written by our guest, Anthony Scaramucci. Anthony, let me ask you this. There's plenty of blame to go around when it comes to politicians. But how much are the voters to blame because they keep voting against their own self-interests? For example, the Affordable Care Act. It was good. It was subsidized health insurance. And yet people voted against it, voting against their best self-interest.
0: Fox News, the culture war, the fact that Barack Obama was black, we're just going to be brutally honest on your show, all of these different things. And by the way, Van Jones said, I don't know if you remember Van Jones, the political commentator that worked for President Obama, on the evening of Donald Trump's election, he called it a white lash. And so, you know, what's upsetting to me is Obama came up with some good policies. It wasn't just the Affordable Care Act, but the other policy that he came up with was the negotiation with Iran. And he also had the TPP. He was able to see a couple of things that were happening and try to put in some corrections. The populists ripped up the TPP. They then went after the Affordable Care Act. At least the Trump side of the populists did that. And you're sitting here now with people that are way worse off than they were 10 years ago when this whole thing started.
1: The book is called All the Wrong Moves, Anthony Scaramucci, How Three Catastrophic Decisions Has Led to the Rise of Trump. You know, you mentioned TPP. After what happened in Seattle that you talk about, it's not surprising that people said, wait a minute, another free trade agreement with Asia. They tried to sell us this bill of goods before. We're not doing it again.
0: I'm with you, but that's not really what it was. It was to protect the United States and those 11 other nations, okay, from the hegemonic economic powers of China. And so if it had got pitched to people and said, hey, we overtipped the scales here with China, we let them take too much economic growth for themselves relative to the West, and a result of which we have to counterbalance that by setting up free trade agreements with smaller countries, middle nations in Asia, which will protect the United States, protect our markets, protect our labor. If it was sold like that, I think people would have bought it. But what you said, literally verbatim, is what Trump was saying. And by the way, so was Bernie Sanders. This is one of the points I make in the book. Left-leaning populism and right-leaning populism, remember, it says, oh, it's a horseshoe. It's pretty close together. I said, no, no, not a horseshoe. It's an incomplete triangle. They're almost touching. And so what you said is exactly what Trump and Sanders said. And by the way, Hillary Clinton in the beginning wasn't saying that, but for some reason she didn't want to go out and explain to the voters why it was benefiting them.
1: Yeah. Where do you put immigration in all this?
0: Well, illegal immigration was a wave that was threaded through this, but believe it or not, we absorbed the illegal immigration. I think it's one of the things that Trump has done well. I do write about that in the book and say that you want to have legal immigration. And so closing the border, and as successful as Trump has been in doing that, is ultimately not a bad thing for the United States. Sex trafficking is down. Narcotic trafficking is down. And you really shouldn't have an open border. The legendary Milton Friedman, the Nobel Prize winner, once said, if you have a welfare state, and the United States does, you have to protect your border. Otherwise, free market forces dictate that people will cross the border. And so I think he did a good job on that. What I don't like what's happening is the shutdown on legal immigration, because as an economist, I can tell you we need at least 1.5 to 2 million people flowing into the country to bolster our labor markets, but to also improve our intellectual capital. There's Einsteins out there that want to come into the country, Sergey Brin's, Elon Musk's, that want to come into the country, and we have to make sure that we're available to them because they're business growers, and they are also innovation experts.
1: The book is called All the Right Moves, How Three Catastrophic Decisions Led to the Rise of Donald Trump. Anthony Scaramucci, the book is out. You yourself have had an interesting journey. You were a Democrat, you've supported Democrats, you became a Republican or helped Mitt Romney, and then ultimately you were in the Trump administration. Your journey, why did you see Donald Trump as a right move for you, and then what soured you on him?
0: Well, I want to stipulate, it's a little somewhat unclear on the internet about my background, but I am a lifelong Republican. I stepped out to help Barack Obama in 08 because I had gone to law school with him, and I thought that he was a good guy. And I thought, this is how naive I was at the time, I was like, all right, this might be the only president that I ever meet face to face. Little did I know I would end up working in the White House. But I, and since you're from the town I'm from or thereabout, Do you remember Joseph Margiotta?
1: Yes, I do. Yeah.
0: Okay, so Joe Margiotta was the RNC head of the Nassau County, and my father's union, and just to set the scene for you geographically, my dad worked at McCormick Sand and Stone and then eventually Gotham Sand and Stone on West Shore Road, right at the mouth of Roslyn, you know, and we've turned that sandbank into a public golf course today. But my father, as a crane operator, spent 41 years there mining that sand. That union was controlled by the Republican Party. So when I registered to vote, I became a Republican and generally supported Republican candidates. There were a few candidates that I supported that were Democrats. That would include Secretary Clinton when she was running to replace Daniel Moynihan, and then Barack Obama in 2008. But I just want to make it clear to you, my heart has always been in moderate, centrist Republican Party policy. I was with Jeb Bush when he got knocked out of the race. I made that very fateful decision to go work for President Trump. And some of the things that he was saying was resonating. So I always have to own that. If you like Donald Trump, you'll like what I'm saying. He was someone I thought believed in helping the lower middle class, helping to create economic aspiration for people that now felt economic desperation. But, you know, not a lot of policy substance came thereafter. But I was with him for those reasons. And then, of course, when he won, I think I made a mistake. I put my ego and pride in place and went to go work for him. We weren't well suited to work with each other in the White House. And about 11 days after I took that job, I was bounced.
1: Yeah. It's interesting you were talking about the parties earlier. Liz Cheney would probably win the Democratic nominee for president today.
0: So would Mark Carney.
1: Yeah, yeah. And John Fetterman would probably win as a Republican. It's so interesting because Liz Cheney voted 90% of the time with the Republicans thrown out of the party. John Fetterman votes 90% of the time with the Democrats, and the Democrats don't like him. The Republicans love him. It is a weird world we live in.
0: You're talking about a purity test. You're talking about massive tribalism. And so I'm trying to point out in the book that both sides made some mistakes. We can fix this, but let's stop thinking what's left or right for the country. Let's start thinking about what's right or wrong for the country. Let's take a postpartisan view towards policy and pick and choose the things that will work to restore the middle class and to restore rising wages.
1: How do we do that, Anthony Scaramucci?
0: Well, there's a lot of different ways, but step one, open the primaries. If you open the primaries, you can bring, remember, 40% of the independents are registered now. That's the highest voting block. That means a very large group of people have evacuated both Democrats and Republicans. So let them back into the primaries. And we don't do that in New York, and we don't do that in a lot of parts of the country. So that would be number one. Number two, you got to increase the earned income credit for lower and middle income people so they have more disposable income. You probably do need a consumption tax, but you carve out of that everybody that's making below $200,000 a year. And there's a way to monitor that. There's a way to do that. And that would pick up a lot of black market and cash activity in the United States. Third thing we need to do is restore the pay-as-you-go principles that we were adhering to in the 1990s, that we disbanded right before 9/11. We should certainly do that. That would help us close the deficit, but that would take 15 years to implement to get it right so that we don't have austerity and flip ourselves into a recession. And then the last thing, and I think this is the most important thing, we need some form of civil service, because I'm absolutely convinced that if you had national service like we did in the military during the mid-century of the 20th century, even though people could be ideologically different, if they worked in the military together, guess what happens? They learn to respect and like each other, and they understand they have more in common than what their superficial differences represent.
1: I mean, if you think about it, if you took the money that we spent in Afghanistan or in Iraq and you created some type of Marshall Plan in the U.S., how the world would be different today if that money was built, rebuilding schools, roads, health care, all of those things. You wonder how the world would be today.
0: Well, let's start today. We can't go back. And I'm with you on that. And I lament that all the time, but I want to start today. I want to reframe this thing and get people thinking about some budgetary constraints so that the GDP can outgrow the governmental spending. And I want to get people back into thinking that America can be a fountain of immigration. We have the right business and tax policies to allow for that. And let's start educating these younger people. And there's lots of different things we can do now, even with AI, to make that happen. And the bridges, roads, and tunnels that you're talking about should be a big part of that story.
1: He's the host of a podcast called The Rest is Politics with Caddy K, and his new book out is called All the Wrong Moves, How Three Catastrophic Decisions Led to the Rise of Trump. Anthony Scaramucci with us for a couple of more minutes. A couple of news stories. What do you think of this Paramount merger?
0: Well, I mean, it is a consolidation of power in that industry. I've read the anti-monopoly reports that both Paramount and Warner Brothers put out. I think they are compelling to suggest that there's still lots of competition. I like the fact, frankly, I'm not a socialist or a lefty or anything like that, but I do like the fact that they got pushed around to keep their studios in Hollywood and pushed around to make a commitment to invest in Hollywood. Because I want to see a lot of this stuff made in the United States. But it's going to happen. And I think these guys are generally good actors, and I know a lot of them. And so I'm wishing them well.
1: I think every time I think of this Paramount merger, I think of the AOL Time Warner merger, in which, again, all the smartest people in the room said, oh, this is going to revolutionize the media. And yet they could never service the debt. Is there going to be such a burden of debt on this company that they're never going to be able to get out of it?
0: It might be, but the Ellison family is very wealthy, and they've got ways to be financially creative. They've got Redbird with them. That's Jerry Cardinale. He's a very close friend of mine that understands the capital markets. There's probably nobody that understands the capital markets better than Jerry Cardinale, and he's a great entrepreneur and a great financial alchemist and banker. So I'm less worried about that. I guess what I would be worried about is even further consolidation in the industry, which would mean less distribution, possibly less movies made, and less competition. I'm not sure if that would be great for the industry long term, but I think this merger will prove to create a lot of synergies, and I think the company will end up doing better as a combined entity. But that's my guess. And by the way, as I started the book, All the Wrong Moves, I've gotten a lot. And by, you know, let me tell you something, McGraw. If this was a book about all the mistakes I made in my life, it would be a phone book. Okay, it wouldn't be this short little book here.
1: Well, but I mean, you're a financier, so you have a better educated opinion than other people.
0: And I've made a lot of educated opinions that have made me a lot of money, but I've also made some educated opinions that have lost me money.
1: Let me ask you another question. AI. I don't necessarily ask you whether or not we're going to turn into the Terminator, but financially, explain to me how the money guys are justifying this amount of money for AI where there is no turning a profit for the foreseeable future.
0: Well, to me, it is very reminiscent of Global Crossing. It's very reminiscent of laying all that international cable to create this high-speed, wide-banded internet. The reason why we can download 4K, we can have billions of people downloading 4K video simultaneously, is because of places like Global Crossing. But they got over-levered, and they missed the mark, and they had to file for restructuring and protection. And so it does worry me. And so when the music stops, could we have a capital drain? Could we have a capital spending bear market? Yes. Is that imminent? I don't think it's imminent. And I think it's incumbent upon us as investors to more or less try to stay fully invested, because if you bet the long-term cycles, you're generally rewarded.
1: All right. Last question for you. Anthony Scaramucci, his new book out is called All the Wrong Moves. What happens to the political parties? They're obviously going through civil wars. Do you see a reimagining of these parties? Do you see them breaking apart and coming together? Do you see a Bernie Sanders and a Tucker Carlson coming together? Do you see a Liz Cheney and the Clintons coming together? Where do you see this going?
0: It is such a great question. Of course, if I knew that question, I would be on my yacht, McGraw-Milhaven. I would not be sitting here talking to you. So I don't know the answer. But I'll make some broad predictions. The two parties are here to stay. They have hegemony. They have a near duopoly, sort of like a cartel. And I think what we have to pray for is that there's some reform-minded people that want to join those two parties and begin the process of governmental reform, governmental spending reform, infrastructure, things like that. And so I remain hopeful because the country has pulled itself out of the Great Depression, the perils of the Second World War. Of course, we pulled ourselves out of the Civil War. So I remain hopeful. It's a very special place that shouldn't be underestimated.
1: The book is called All the Wrong Moves, How Three Catastrophic Decisions Led to the Rise of Trump. Anthony Scaramucci, his podcast is The Rest is Politics. Anthony, thank you for a conversation. Thanks for a great hour. Good luck down the road, and we hope to chat soon.
0: I appreciate it, brother. Thank you again.
1: America at Night, back in a moment.
12: From the heart of America, this is America at Night with McGraw-Milhaven.
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23: 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It appears by its own numbers, the U.S. government seems insolvent. It's reported that the Treasury shows about $6 trillion in assets and over $47 trillion in liabilities. 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
1: Hey, President Trump today meeting with President Xi at the tarmac in Washington, D.C., and apparently there's a full state dinner tomorrow. You will not see the video of this meeting on the tarmac. All of the major news outlets are boycotting the ceremony in solidarity with CNN and MSNBC and Politico. No one's covering it because of the ban. So sort of like Article 5 with NATO, if we're all not allowed to cover it, no one's going to cover it. So President Xi in Washington, D.C., being met at the tarmac, so they say, and then a state dinner tomorrow night. Here's a tweet from Donald Trump back in February of 2012. So wrong. Barack Obama is hosting China's Xi Jinping today at the Pentagon with a full honor ceremony with music and cannons. I guess that tweet did not age very well. Stay right there. Open phones. Next hour. Text messages, phone calls. We love first-time callers. We bump them up to the front. So tell Alex you're a first-time caller, and we'll bump you up. 1-844-2-McGraw, 1-844-262-4729. Our executive director is back from vacation, Alex Hinton. Our engineer tonight is Richard Good. I'm McGraw-Millhaven. This is America at Night on Westwood One.
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0: deal with Iran. I'm Kathleen Maloney, Fox News. President Trump reveals he rejected the Iranian ceasefire proposal. Fox's Alexandria Hoff at the White House.
1: The Iranian side argues that the request and the latest proposal were included in the previous memorandum of understanding, just broken down in stages over 7 days. The MOU had fallen apart back in July due to vague language on Iran's nuclear future and disagreements over shipping lanes. The country's foreign minister, though, he was asked about trust between the two nations. Here's what he had to say.
2: Well, we trust ourselves. We are ready for diplomacy. We are ready for war at the same time.
1: Well, Axios is reporting that negotiations are set for once again to take place this week.
0: The president is standing by his assertion that Iran must not have a nuclear weapon. He also promised lower gas prices after the midterm elections. UK police arrested 5 men near an air base used by the United States, suspected of preparing a terrorist act. Police say 3 suspicious trucks appeared to be heading toward the Royal Air Force Fairford base early Sunday. Authorities are investigating an Iran link as one possibility. 2 Ole Miss students found dead. Police found Creighton at both scenes.
3: Officials say the toxicology reports for 18-year-old Aiden Hamilton and 20-year-old Robert Strang could be ready as early as the start of this upcoming school week. But investigators are still not confirming whether the drug was a factor in either of these deaths. Kratom is not FDA approved and illegal in many states, but it has been banned in Oxford for years. On Friday, Oxford police revealed 2 people were arrested during an investigation into a nearby tobacco store where members of the county's narcotics unit reportedly found more than 500 units of kratom.
0: Fox's Natalie Chuck. 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
0: The nor'easter battering the mid-Atlantic states may finally be showing signs of letting up. Fox Weather's Bob Van Dillon is in Manasquan, New Jersey.
7: This is day 3 of the Jersey Shore getting throttled with onshore wind. Now, it's changed around a little bit. That coastal low, it's a nor'easter. It was kind of meandering for the last day or so. It came ashore finally and across southern Jersey earlier this morning. That's kind of hanging out there by Cape May. But the difference is the rain continues to just blast us. It's a solid carpet of heavy rain all the way out to the Atlantic, but that's the only concern we have right now on the beach. Now, we've got the high tide coming in. Winds are right off the ocean. We're going to see another night tonight with minor coastal flooding around Manaloking, around Manasquan, all these areas in the Jersey Shore region. Tomorrow morning, same thing with a high tide. But then by tomorrow, that area of low pressure finally unlocks itself and moves up towards Nantucket as it weakens along the way.
0: More than 40,000 customers across the Northeast are without power. SpaceX plans a Starship launch Monday morning.
1: Starship's expected to complete 6 laps around the Earth while deploying 26 next-generation Starlink satellites into low orbit along the way. So then, after nearly 10 hours in space, Starship will try and guide itself safely back home and roughly 2,500-degree heat before attempting a controlled splashdown. Now, the big test here, though, can Starship deliver its payload and survive this trip back all intact, especially as both the U.S. and China just push deeper into space? So what SpaceX learns also from these test flights could also help pave the way for what comes next year. NASA has this multi-billion dollar contract with SpaceX to develop a version of Starship that could land astronauts on the moon.
0: Fox's Sarah Allegre. Splashdown will occur 10 hours after launch, which is scheduled for 8:15 a.m. Eastern on Monday. I'm Kathleen Maloney. This is Fox News.
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12: Every 2 minutes, a woman in the U.S. is diagnosed with breast cancer. 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
13: Westwood One presents America at Night. Here's your host, McGraw Milhaven.
14: Got lots to get to, so let's jump right in. Thanks for checking in, everybody. McGraw Milhaven here, America at Night. You heard the last couple of days this terrible, horrible story of these two University of Mississippi students found dead, and kratom was found in the investigation. And this is a new word for a lot of people. What in the world is kratom? Well, then on the internet, I found a Substack from a professor of data, a professor from Washington University's Olin School of Business. She's a professor of practice of data science, Liberty Capito, and she wrote a Substack article, and the Substack article headline is, "I bought an opioid at a gas station and it was legal. That's a problem." Liberty Capito, welcome to America at Night. Thanks for joining us.
15: Thanks for having me.
14: Explain what that is, because a lot of people are hearing this for the first time and people have a hard time wrapping their brain around the fact that you can walk into a gas station and buy an opioid. Explain that.
15: You know, it's a crazy, you know, given what we've sort of, the war on, you know, opiates over the last 10 years, it's sort of this shocking concept that you can walk into a gas station and between, you know, the phone chargers and the energy shots is a drug that is pharmacologically the exact same thing as an opioid. And it's sold as kratom, which is a leaf. And extracted from kratom is something called 7-OH, which is the chemical compound that binds, I'm using fancy terminology here for a second, but it binds to receptors in the exact same way as opiates do, giving you the same high and the same dangers, including the withdrawal and, you know, potentially these absolute tragedies of death of young people.
14: Clearly there's an age limit, right? You have to be over 18 or 21 to buy it?
15: It depends on the state, you know, but that's, you know, that's part of the problem is the states haven't caught up. You know, you look at a place like Idaho where marijuana is basically illegal in all forms and there's not a single law against selling this kratom or this 7-OH that's 13 times more powerful than morphine.
14: You're telling me that somebody 15 years old could go in and buy this kratom?
15: It all depends on the state about ages. Yeah. But, you know, I got to tell you, when I went in and bought it, when I went into the gas station to see if I could buy it, I had a Coca-Cola, I had some beef jerky for my dog, and I had some 7-OH, and they didn't, you know, maybe I don't look quite as young as I used to, but I wasn't carded.
14: What? How much is it?
15: I bought the equivalent of, you know, if you do sort of the back of the envelope calculation, the equivalent of about 20 milligrams of oxycodone was $10.
14: What's amazing people don't understand is it's basically a synthetic opioid made in a lab. Is that right?
15: Exactly. It's a kratom itself is a naturally growing leaf, but kratom only has a very small amount of this 7-OH, which is the real potent opioid. So they, you know, extract it. You know, somebody in a lab has extracted it, and now they're selling the 7-OH, but, you know, it looks, it's, it's pink and or green or red, and it has cherries on it because it's cherry flavored or blackberry flavored. And, you know, they call it a supplement. It has a leaf on it, so people think it's safe. And you can buy it in a gas station next to the beef jerky. You know, this isn't something that people think is dangerous. But, you know, the withdrawal symptoms are much, much more serious than any type of opiate, and there really is no regulation around this. I mean, a year ago, the FDA said this is a dangerous opiate, and still nothing's happened.
14: So because of this terrible story of these two University of Mississippi students who were found dead and this kratom was found near them, this has sort of renewed some interest and sort of gotten that word into the culture, if you will, and into the news. What has been the reaction to your Substack post since you posted it a couple days ago?
15: It's been really interesting. It's been a mixture of people who are saying, thank God someone's talking about this. This has ruined my child's life, my brother's life, my father's life, and people just aren't talking about it. All the way to, you know, really sadly what's happened in this country is, you know, think about what we did with opiates, you know, the war on drugs, where we made it almost impossible for doctors to prescribe opiates to people who needed them and who've gone to, you know, the equivalent of the black market, although it's not a black market, it's your local 7-Eleven, and, you know, who have said this is the only way I can survive because I can't get prescribed opiates anymore because my doctor's too afraid to prescribe it to me. So it's, you know, it's this sort of really... You know, I think really what it is, McGraw, is that it's, you know, it's not asking for a new war on drugs. It's asking for a coherent one.
14: We've heard the term bath salts. Is kratom like bath salts, or is that different, or is it similar?
15: You know, I think it's very different. Kratom really is basically an opiate, in all pharmacological ways. So it gives you the same type of high as an opiate would. I think what's really dangerous about it is it's in no way regulated. You have no idea what's in it. You don't know whether it's laced with fentanyl. There's no dosing. There's no doctor overseeing you take it. And it's just so easily available. And really, the withdrawal symptoms are so much more dangerous than even just a regular opiate that would, in general, be under, you know, a doctor's supervision.
14: Liberty Capito is with us. She's a professor at the the Olin Business School at Washington University. She's also got this Substack page, which is getting a lot of attention, especially now that these two University of Mississippi students found dead and this kratom, this synthetic opium, was found next to them. Liberty, part of the problems I've heard is why they have a hard time regulating this is because of the chemical compound. And I'm going to get all the numbers wrong, but you can change one little chemical compound and all of a sudden it is legal all over again.
15: Exactly. You know, you go from kratom and then now we're throwing these words 7-OH around and there's this metagrimine. I mean, all these words that none of us can pronounce. And all of a sudden, I mean, you know, the bad guys are smarter than the good guys. And, you know, whether you want to call them bad guys, the people trying to make money are usually smarter or at least quicker than the government can be. You know, the government's known this is a dangerous opioid for years, and nobody's done anything about it. I mean, it's really, I mean, I'll put it this way. It's easier to buy a 13 times morphine opioid in this country than it is to buy a box of Sudafed. I mean, we really, you know, our ability to have a war on drugs is just non-existent when you have people that are able to create this kind of stuff.
14: You know, it's also, forget the Sudafed or the cold medicine. What about a six-pack of beer, right? You get carted all over the place. It's easier to buy this synthetic opium than it is a beer. Are there any states doing it right, Liberty, that you know of?
15: You know, no one's really been able to yet. I think there's a lot of states trying, and, you know, I think we applaud everybody that's trying. But, you know, then you have the question of if all of a sudden, you know, you have the same thing that happened with the prescription opioid problem. All of a sudden you ban it, and you have all these people who are on it, who are addicted to it, and who really need to come down from it under a doctor's supervision, under medical supervision, and all of a sudden it's banned, and then they go to the black market and they die of fentanyl, which is, you know, I mean, people aren't dying from prescription opioids. They're dying from illicit fentanyl that's being brought over the border. And so what your real risk is that you then leave all these people high and dry who never knew that this stuff was bad for them. They didn't know kratom was scary. It's, you know, it's cherry flavored at the gas station. And, you know, you're really putting them in danger, too. So I think the government has some serious thinking to do about how they're regulating this stuff and how they help people instead of really punish people for something they didn't know that they were doing.
14: Do we have any idea how much of this stuff is being sold?
15: Oh, I got to tell you, you go into any gas station. I didn't even look. I just picked the first gas station I saw and I walked right in. There was an entire case of it. Right next, there was energy drinks, there was beef jerky, there were phone chargers, and this huge case of kratom and 7OH. And I asked the very nice gas station attendant, and he said, "We're restocking it every day. It is our most sold product."
14: So you're insinuating that if somebody were to wave a magic wand and tomorrow they'd make this kratom illegal and you couldn't sell it, we'd have a withdrawal problem with a whole lot of Americans because they would either go without or go back to some type of fentanyl and or opioids on the street corner because they have to get their high.
15: Exactly. And because we've made it so difficult for doctors to prescribe opiates to people and to help them come down from it, you know, doctors are terrified because of what's been, you know, of the laws that have happened over the last 10 years. They're, you know, understandably terrified of prescribing opiates to people, that we really have no healthy and safe way to get people off these drugs, really because our war on drugs, as we all know, hasn't worked.
14: We mentioned there's state by state, there's no real uniformity when it comes to age. What about, like, closeness to high schools or colleges or daycare centers or elementary schools or any regulation on this in any way, shape, or form?
15: Oh gosh, not in any state that I'm aware of. You know, I mean, and it looks like candy. I mean, I'm telling you, I looked at the packaging. It's, you know, these cherries, and it's colorful, and it looks like, you know, there's leaves on it, so it makes you think it's all natural. I mean, it's. I don't think you can get more marketing to kids and to young people than that, thinking that this is something delicious.
14: Liberty Caputo is a professor at the Olin Business School at Washington University in St. Louis. Her Substack post, "I bought an opioid at a gas station and it was legal. That's a problem," has gone viral. If you want to check it out, it's on Substack. Liberty Caputo, thank you very much for your time. Thanks for ringing the bell. You're welcome back here anytime. Thanks for checking in.
15: Thanks for having me.
14: You got it. Liberty Caputo. The Substack post is, "I bought an opioid at a gas station and it was legal. That's a problem." They call this gas station heroin. It also goes under names like Zaza, as well as some others. Sometimes it's marketed as a herbal supplement or a dietary aid. It does not need to be FDA approved, does not have to be FDA tested. There are no prescription requirements. And it is basically synthetic heroin. And living here in Missouri, we are well aware of this. As a matter of fact, our Attorney General, Catherine Hanaway, among the many things she's doing, she was just recently appointed by the governor. She's been on my daytime show talking about this and how she is trying to get it banned. But the story she tells about how hard it is to get it banned, and you have to pass a law, and then once it's, right, she's mentioned 7OH, then you make it 7OI, 7OG, 609, and all of a sudden you change the chemical compound just a minute, you know, just a little bit, and all of a sudden you start all over again. Now that these two University of Mississippi students were found dead with this kratom, maybe this will shine a light on this story, and more people will start to realize that we are selling heroin in gas stations. And you can stop all of the fentanyl from coming into the country. It doesn't matter if you're selling it at a local gas station down the street. Just another head-scratching move that makes this a crazy, crazy place. But we thought it was important, especially with it in the news, with these two University of Mississippi students found dead. Kratom now being talked about on the national media. We thought we'd put a spotlight on it. And Liberty Caputo, a great, great column in Substack. "I bought an opioid at a gas station and it was legal, and that's a problem." We are just getting started. Lots more to get to. We'll break it down in a minute. America at Night, back in a moment.
13: from the heart of America. This is America at Night with McGraw-Millhaven.
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17: All right, so here's the plan for the rest of the evening, if you don't mind. We don't do this a lot, but we like to check in every once in a while. It's called the horse race, right? Who's winning? Who's losing? What are the polls are saying? Sort of who's in, who's out? Charlie Dent, former Republican congressman from Pennsylvania, is going to join us. Come up here in a bit. And we're going to do a little horse race with him and take a sort of pulse of what's going on for the midterms and who's saying what and how are they trying to cajole and squeeze a couple more votes here and suppress a couple more votes over there. So we're going to do that with him coming up here in a bit. And then I'm watching the monitor here in the studio and I see that The CNN reporters are back.

0: at the White House. The judge overnight last night after we got off the air ruled that CNN, MS Now, and Politico are allowed back in after a brief delay. The White House let them in, gave them their credentials, and they went about their merry way. 14-day stay, the judge gave them, allowing the Trump administration to ratchet it up, take it up to the next level, make another argument. But for the next 14 days, apparently, it's, quote-unquote, back to normal. We're going to talk to our dear, dear friend, Greg Willard, St. Louis University Law School professor. He was also a former White House attorney back in the Ford days. And we're going to talk to him about what the ruling meant, what it said, what it didn't say. And there was a time at one point that it seemed like the White House was not going to oblige the request from the judge, right? It looked like they were going to defy the judge's orders. I want to talk to Greg Willard about that. How does that work? What if a president defies a judge's orders? What happens? We'll get into all that with Greg Willard. And then Bill Cleveland's going to join us, talk a little on the road with Bill Cleveland. I've got just enough time to tell you a story. So, was it last week? No, it was last week. I took the night off and I went out to Kansas City for that tour stop event. And on the way back from Kansas City, I noticed the road sign for Stuckey's. And we talked about this last week, right? And we talked a little bit, had a nice little conversation with Bill Cleveland about Stuckey's. Well, we tracked down the granddaughter of the man who started Stuckey's. She purchased Stuckey's a few years ago, sunk her life savings into Stuckey's, and she's trying to breathe new life into the brand. I interviewed her today. It was a wonderful, wonderful conversation. And she told the most fascinating story that one of the reasons Stuckey's grew and grew as fast as it did in the South in the 40s and 50s and 60s was because it was a well-known secret that Stuckey's had the cleanest bathrooms and allowed everybody, including African-Americans, to come in for a bathroom break. And that it was a little secret, and it was like a little underground railroad that African-Americans knew when they were traveling, whether it was late at night, in the middle of the day, and they saw Stuckey's, they were safe to go in, and they could go to the bathroom and get their food and not be hassled. And that was one of the reasons they pointed to that why it was able to survive and thrive was because the owner, Mr. Stuckey, the only thing he cared about was making it safe for everybody. He didn't care the color of anybody's skin. I thought that was a pretty amazing story. But we talk about that with the granddaughter as well as so many other things. We will air that. I got to put that in the schedule. We'll find it either tomorrow night or next week, but you're going to want to stick around for that. Back with Charlie Dent, former congressman from Pennsylvania, America at Night, back in a moment.
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0: Let's talk about the horse race that's coming up, the elections that are right around the corner. It seems like there's a lot of reporting going on that a number of Republicans are scared and a lot of Democrats are feeling emboldened. And this could be a bloodbath for this election for the Republicans. To talk about it is a man who knows a thing or two about this stuff, former U.S. Congressman Charlie Dent. He served seven terms in the U.S. House of Representatives from Pennsylvania. And he is a talking head on CNN. He's also part of the organization Our Republican Legacy. Congressman Charlie Dent, welcome to America at Night. Thanks for joining us.
17: Hey, McGraw, great to be with you. Thanks for having me.
0: You betcha. Let's talk about John Houston for a second, the senator from Ohio. He's come out the last couple of days saying that this war has got to end. We got to get these energy prices back in line, and this war has got to end. And then they have the War Powers Act in the Senate, and he votes not to end the war. Can you explain that to me?
17: No, I really can't. You know, it's really important that your votes are consistent with your rhetoric. and again, I can't explain why you would speak out against the war and then vote essentially not to end it. While many of his colleagues, Susan Collins, Murkowski, Tillis, and a few others, Rand Paul, I voted obviously, to bring an end to this war. So I can't explain that. And it just strikes me that if you're going to make a statement like that, you need to back it up with your vote.
0: Does that mean that he feels relatively safe in his election campaign?
17: I don't think so. Look, I'm sure that the senator, like many others who are in these battleground states, are feeling the heat. They can see the polling numbers. You know, he's running against the former U.S. senator. Husted is running against the former U.S. senator, Sherrod Brown, who's won that state a few times over the years. So he's in a real dogfight. So I don't think many of these senators and the Republican senators in these tough states, whether they be in Maine, Ohio, Iowa, Alaska, Texas, Kansas, Nebraska, I think they're all feeling the heat right now. And for a whole host of reasons. I'm not saying they're all going to lose. I'm just saying they're all in the fight of their lives.
0: Yeah, I've always, as a rule of thumb for myself, I don't necessarily listen to what the elected official says. I look at how they vote. And like a Susan Collins up in Maine, right? She votes for this War Powers Act to end the war, which signals to me she's really worried about her race, right? If she wasn't worried about her race, she wouldn't have voted for the Supreme Court justices. But she's really worried about that race, so she votes against the president to try and help her down the road.
17: Yeah, well, look, I think Susan Collins is perhaps a bit of a unicorn in this election cycle. She has a very strong brand. She has separation from the president on a number of issues, and it just didn't happen overnight. You know, she's well known in her state. She's respected. People actually know her personally. It's a small state, and she can defy political gravity. So I would say that, you know, she will probably overperform in this election cycle, and a lot of people have underestimated her over the years. And you know, the political path is littered with all sorts of people who've underestimated her. And I think if anybody's going to defy gravity, she will. Some of these other senators, you know, who don't have that unique brand, their brand is generic Republican. And in a year like this, when the party's brand and the president are so deeply underwater, this being a generic Republican, you know, is not the right place to be. You need to be able to separate yourself. This is Joe Manchin did on the Democratic side. I mean, he was winning in West Virginia because they knew Joe Manchin. They didn't associate him with the Washington Democrats as much as many of the others. So I can say that, you know, she's I think she's well positioned to win. Her opponent is, to put it mildly, suboptimal. and I think so. She can actually pull this off, even as some of her other Senate Republican colleagues could lose.
0: I think it begins and ends in the Senate with James Tallarico and Ken Paxton. As bad of a candidate as he is, it came out the other day that President Bush and John Cornyn were going to hold a fundraiser and they were going to exclude Ken Paxton. And then you had Karl Rove saying he's going to vote for the Democrat in the other race. As bad as it is for Ken Paxton, he seems to be holding his own pretty well in polling, all things considered.
17: Yeah, he is. But as you pointed out, he's a seriously defective candidate. And, you know, when, you know, John Cornyn and George Bush chose to exclude him from that big fundraiser in Texas, that tells you a lot. And I think, you know, Tallarico is polling quite well. I'm not saying he's going to win, but he's polling quite well because there are a significant number of Republicans who are not comfortable with Paxton. They're just not ready to vote for him. And I'm not going to say they're going to vote for Tallarico, but a lot of them are just going to take a pass on that race. And, you know, everybody, you know, Texas is like the great white whale for the Democrats. They keep talking about it and they never get it. But this is a different cycle. You have a really bad candidate in Paxton and you have a political environment that is toxic. The Hispanic vote, that many of the Hispanics in Texas are moving back to the Democratic Party this cycle. And so there are a lot of factors here that don't bode well for Paxton. And this election is really not about the Democrats. It's about the party in power. It's about the president and his party. It's always about it. That's the way every midterm is. You know, a lot of people don't like the Democrats, but the election's not about them. They don't have to be for anything. And that's really what this is. That's what this whole midterm is going to center on right now. I'm looking at polling in various House districts too. This is a really tough environment. If you're a Republican in a district that Trump won by 10, 12 points or less, you know, you better be at the top of your game, because there are a lot of Republican members you know, who've never had to run a tough general election. They've always thought they were in safe seats. They're even in Iowa, they're saying if you're in a seat that's 15 points, that Trump won by 15 points, you know, it's called out a toss-up race. And they have so those members have to learn how to run, you know, to persuade independents. They have to talk to people beyond their base. They're not used to doing that. It's hard to learn that in 45 days or 60 days. And, you know, for those like Susan Collins, a guy like me who was in a swing district, always had to win independents and soft Democrats. I mean, that was just in our DNA. But that is not in the DNA of a lot of Republican members who think they're in very safe seats, which were very safe up until this moment.
0: Well, but President Trump taught them, you don't talk to the other side. You talk to your base and you rally your base. That's how President Trump has won two of these elections.
17: Well, yeah, but here we are in a midterm cycle where the president's numbers are seriously underwater. You know, I think the Real Clear Politics average has him around 39% approval. That's bad. And so, yeah, talking to the base, like in my old district, I had to win about 90% of the Republican vote. I had to win over half the independents, and depending on the election cycle, 20 to 30% of the Democrats. I couldn't do that by just simply talking to my base. And I get it. I was in the minority, being in one of those types of competitive marginal districts. But I think in this cycle, many Republicans all of a sudden are realizing they are in competitive marginal districts, even though they had never been before. And this is a wake up call for many of them. And again, like I said, a lot of these folks never had to talk to people beyond their base.
0: Yeah, but you're saying, Charlie Dent, is that their districts have changed over the last 6, 8, 12 months, a year, because they were safe Trump districts and they were safe Republican districts. But the Republican voter has changed. He's soured on MAGA. He's soured on Trump for whatever reason, if it's high gas prices, right, if it's tariffs or whatever. I mean, all the other shenanigans Trump's pulled over the last number of years, they don't care. They only care about gas prices and or the price of beef.
17: Yeah, I think a lot of them are angry about a number of things. They're clearly cost of living, you know, affordability is the issue. So, yeah, it is the tariffs. It is the trade war with Canada. It is, you know, I think, the president's obsession with these vanity projects that speak to a disconnectedness from what real Americans are dealing with. You know, real Americans worry about buying groceries and, you know, paying mortgages and filling up the gas tank and, you know, see where diesel prices are. Electric bills are real high. That's what they're worried about. And the president's talking about a ballroom and a national security arch and, you know, the reflecting pool and all these other projects. And people are saying, well, geez, that's, you know, most Americans aren't ever going to go to the Kennedy Center. They're not going to ever go to the ballroom. They think this is I think they're alarmed. They think there's a disconnection here. And the state, like this trade war with Canada is having real impacts. I mean, the president does things that it seems like almost he's intentionally trying to hurt Republican candidates on the ballot. Take Roger Marshall in Kansas. The president said he was mad at the Canadians. He said, we're not going to, you know, buy Bombardier planes, which are Canadian aircraft company. Yeah, they have to be all made in the U.S. Well, guess where Bombardier has a major presence in the United States? In Wichita, Kansas. And, you know, this is an issue there where people are upset about these kinds of comments. I mean, that's not making it easier for Roger Marshall, who's already in a tough fight, and now he's got to deal with that issue. You know, in Michigan, same thing with the tariffs, closing not opening the Gordie Howe Bridge, you know, the automobile tariffs. And Susan Collins has distanced herself up in Maine from Trump on the Canadian issue because their economies up there between Maine and Canada are very integrated. And all sorts of things are being done that I think are really harmful to these candidates.
0: The interesting thing about the Michigan Senate race is when El Sayed won the primary, I think Republicans breathed a sigh of relief. Now it looks like Rogers is in a real dogfight in Michigan. I guess that goes to your point that the electorate is not happy.
17: It's not. And look, Al Sayed is significantly underperforming where a Democrat should be compared to Benson, who's the gubernatorial candidate there. You know, Al Sayed is seriously underperforming her, and it's because of his more extreme position. So the battle here really is between, you know, do they want a Democratic socialist or somebody who's like a Democratic socialist, or do they want Mike Rogers, who I've known Mike, you know, before. He never really struck me as a MAGA guy, but I think a lot of people, he's kind of tied himself pretty close to the MAGA movement. So, You know, are people voting against the president, or are they going to be voting against ESA? You know, what's more powerful? And I think this is, I think it really speaks to a problem in this country that many voters are turned off. They're not happy about the DSA and they're not happy about MAGA. And there's a lot of space between them, the center left to center right of the political spectrum that wants something different and better than those two options right now. And that's playing out a little bit in Michigan. And I know Mike Rogers, he's a good guy. I think he should just be like the Mike Rogers I knew in the House and find a little more separation from the president on the trade war and on the issue, especially with Canada. I think that would help him. And I would say the same thing to Ashley Hinson out in Iowa. You know, the tariffs out there have been disastrous to the agricultural economy, not just in terms of their added costs for fuel and everything else they purchase and fertilizers, but also because of the loss of market share overseas because of the retaliation from other countries.
0: Charlie Dent with us for a couple more minutes. Charlie Dent, you have joined an organization called Our Republican Legacy. After Trump, or I guess now going forward, are the parties realigning? Are Republicans going to get back to being more traditional Republicans? What happens to the Democratic Party? Where do you see all this falling out?
17: Well, I would say that the parties have already largely realigned in many ways. I'm not naive. I understand the Republican Party will not return to what it was pre-Donald Trump. But it's got to get to a better place than where it is today. I don't think that the MAGA movement, you know, this illiberal populism, you know, isolationism, nativism, protectionism, I don't think that's a winning formula. And now, of course, I'm not so sure about the isolationism. It seems like it's more about interventionism with the president using the military aggressively in Iran and even in Venezuela. I think MAGA is having a difficult time defining itself, but I think if the party returns to certain core values and principles, the rule of law, you know, we don't believe the election was stolen in 2020. I mean, that's just common sense, which is the party of Abraham Lincoln. We should be talking about opening markets again, and this protectionism, I think, is counter to what most Republicans really believe in. We should be embracing fiscal discipline once again. We should talk about a strong America that doesn't want to just go it alone, but can actually embrace its allies and stand up to Brutus thugs like Vladimir Putin and get back to a more traditional view of American foreign policy and leadership that's more constructive. I mean, I think there are a lot of things that the party could do. I think most Republicans would agree with what I'm saying. I just saw a poll in my old district. I think 46% of the people identified as non-MAGA Republicans or traditional Republicans, and somewhere around 40% identified as, you know, MAGA or Trump Republicans. So there's a divide in the party, and a significant number of Republicans do want a new direction. Hey, will they vote for Donald Trump over the Democrat? Yeah. But are they happy with where we are? No. And you're seeing that in the polls. Part of the reason why Republicans are struggling in polls right now is because they're losing badly among independents, and there's erosion among a significant number of Republicans, enough to make a difference.
0: Last question for you, Charlie Dent. We do live in a weird world where Liz Cheney was kicked out of the Republican Party for voting 90% for Republicans, and John Fetterman, who votes 90% with the Democrats, is beloved by the Republicans. Explain that to me.
17: Well, I would say that's a soft support for John Fetterman among Republicans. I don't think it's beloved. I mean, yeah, it always bothered me that, you know, we ostracize people like Liz Cheney and Adam Kinzinger, you know, who are good, honorable people. But we've embraced, you know, the Marjorie Taylor Greens of the world and Lauren Boberts and some of these other people who are quite extreme. Now, Fetterman, you know, it's interesting how the Democrats, they didn't, Fetterman's been the same guy all along. The only thing that's changed is he's come out strongly for Israel, and that seems to be the issue that Democrats have turned on him. That's the issue. I mean, I'm not so sure. I mean, he was always a bit peculiar. You know, he had his way of doing things, but he's pretty much a straight Democratic Party vote on nearly all issues, except on Israel. And now he's helping Republicans on the Iran war issue a bit. But Fetterman's not acting like a guy who's going to run again. I mean, he's not going to run as a Democrat. I don't think he could run as a Republican. And who knows what he'll do. It doesn't sound like he's that into the job.
0: Yeah, but, interesting. Yeah. Charlie Dent, we got to go. Charlie Dent, former congressman from Pennsylvania. Great insight, as always. Thanks for checking in. We will hope to have you back soon. Thank you, sir.
17: Enjoyed it. Thank you, McGraw. Thank
0: you. You got it. Charlie Dent, former congressman from Pennsylvania, who's good insight. Really, really good insight. Good stuff. America at Night, back in a moment.
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0: $5,000. 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If you drive, you have to download Upside, the free app that gives you cash back for buying gas. 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
18: All right, we got a ton of texts the last hour or so. Let's see here. Man, I have a granddaughter that will be 13 soon. Too scary. Is Kratom sold in Canada? Yes, Kratom is sold in Canada. Eden in Naples, Florida checks in. Liberty, a really great eye-opening interview. A true PSA. Love me some McGraw on the radio. Thank you, Eden. And then, of course, we'll get to more of these excellent and very informative shows the last two nights. That's Carrie in Dallas, Texas. So we got that going on. Hey, stay right there. We got lots more to get to. Greg Willard, St. Louis University Law School professor and former White House attorney, is going to join us to talk about the legal rulings today when it comes to the press and banning the press from the White House. And then Bill Clevin is somewhere in this crazy mixed up world. We'll check in with him. And then, of course, we got open phones in the last hour. So don't forget the text line. Don't forget the voicemails and the phone calls. All that straight ahead. Our executive director is Alex Hinton. Our engineer tonight is Richard Good. I'm McGraw-Milhaven. And this is America at Night on Westwood One.

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0: The nor'easter's not leaving yet. I'm Carmen Roberts, Fox News. A massive storm hammering the East Coast for 3 days is still pushing towards land centered over New Jersey. Fox Weather's Bob Van Dillen has more from Manasquan, New Jersey.
1: It means flooding concerns. It also means coastal flooding concerns and, of course, the beach erosion. That's the main deal that we're going to be going on forward for the next 24 hours. Then whose problem is it? Right up towards Nantucket, looking at the east coast of New England. That's who's going to get smashed next, and that's going to be Monday evening through Tuesday before finally this nor'easter just gets the heck out of here.
0: Well, the storms caused massive coastal flooding, beach erosion, knocked out power, disrupted travel, and downed trees, with one killing a man in Brooklyn, New York. And with more on the forecast, here's Fox's Weather's Jane Minar.
2: The wind has relaxed some, but that rain is building in, especially for New Jersey and New York City. Our nor'easter has some spread, stretching all the way across the interior northeast up into New England, cloud cover through much of the interior. But steadier rain is now beginning to really settle in, especially for the North Jersey coastline up into New York. This is probably going to be the most impactful batch of rain that we've seen so far this entire event, but overall, winds starting to back off.
0: President Trump told reporters he rejected Iran's plan to reopen the Strait of Hormuz, but Iran's foreign minister, Abbas Araghchi, said they're still waiting for an official response, and he told NBC's Meet the Press, Iran's ready for war if that's what it takes.
3: We trust ourselves. We are ready for diplomacy. We are ready for war at the same time. They had tested us in both cases. They tested us in their aggression twice, and they are welcome if they want to test us once again.
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0: Pope Leo spent a third day in France as he looks to restore public trust in the church.
16: Pope Leo XIV presides over Mass in Lourdes, a pilgrimage site to millions of Catholics, as he also meets with several abuse victims as the church continues to deal with its darkest failure. Pope Leo prayed at the Grotto of Our Lady of Lourdes, where more than a century and a half ago, the church says an apparition of the Virgin Mary appeared to a young girl named Bernadette. But it's emotional and psychological wounds that are forefront today, as the Pope was expected to meet with seven clergy abuse victims. The Pope also met with the sick as he continues to stress the sanctity of life from conception to natural death. Then he wraps up his four-day visit in the northeast city of Metz, where his pilgrimage will take on a more political focus. In Lourdes, France, Lauren Green, Fox News.
0: An American family visiting Athens, Greece, was killed when a building collapsed Friday just before they were set to leave the city. The four tourists were staying in the two-story building when it buckled in what officials suspect was a gas leak. Two other people died, an elderly British man and his Greek wife, and three others were injured in that dawn explosion. The Trump administration is about to reset fuel efficiency rules for automakers.
17: It's a major rollback of federal fuel economy standards for new cars and light trucks, giving automakers freedom to build more gas-powered vehicles. President Trump broke the news Saturday on Truth Social with a formal announcement due on Monday. The Biden White House had mandated a 50.4 miles per gallon standard by 2031. A proposal issued this past December would have lowered that requirement to an average of 34.5 miles per gallon for cars and light trucks by 2031. Paul Stevens, Fox News.
0: And Detroit police say three people are dead, four injured after an argument led to gunfire at an after-hours club. All seven are believed to be in their 20s and 30s. I'm Carmen Roberts. This is Fox News.
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18: Hey, it's Friday night, and we got lots to get to. Busy day in the news. We'll get to some of that and, of course, your phone calls in hour number three. College football continues, and it is the love of many, and there's been lots of things going on in college football over the last number of years. So much so that Congress wants to give them some type of antitrust exemption and pass something that is called the Protect College Sports Act, which anytime a legislative body wants to do something to protect you, I would be somewhat leery, but that's just me. To talk about this, kicking us off tonight, is Jason Stahl. Jason, you're the founder and executive director of the College Football Players Association. Thanks for joining America at Night.
19: It's great to be here. Thank you.
18: Tell me, what is the College Football Players Association?
19: Well, we've been around for about 5 years. We are a fraternity of past, present, and future college football players. Anybody can become a member of the fraternity. So we're a membership-based organization. We do advocacy work on behalf of college football players. But thirdly, we are also trying to be a platform from which college football players can form a union and collectively bargain with the controlling entities of college sports.
18: So you're not a union yet. You'd like to be, so you call yourself a fraternity?
19: That is correct, yeah. So we thought it was best for a variety of reasons, foremost of which there's sort of still legal debate over the employee status of college athletes. They're still no longer employees. We think that'll switch at some point in the future, and so we want to be able to pivot to a union model from which guys can collectively bargain. But because we have been around for 5 years, we thought the best organizing platform from which guys could do that would be a fraternal organization. And so that's why we call ourselves a Fraternal
18: Sure.
19: Players Association.
18: It is interesting that the players are getting paid to play, and NIL money, which is separate, but I mean, that's their own side of it. But the players are getting paid from the university, and they virtually have no say in any of the organization or the organizing of the actual model in which they generate all the revenue from.
19: Yeah, that's you hit the nail on the head right there. I mean, that's the main crux of the problem as we see it, is that they're getting paid now directly from schools themselves as a result of an antitrust case settlement that went into effect in July of 2025. And so players now can be directly compensated by their schools in the form of what's called revenue sharing, but they are still not classified as employees with collective bargaining rights, and because of that, then, they have no say in the workplace. They have no say in the rules and regulations and the structure of college athletics, and we think, yeah, that's a huge problem given that they are the labor force that drive the whole thing.
18: Yeah, but Jason Stahl, it's now fun to watch college football now where the one quarterback's, you know, at Michigan State 1 year, and then he's at Arizona State the next year, and then he's in Mississippi the next year, and he finishes up in Missouri. That's no fun to watch college football. We have to fix that.
19: You know, it's funny because there is, you know, there's sort of, I can look at this from the fan perspective. I do watch college football. I wouldn't consider myself a fan as fans traditionally are. But I have some sympathy for that argument. But I think what fans need to understand is if you want a more structured form of free agency, that the best way to do that is not to give the NCAA, a serial antitrust violator, an antitrust exemption. It's rather to engage and collectively bargain with the players themselves. And when that happens, particularly at a higher level, like a conference level, you can have new rules and structure around free agency that have been negotiated with the players. And so fans will be able to see those players longer on their same teams. And I think that would be great. And, you know, you get to know the players more than just 1 or 2 years at a time. But for now, until that collective bargaining happens, we think players should have labor mobility in the workplace, just as coaches do and as administrators do, to switch jobs as they see fit.
18: You know, what's interesting about this is for years, the NCAA wanted to make the college athletes' experience give no extra benefits, to be more like a traditional student, right? And now traditional students can leave every year and go to a different college, and they can go and become social media influencers and make millions of dollars. And yet they now want to restrict the athletes from having the same experience as their non-athlete college friends.
19: Yeah, I mean, that is really what's happening. That's what the NCAA has been trying to do and fighting, you know. For decades, the NCAA fought the most basic right that every American has, which is to monetize their name, image, and likeness as they see fit. You can do it. I can do it. Any American can do it. For decades, the NCAA fought tooth and nail, spent millions, tens of millions of dollars to ensure that college athletes did not have that right. They lost in court several times. State legislatures overruled them, gave college athletes that right, which they should have had all along. And now the NCAA, you know, wants to put basic rights back in the bottle, labor mobility, which courts have overturned as well. Athletes need to have that right as students, as workers, as athletes, unless they give up those rights in a bargaining process where they would receive new things in return, just as we see at the professional level in professional sports like the NFL.
18: You know, what's funny is, are they capping the amount they can charge for seat licenses and tickets in this bill?
19: Yeah, I mean, the caps are, you again, hitting the crux of the problem here, right? The caps are the problem. You know, this legislation, which I think they've even lost the thread at what the legislation is even supposed to do. It's taken on this sort of Frankenstein's monster form. But what has the one thread that runs through it is we need to curtail athlete rights that they have gained. We need to make sure we cap their compensation well into the future. These things are not done for administrators and for coaches. And so, because again, this is a workplace at the highest level of play in college football. It's a professional workplace at this point. We need to acknowledge it as such. We need to treat it as such and not instead infantilize the players and say they're kids. We can cap their compensation. We can restrict their freedoms. But, you know, anytime we have an amendment that's going to try to cap coaches' salaries. Well, I don't think that should happen either, but hey, if we're capping player compensation, coaches should be on the table too, because we're paying tens and hundreds of millions of dollars for coaches not even coach with these insane golden parachute packages we have for coaches who are no longer coaching. There's all sorts of problems with college athletics. This bill is not going to solve those problems. The only thing I think that can solve those problems and bring sustainability to the enterprise is collective bargaining.
18: They keep talking about this Bryce Underwood, the Michigan quarterback, who was a high-priced or high-valued recruit coming out of high school. And one of the tech bros was like, oh, man, we got to get him to Michigan. So they raised some, right, went to a booster. The booster, you know, said, yeah, we need him. How about $10 million? And they said, great, perfect. So they gave him some insane number to come to Michigan, which years ago was illegal. Now it is perfectly legal. And, okay, I get it. That's crazy. But if this Bryce Underwood could get as much as he wants, great. If Elon Musk can get more for Tesla stock, He should get it. Okay, yes, he's the richest man in the world. It's crazy, but no one wants to cap Elon Musk's salary. Why do you want to cap this poor guy's salary?
19: Well, I think the more appropriate comparison, I mean, yeah, Bryce Underwood's had a tough time here his freshman and sophomore year. And, you know, he's still a young guy. I certainly would not describe him as a bust here. We're kind of still seeing how he develops. But let's say he ends his career and it's not the career we thought and he is kind of a bust. I mean, that happens all the time in college athletics for coaches. You bring in these coaches, you give them $7, $8, $9, $10 million, whatever it is. Or look at Brian Kelly down at LSU.
18: Yeah.
19: Came in, they fired him, kicked him out to the streets a couple years later, paid him the golden parachute package. Well, those were economic decisions that were made that weren't that smart in hindsight, but like that's the economy. You make decisions as a business enterprise. They sometimes work out, they sometimes don't work out. Again, it's because we've been living under this propaganda veil of the NCAA for a century at this point. Oh, they're amateurs, they're kids, they're this, they're that, they're the other thing, as opposed to their highly sought after labor that drive a multi-billion dollar business. And sometimes you're going to make bad business decisions, and sometimes you're going to make good business decisions. And now the players are just part of that equation, and is fine.
18: I look at it as all the people who were making money before might have to make less money, and they're like, all right, hey, we can pay the players, but we don't want to play them that much, because then now that money's coming out of our pocket. So hold on a second here.
19: 100%. Don't kid yourself. That is absolutely what's happening, because finally you have to pay the labor force, which every other business in the United States of America has to pay their labor force and take it into account as a cost of doing business. College athletics was outside of that because of the fake amateurism that they were operating under. And so the money had to go somewhere. Where did it go? It went to administrative, coaching, staff bloat, and to those salaries bloating beyond what the market should bear in a business environment in which you had to pay the labor. And so now that you have to pay the labor, yes, you need to cut positions at the administrative level. You need to cut coaching positions, and you need to bring those salaries down, because you're operating now as a business where you have to pay your labor, and that is fine. Where are all the free market capitalists here? Where are all the people that talk about how businesses are supposed to operate in any other environment? And somehow Ted Cruz, who's the leader of this bill, thinks it's so different in this environment. I mean, it just lets have it operate like any business that's operating around here. I don't see any problem with that. Like, they can do it.
18: Jason Stahl. Yeah, no, I you're singing my song. Jason Stahl, founder and executive director of the College Football Players Association. It looks like the bill is going to pass the Senate. What are the prospects in the House? Seems like President Trump wants this. But what happens if this thing passes? Does this go to a court and then the courts will have to figure it out?
19: Yeah, so I mean, it does look like it's going to pass the Senate on Monday. The House is not in session until after the election, so they're hoping to get it through as a lame duck bill. I think the House is going to be a mess by that point, because you're going to know that you likely have a new majority in the House. I think a lot of the House Republicans are already balking at this bill. I don't think Trump is going to have the sway or power that he does. He's like at minus 23 in the polls right now. I mean, 23%. He's got less power and sway over Republicans. He will have much less power and sway over Republicans after the election in a lame duck session. If somehow it got through the House, and then yes, Trump will sign it into law. I think he's an old school boomer on these issues. He doesn't really like that the athletes are making money. He said so publicly many times. And so he'll sign it into law. It's going to undergo several legal challenges then immediately on several different grounds. And so again, the bill is not designed to solve the problems of college athletics. That's the laughable part about it. I think the policy making apparatus in the United States right now is a mess. This bill solves none of the problems of college athletics, I assure you. Even if it does get passed, it's not going to solve those problems, and it's going to be legally challenged. So we're going to continue to have regulation by litigation, which is what we've had in the college sports environment for 5 years, as opposed to the more tried and true option, which is collectively bargaining with the players. That's what needs to happen. Where we'd like to be is this law gets killed in the House, we get a new Congress set, we stop talking about federal intervention into this business, and instead talk about the tried and true solution. How do we get to collectively bargaining?
18: Just remember a couple years ago that Texas A&M football coach Jumbo Elliott was so bad they had to fire him with $76 million left on his contract, and they had to pay him.
19: You can't make it up. He's sitting on his couch right now, but still getting his paychecks. It's insane.
18: $76 million. And does this bill solve the Jumbo Elliott problem in college football?
19: I mean, this is the thing. Jumbo

0: is what this bill is about.
1: Jason Stahl, founder and executive director of College Football Association. Hey, good stuff. Thanks for checking in tonight.
0: Yeah, appreciate it. Thanks for having me on.
1: You got it. America at Night. We're just getting started. Back in a moment.
2: America at Night with McGraw-Milhaven, where the nation comes to talk.
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3: This is America at Night with McGraw-Milhaven.
4: Hey, we had some Supreme Court rulings today on the federal government allowing, or this Supreme Court allowing the federal government to use Social Security lists to find out who's a citizen and who's not. Also, they ruled for the third time on that Missouri map. We'll get into all that next hour. Matt Wolf, Friday night's got, we'll talk a little entertainment with him. And then coming up, we're going to talk with Mark Chandler, our go-to when it comes to military. Lots of news going on with this summit and this state dinner with President Xi of China. The Pentagon today quietly announced that 37 more service members to the officially wounded tally from the conflict with Iran. That brings the total number of wounded troops to 861. It was 29 Navy sailors and 8 Marines. The Pentagon didn't provide much explanation or context as to what happened. All we know is that the Navy stated that all 29 of the newly added soldiers to this list have already returned to duty following the injuries. The total of wounded is now at 861 since the war began, and that's really all we know. So we'll get into that with Mark Chandler here coming up. Plus, President Trump met with and rolled out the red carpet for China, who is well known to be actively helping our enemy injure and kill our United States service members. And this was after he said there was going to be economic doomsday for anybody who helped our foreign adversaries. So we'll get into that with Mark Chandler, our go-to, in just a moment. Stay right there. America at Night, back in a minute.
3: This is America at Night with McGraw-Milhaven.

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1: Kudos to my, you know, dear friend and mentor, George Lucas. He knew just where we were going with movies. Technology is providing filmmakers with myriad ways to use the language of cinema. Short form, long form. The movie experience is not going to go away. Cinema is ever more important.
2: That is the famous Ron Howard, interviewed by our next guest, entertainment guru, Matt Wolf. Matt, welcome back to America at Night.
3: Thanks, brother. How are you? Yeah, that was a conversation I had with him recently. You know, he had released a film earlier, an indie film. And, you know, Ron Howard, again, a student there of George Lucas, one of his mentors, as he said there. And I thought it would just be such a cool thing because this week, the George Lucas Museum of Narrative Art opened up in Los Angeles. This thing is big. Have you been keeping track of this?
2: I saw the story, but George Lucas is an interesting dude, isn't he?
3: I tell you, this thing took 17 years to build, all right? 17 years and, wait for it, a cool $1 billion to complete. It's chump change to him, man.
2: but what is it? Tell me what it is.
3: Basically, it's 30 galleries. It features approximately like 1,200 works, and most of them, McGraw, from Lucas's own collection of like 40,000 items. He's bought so many different items of art and things of that nature over the years. And, you know, Lucas, he is an interesting dude, but at the end of the day, he's a storyteller, right? I mean, he started one of the greatest, you know, movie franchises, pop culture franchises, 50 years ago next year with Star Wars. So this museum is not just models of the Millennium Falcon and Boba Fett suits. I mean, this thing has everything from paintings by Frida Kahlo. There's different works. Like, you could be walking down and see down the hallway, you could see a Norman Rockwell painting, and then you can turn the corner and then there's an illustration of Indiana Jones. And the unique thing about this, aside from, you know, just the thing looks like an amazing, you know, two spaceships in the middle of downtown Los Angeles, is that there's no guide to this museum. You pay your $25 to walk in. And there's nothing that says, like, this is on that floor, that is on this floor, that sort of thing, because they want it to be about your imagination. They want it to be about storytelling, imagery, you know, just sort of like no path there, which is kind of like what Lucas is about, right? You know, when it comes to storytelling and that sort of narrative.
2: You know, you think about George Lucas and Ron Howard, right? The two of them met. George Lucas hired him for American Graffiti, yep. which started so many other careers. Richard Dreyfuss, Cindy Williams, Harrison Ford. I think Suzanne Somers, I was in that movie. I mean, that's an amazing movie all these years later.
3: Yeah, you know, and it's so interesting that you bring that up, too. And you look at his earlier works, like that little film that he did out of UCLA, THX, which began the whole naming process for his digital sound company with ILM. I mean, think about all the movies that Industrial Light and Magic came from and made, you know, like E.T., the Star Wars films. They were the Star Trek movies from the 80s and into the 90s. They were all involved in that. I mean, my gosh, the computer imagery alone. I mean, you could look at a movie like Star Wars, The Phantom Menace, and people say it was probably overkill to put something in there like Jar Jar Binks, you know, this computer, fully animated computer character. But it was mind boggling back then, back in the day when that first appeared. So quite a trailblazer, you could say.
2: Yeah, no question about it. All right. That's George Lucas. What's going on with Marvel?
3: So Avengers Endgame, the encore, is being re-released today. And, you know, a lot of people see this as a money grab. Basically, what Marvel has done is we have Avengers Doomsday coming out this December, and it's sort of a direct sequel to Avengers Endgame. So what they've done is they've added some scenes onto Avengers Endgame to re-release it. And, you know, you call it a money grab, call it what you will. I consider it smart marketing by Marvel because they want audiences to be refreshed with the movie and the storyline and how it leads into the next movie. The problem that Marvel has right now is that there's a lot of people leaking stuff online, dude. I mean, these four new scenes were leaked earlier in the week. You know, it's crappy. It's, you know, it's cell phone camera footage and everything, but it's out there. And, you know, you would think in 2026, we'd find the technology to stop this kind of thing. But it's that same technology that's kind of enabling all this, right? Somebody goes in with a cell phone and then it goes up on socials and it goes viral. So the bigger concern, McGraw, is that the movie Avengers Doomsday, which is due to be out this December, and we've talked about this before, you know, it's due to make like billions of dollars. Apparently, there's a full copy of it out there online somewhere on the dark side of the web. And whether it gets out into the mainstream web channels, we'll have to see. But man, they got some issues.
2: Yeah, that's a big deal. You don't want to leak anything. That, I mean, that's just not your credit card being online. That's that's $100 million movie online. That's not
3: exactly.
2: Good. Yeah. Yeah. Interesting. All right. We'll see what happens there. All right, Matt Wolf, what's going on with Taylor Swift?
3: So Taylor Swift, you know, this is kind of her world and we just live in it, right? Think about it. Speaking of Encore, you know, Taylor's got the life of a showgirl, the Encore. It's a 4-song EP. It's out today. It was announced earlier in the week. Everybody went nutty over this thing. You know, don't forget, Life of a Showgirl, when that was released last October, I believe, 4 million copies in its first week of release. Streaming, the numbers, forget about it, 1.5 billion streams. All right, the first single, Patient Zero, is out today, and it's all leading up to the big moment for her at the MTV Video Music Awards this Sunday night. Now, we think, okay, the VMAs, do they really carry that cash anymore? You know what I mean? But Madonna's going to be performing, Taylor's going to be there, and again, the video for that debuts on Sunday night.
2: You know, I know 1.5 billion streams seems like a lot, but you have to figure, back in the day, everyone bought whatever album and played it 18 billion times at home. So they were playing Beatles albums billions of times. We just didn't know the numbers.
3: Right. And think of all the lost revenue.
2: Right. Yeah. I mean, it's amazing. But, I mean, God love her. I wish her well. I have no ill will towards her.
3: You know, this is the thing. I've gotten into arguments with people all this week because I did a post. Hey, Taylor announces new EP. And so many people were just like, ah, she's sickening, this and that and everything. I was like, look, Taylor is not my bag of music. I'll be the first one to tell you that. But I applaud her for what she's done in the sense of taking back control of her music, for one thing, and everything that went down in the last couple of years. And also her charitable work. She donates a ton of money to charities, local and national. And let's not forget, when she goes out on tour, she takes care of everyone, right down to the truck drivers. And I'm not talking chump change. I'm talking life-changing checks she doles out at the end of every tour. So she knows where she comes from, and I think she carries that over into her career now as, like, one of the biggest artists in the entire world.
2: So it was 2 years ago, I think. I went to the home opener of the Kansas City Chiefs. They were playing the Baltimore Ravens, and I was lucky enough to be in the suite next to Taylor Swift's suite.
3: No! Okay?
2: Yes, yes. And so while we were in the suite, every girl, every woman couldn't wait to see Taylor Swift, okay?
3: Yeah.
2: Every guy was like, who cares?
3: Yeah, rah, rah, rah.
2: Who cares? This is a football game. Who's a football game? Who cares?
3: This is my game, not hers.
2: And the minute she came in and sat down, every guy jumped over every seat and was just like a panting dog.
3: Oh, I know.
2: Who couldn't get enough of Taylor Swift. And I was
3: the
2: like,
3: hypocrisy.
2: These were the same guys 15 minutes ago complaining, why do we care about this woman? And they couldn't stop looking at her. So
3: exactly. And yeah. I mean, look at everything she did. She took over New York City this past summer with that little thing that happened at Madison Square Garden, you know, so she can do no wrong, I think.
2: The Knicks saw a world championship and Taylor Swift get married all in the same summer. So,
3: And how about Jalen Brunson? He had a great summer. He's hosting Saturday Night Live tomorrow night. I mean, wasn't a bad summer for either of them.
2: God love him. All right. I want to talk about Nicolas Cage and John Madden's movie. But before we get there, let's talk about Paramount Time Warner, because it looks like full steam ahead. What are you hearing? What do you know?
3: You know, it was a wild week. Listen, the 110 billion, we've been talking a lot in billions tonight, right? Billion streams, billion pieces of, you know, of art and money to build museum. This thing, $110 billion deal for Paramount to acquire Warner Brothers was, by all rights, this thing last week at this time, it was in trouble. There was this feeling that this just wasn't going to happen. But what happens is earlier in the week, they settled with the California-led coalition of states that was bringing the whole antitrust suit forward in the first place. David Ellison was also threatening, let's not forget, you know, he heads up the whole Paramount operation now. He was threatening to leave California. Can you imagine Hollywood without the Paramount lot? I mean, that's one of the most iconic movie studios ever, and he's threatening to leave. All right. Basically, this is what happened. It's a major win now for Paramount. They're all clear. The suit is settled. You know, they were also going to start incurring $7 million a day if this thing wasn't done by the end of September. And needless to say, the shares for Warner Brothers skyrocketed, dude. So Wall Street likes it. Who doesn't like it, though? There's plenty of critics out there that says this doesn't really address the eventual job losses that are going to come from this. We've seen this before. You know how it's going to end, right?
2: Well, we've all lived through major mergers in this country, and we've all lived through major media mergers, and there's only a handful, if there were any, that were successful. You can look at radio, you can look at television, yeah. You can look at AOL, Time Warner, and there is, you know, graveyards of media mergers that have gone south. So
3: right.
2: I'm not so sure they're going to be able to cut enough salaries to make it worth their while. They're going to have to spend to make money, to make movies, to buy football rights. Yeah. I don't know if they're going to have enough money to do what they want to do. We'll wait and see. You know, there's a lot of stipulations.
3: There's a lot of stipulations with this. Like, they have to produce 30 movies a year for the first 2 years of the deal, and 32 movies each of the following 3 years. Okay, so they have to do independent films with these, where at least 20% of the movies that they put out have to be blockbusters. If it falls below that threshold, they're going to have to pay $30 million per film into funds to help support workers. So you're absolutely right. There is a ton of money that comes along with this thing. You know, the attorney general said, you want it done? Okay, here's what you got. But, you know, this is the thing that kind of surprises me, because the states, you know, for the most part, they had major leverage over this thing.
2: Yeah.
3: You know, court rulings, probably they would have ruled in their favor to keep it going, but they decided to settle and just sort of move on with things. But we'll have to see what happens now in the next, you know, apparently this is all going to be signed, sealed, and delivered by this weekend, and we'll see what happens afterwards. But you're absolutely right.
2: I hope it works, but I'm a little skittish of it. Finally, Matt Wolf, can we talk about Nicolas Cage as John Madden?
3: Did you watch the trailer?
2: It's fantastic. It is tremendous.
3: All right. Once you get past that, at first it starts off kind of like a Saturday Night Live skit. You know, there's Nicolas Cage in the heavy makeup as Madden, which is just wild to me for one thing. But I've warmed up to this concept because, first of all, it's got David O. Russell directing, okay, who directed one of the great movies in American Hustle, one of my favorites, all right? It's out November 18th on Prime. Perfectly timed, by the way, right around Thanksgiving, football. You see what they did there, okay? Cage has got plenty of prosthetics underneath there. And Christian Bale, who also starred in American Hustle, as Oakland Raiders owner Al Davis. So, you know, it's like, okay, let's put Christian Bale in another wig like he was in an American Hustle. So here he is back. But I can't wait personally to see this. It looks like a lot of fun. And it's a fascinating story, too, with Madden, isn't it?
2: It really is. People forget he was a Super Bowl winning coach. They really only know him as the character on video games. And so there's a whole new generation of people who are going to learn about John Madden. I think, though, I love Nicolas Cage. I love that he takes every single movie and he's constantly working. But Christian Bale, there should be a special place in Hollywood for Christian Bale. That guy, he can morph into so many different things.
3: Isn't he a chameleon? Isn't he one of those actors, right? He can take off like 70 pounds for The Machinist, and then he can bulk up for Batman, and then he can morph into somebody like Al Davis. For me, that is the ultimate actor right there.
2: Yeah, no, and I mean, Ford versus Ferrari he was in.
3: Oh.
2: The Fighter he was in. You mentioned American Hustle, where he was such a creepy guy.
3: And in a fat suit, but that wasn't even a fat suit. I think he just put on a pot belly.
2: Yeah. Madden on Amazon right around Thanksgiving. You're going to have your turducken and Madden all ready to go for this Thanksgiving. There you go. Matt Wolf, entertainment guru, as always, you are the best. Thanks for checking in each and every week. We'll let you get back to hanging out, and we'll talk to you next Friday. Thank you, sir.
3: Appreciate you, Matt. Have a good weekend.
2: America at Night, back in a moment.
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1: All right, we are just about done with hour number two, and then of course we are on to hour number three with phone calls and text messages. And now that Major League Baseball season is wrapping up, I want to go on record. Now, I'm not a gambler. I have gambled in the past, but I'm not a gambler. So it's not like I'm not going to Kalshi or any of these prediction markets and trying to move the needle. But I am going to give you, my winners for the postseason playoffs, if I may, So I think, and this is more hopeful than anything else, I think the Brewers are going to play the Tampa Bay Rays in the World Series. I think the Dodgers are out. And here's why. For no other reason than we're facing a massive work stoppage in Major League Baseball at the end of the year. Because the owners apparently are dug in. The players are dug in. The owners want some type of salary cap, some type of economic sanity. They need to protect themselves from themselves. And the players have always long resisted a salary cap for all sorts of reasons, even though, you know, the top players are making all the money and the rookies and the mid-level guys, all the money is going to the top guys and the money's not distributed equally. And that's what the owners are going to argue. And so it's going to be could be a cold, hard winter to find out what happens when it comes to Major League Baseball. And there might be a work stoppage come next spring. But in this offseason, the two best records in baseball are the Milwaukee Brewers in a quote-unquote small market, Milwaukee, and the Tampa Bay Rays in a small market. And I think all the sports guys love to say, hey, you know what, they're a good regular season team, but they don't perform in the playoffs. And you need the money guys to perform in the playoffs to get to the World Series. So I'm predicting, I could be totally wrong, but it's the nudge in me. It's the contrarian in me. I'm going to make a prediction today, right now today. That's going to be the Brewers and the Tampa Bay Rays. The teams with the smallest markets and some of the smallest payrolls are going to end up going to the World Series. Who wins? At that point, I think we all win. Or chaos wins, I guess. So that's my prediction. Stay right there. We'll go to your predictions, phones, text messages, voicemails. It's a Friday night. We always have fun on a Friday night. So stick around. We love open phones. We love first-time callers. If you're a first-time caller, make a point. Call in. We'll put you up to the front of the line. Our executive director tonight is Alex Hinton. Our engineer behind the stick is Richard Good. I'm McGraw-Milhaven. This is America at Night on Westwood One.
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0: lockdown lifted. I'm Deborah Valentine, Fox News. Towson University in Maryland issued a shelter-in-place order Sunday evening after a nearby shooting injured one man. Baltimore County Police spokesperson Detective Trey Corbin says the injured person has been taken to a hospital.
1: Notified that an individual and located this individual in the area of Campus Drive. It is an 18-year-old male who sustained a non-life-threatening gunshot wound.
0: Police say the injured person and the shooting are not related to the university. He confirmed people are in custody without providing further details. Five men arrested near the UK Air Base, RAF Fairford, on Sunday. Fox's Rich Edson reports.
2: An investigation is underway in the United Kingdom after five men were arrested on suspicion of terror and explosive offenses. Police responded after a tip-off that three suspicious vehicles were traveling toward a British Air Force base. It's been used by U.S. military bombers in the war with Iran. Nearby homes were evacuated while the bomb squad searched the vans. President Trump says the suspects were under surveillance and claims they were looking to do, quote, big damage.
0: Prime Minister Andy Burnham on X called the incident deeply concerning. Microsoft co-founder and philanthropist Bill Gates has called on the U.S. to be a leader in regulating the growth of artificial intelligence. He warns that AI is advancing at a pace that's hard to keep up with. Gates tells NBC's Meet the Press that the scale of what's coming is historic.
3: This is truly an evolutionary event. You know, we have created an intelligent species that in many respects is already smarter than we are, and over the next several years at kind of exponentially improving level will be insanely smarter than we are.
0: The Microsoft co-founder has been a prominent voice in technology. 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
0: A nor'easter continues to weaken as it curls up the East Coast into New England. Fox Weather's Bob Van Dillen has the latest.
16: The wind is actually coming down a little bit right now, which is good news, but now we're transitioning to some very heavy rain. We have a steady belt of rain. It starts out there in the Atlantic, and it's plowing into the Jersey Shore. Winds are still onshore. The Manasquan Inlet, high tide moving in. It's the onshore push with the wind. It's going to get the coastal flood advisories, warnings for another two high tide rounds. Also, another 1 to 3 inches of rain. Ultimately, it's going to be in the way out of here. It feels like 55, and it's just steady, drenching rain at this point.
0: One man was killed by a falling tree in Brooklyn, New York City. Around 3,000 outages in New Jersey and 13,000 in New York State are reported. Hurricane Nolo is moving away from the Hawaiian Islands amid a lingering threat of heavy rain and flash flooding. SpaceX plans a Starship launch on Monday morning.
17: Starship's expected to complete 6 laps around the Earth while deploying 26 next-generation Starlink satellites into low orbit along the way. So then, after nearly 10 hours in space, Starship will try and guide itself safely back home in roughly 2,500-degree heat before attempting a controlled splashdown. Now, the big test here, though, can Starship deliver its payload and survive this trip back all intact, especially as both the U.S. and China just push deeper into space? So what SpaceX learns also from these test flights could also help pave the way for what comes next year. NASA has this multi-billion dollar contract with SpaceX to develop a version of Starship that could land astronauts on the moon.
0: That's Fox's Sarah Allegre reporting on Monday's planned Starship launch. Splashdown is expected to occur 10 hours after launch, which is scheduled for 8:15 a.m. Eastern Time on Monday. I'm Deborah Valentine. This is Fox News.
8: every referee, umpire, and judge in high school sports. We want to say, we see you.
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1: All right, let's get right into it. First of all, thanks for sticking around. It's a Tuesday night, America at Night, from coast to coast. We are live, courtesy of Westwood One. Let's get right into it. Last week, our guest was so fascinating, we did not have enough time to get to all the things we wanted to get to. So we asked him back, and he graciously said, sure. So we're going to spend the whole hour with Soltan Meghji, is the CEO of Frontier Foundry, a senior technical expert at CSIS and the Integration Chief Innovation Officer for the U.S. FDIC. He has worked in the government capacity at the U.S. Treasury, the Federal Reserve, the European Central Bank, the G7, the G20, all working as security and technology. Soltan Meghji, welcome back to America at Night. Thanks for joining us.
2: Thanks for having me back.
1: You wrote this interesting story about post-quantum future with banking, and I want to get to that a little bit later on, but I want to start with asking you some follow-up questions from the last time you were on the show, because we got so much response and so many questions to what you said, and I want to start off with the data centers. Last time you were on the show, you said that they're building these data centers, and there's just not the capacity you see that these data centers are needed. Explain that for a second. What exactly do you mean? You also said that you think that half of the data centers that are already on the drawing board for this year will not be built. What are you talking about?
2: Well, that's a nice big multi-part question. So I'll start with the last half of it, which is we're already seeing pullback in hyperscaler and large data center constructions for really two reasons. One is there just isn't the commercial demand on the enterprise side. Big enterprise companies, your Fortune 500s, your big banks, your healthcare systems, et cetera, don't need that kind of capacity in those kinds of technologies to get the kind of value from artificial intelligence that they want. The second is political, and it's a hometown grown issue. I think you and I were both in St. Louis last time we spoke, and there have been a number of data center projects in the suburbs of St. Louis that have been killed because the local town folk just don't want it in their backyard. And between those two, we're seeing quite a big pullback. Probably the two biggest pullbacks so far in the last 6 months that I've noticed is, number one, OpenAI pulled back on their big Stargate program, which is a huge series of data centers around the world. And then Microsoft, obviously a very large technology company, has also pulled back on their capital expenditures on data center construction.
1: You said that you mentioned something about your laptop being more powerful, and so you don't need data centers. What did you mean by that?
2: Yeah, so over the last 18 months or so, a series of advancements in mathematics has evolved to the point where you can build and run on your own laptop, the same laptop you would buy at your local electronics store, an AI system as good as the fanciest things from Anthropic or OpenAI from about a year and a half ago. And we're seeing incredible advancements in those technologies on almost a daily basis. Just last week, a new open source AI system came out that you can run on your laptop, and it's just like running, you know, a large frontier model from one of the big vendors. But it has two things that are very interesting. One is, obviously, uses far less electricity. And the second is, it's entirely private. You're not sharing your information with a big tech company that you don't have any proof that they're not going to take your data and lose it or do something that you don't want with it.
1: So there's been a number of people who say, we need these data centers and we need to build them. Obviously, they're spending billions of dollars on these data centers. Some of them are so big, they are literally bigger than the island of Manhattan that are on the drawing board. You seem to be one of the few out there saying it's just not needed and this capital expenditure is going to come back and bite them. Is that what you're saying?
2: It is, and it certainly puts me as an outlier relative to a lot of other people. But let me explain a couple of reasons why I think this. So first is, the vast majority of the firms that are very invested in building these very large data centers, your Microsofts, your Amazons, your Googles, have made trillions of dollars. And I'm not joking when I say trillions of dollars over the last 15 years in cloud computing. And in a lot of ways, they're just taking the cloud computing playbook and spreadsheet and repeating that and not really doing the math on if their customers actually are going to need it. So that's the first part. The second part is, these large enterprises make investment decisions based on 3, 5, 7 years of capital expenditures. They don't just say, okay, next year we're going to build a data center. You can't build one of these big hyperscaler data centers that quickly. In fact, just ordering the air conditioning system for one of them can take 3 years to be on the waiting list. And so they've made these investment decisions using old technology decisions. So they made this decision based on a technology need or an assumption of a technology need from 2, 3, 4 years ago. And what we've learned is that the vast majority of enterprise value, the people who are paying top dollar for artificial intelligence, are using these frontier models in much smaller bite-sized pieces than these huge, you know, uses of them. So, you know, I'm sure you've heard people talk about tokens, right? And there's this whole notion of token economics. Well, tokens have gotten far more expensive, and some of the newer frontier models will use 1,000 tokens when previously they might have needed 10,000 tokens. Well, if you're using one-tenth as many tokens, you need far less than one-tenth the computing space. And so they've made these investment decisions not knowing that this miniaturization technology would move as quickly as it has. Now they're at a point where most of the enterprises that are really owning their own destiny and building their own artificial intelligence are using small amounts of these old, bigger token-needed systems and using more efficient systems internally for the actual enterprise value.
1: So are the money guys, you're starting to see or read some of this creep in, like the money guys are starting to ask questions. Are you starting to see the money guys pull back? Are you starting to see the money guys ask some of these more forward-thinking questions?
2: I absolutely am. In fact, I am in New York today at a conference from one of the biggest Wall Street research firms this week, and I was in a conference session today that was just full of CFOs of big enterprises talking about how they are navigating to use these lighter weight technologies, these more modern artificial intelligence systems, instead of these frontier model systems. And these are the CFOs of Fortune 500 companies, some of the biggest banks. And they all realize that the economics are just becoming unwieldy. They're seeing a lot of money being spent and not a lot of value being created.
1: Which is what I said the other day. So I feel like I could be in this room with all these CEOs who are asking all these simple questions. We have data centers right now, and we have smaller data centers. And the idea, I guess, was if a data center in a 1 acre, you know, in a building is good, then a data center in 50 acres is better, right? I mean, that was just the economy of scale. That was the idea. Are these data centers that are already in some of these buildings and some of these places, are they going to be enough to handle all of this? I mean, we're going to need some data centers, I would think.
2: Oh, absolutely. We are going to need some data centers. In fact, we'll definitely even need more than what's available today. But that doesn't mean we need 5-mile-long data centers or one the size of the island of Manhattan, like you were describing a moment ago. I think two things have been overlooked in this conversation. Number one is there are a lot of data centers out there, and there are a lot of data centers that have been around for a long time. Why aren't we retrofitting those? Why aren't we putting in the new cooling technologies that don't require as much water as some of these ones that are being built now are being built? Why aren't we looking at putting more distributed capacity out there? So take a 100,000-foot data center and make it a high-density data center instead of a low-density data center. These are questions that I think I feel like a lot of people should be asking now.
1: Sultan Meghji is our guest. Hold that thought. He is somebody who has lived in the cybersecurity space. He has worked as an advisor capacity for the FBI, the CIA, the U.S. Treasury, the Federal Reserve, the European Central Bank, and on and on and on. He's co-founder and CEO of a group called the Frontier Foundry. Sultan Meghji, hold that thought. Lots more to get to with data centers and the future of banking and technology. All of that straight ahead. America at Night, back in a moment.
0: America at Night with McGraw-Milhaven, where the nation comes to talk.

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14: Our guest, Sultan Meghji, is a self-described outlier saying and questioning data centers and the future of data centers. He has spent over 30 years working

0: And I took it and tried to get it published, and nobody would publish it. I ended up just publishing it myself on Substack. And by the time we got to April of this year, the market had identified that, and we saw a non-trivial correction in the prices of GPUs. NVIDIA stock did a bit of a correction, a bunch of other stuff. And that was when this notion of differential models and multimodal AI became a bigger issue. So I would say 6 months is how long it took from when I figured it out to when the market figured it out.
1: So you, but this, tell me more about this meeting today with some of these finance guys. They're starting to understand what you're seeing through the weeds.
0: Absolutely, they are. In fact, probably the most common two refrains today at this conference was, number one, how to actually get some degree of better earnings out of this AI instead of it just being a cost, which so far it seems to have only been a cost. And then the second is how to actually make the products and services that these companies offer better and make their employees' lives better and make their customers happier. And thus far, they haven't been able to demonstrate that with these current generations of AI systems.
1: One last question about our last conversation we had last week, and that was, you threw out the word cat videos. Are these data centers being built to solve the greatest cancer problems in medical research? Or are they there to produce cat videos for the millions and millions of people who want cat videos?
0: Well, obviously curing cancer is more beneficial to our civilization than more cat memes. But I will say that it does seem that more compute power goes to cat memes than curing cancer right now.
1: Interesting. Okay. Now, there's an article you wrote that was published. And this was published on the website Center for Strategic and International Studies. And it talks about the banking system and quantum computing. Talk about this. This is something else no one's talking about. Explain what this paper was and the bell you're ringing about banking.
0: So a quantum computer is different than the normal computers we use on a daily basis. So I'm sure you've heard the word digital or a digital computer before, you know, ones and zeros. This is all part of, you know, our normal language today. Quantum computers don't use ones and zeros. They basically use every number imaginable. And so for some kinds of math, quantum computers are billions of times faster. And I do mean billions of times. So for example, when you go to your bank's website and it's encrypted and you can trust that your bank is storing your information and that hackers aren't able to get in and they're not able to steal your money and all that, they're using digital encryption. So encryption designed on normal computers. That is incredibly hard to break. The encryption we use right now is called RSA, and a normal computer would take hundreds of years to crack that encryption. Quantum computers can do it in seconds. And over the last 10 years, there have been tremendous advances in quantum computing to the point now where we have the first generations of quantum computers online. U.S. government has them, commercials, companies have them. You can rent them on Amazon's cloud if they like. There is a tremendous concern that I have, and I've been writing about this for a decade, that we need to do a better job of securing the financial sector against bad actors with quantum computers hacking into our banking system.
1: So you're saying that this quantum computer, which is available, can hack into a bank's security within minutes, as opposed to old computers, which it would take years.
0: That's correct. Now, you don't need a quantum computer to defend against a quantum computer. You can use a digital computer with a new kind of encryption on it. You basically just change an encryption library to a newer version. And for quite a while now, the U.S. government has been building standards around what that new kind of encryption looks like. When I was at the FDIC in 2021, I actually put the first quantum encryption working group together for the financial regulators. And so we've been working on this, and the U.S. Treasury just announced that it's time for us to actually take it seriously, because now they're starting to get concerned about this. But the great thing is there are about 8,000 depositor institutions, pretty evenly split between credit unions and banks, and it's entirely capable that they could just upgrade their encryption and then do a better job protecting themselves and us.
1: But they're not doing it?
0: Not really. Number of quantum resilient applications in the

0: is pretty low right now. You know, about, let's say within the top 20 banks in the United States out of the 4,500 or so that are there, they spend well over 50% of all the technology budget in banking in the United States. And so while, you know, a very large bank, you know, a name brand bank, and at this point I'm not going to use any bank names. I don't want to step on anybody's toes here. But the top 20 banks are all making some progress in this regard. The thing that worries me is if it's not a top 20 bank, if it's a community bank or a regional bank or even a super regional bank, the costs to upgrade these legacy technology systems is incredibly high. And it's a very small number of technology vendors that actually service this market. You know, something like 70% of all the banks in the United States only use technology from three companies. And they just don't have the money to upgrade them.
1: Interesting. Sultan Megji is our guest. Hold that thought. We have more about this because this article is really pretty fascinating about where we are going with all of this technology. But as he said, the encryption security codes today would take years to break, but this new quantum computing would do it in just an hour, minutes. So it's something that really, something that really needs to be discussed. Sultan Megji, our guest. The article, let me give you a shout out for the article again. It is published at the Center for Strategic and International Studies, and the title is the U.S. Banking System Ready for Post-Quantum Future? Hold that thought. If you have a question and you want to give a text, 1-844-262-4729, 1-844-262-4729. I'll check the text line on the break and try and work it into the conversation. America at Night, back in a moment.
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13: Welcome to America at Night with McGraw-Milhaven.
14: Our guest has spent over 30 years working at the intersection of artificial intelligence, national security, biosecurity, federal regulation. His name is Soltan Meghji. He's a co-founder and CEO of an organization called Frontier Foundry. Soltan, we got a couple of text messages here from Washington State. They want to know what makes quantum computing different than standard computing using RSA encryption.
15: Wow, that's not a 30-second answer, man. it's a different kind of chip that's programmed in a different way, and it doesn't use ones and zeros. It basically does probabilities. So instead of 2 plus 2 equals 4, it tries every variation of a bunch of different algorithms until it gets to something like the answer 4, and then it tells you the answer is 4. Now, for arithmetic, like addition, that's not very useful. In fact, it's quite a bit slower. For, you know, more complex matrix multiplications or advanced statistics or even artificial intelligence, it is a game changer, and it runs billions of times faster.
14: Hmm. Another one texts in. It's actually a very simple question. If your money gets hacked using this quantum computing, is the FDIC guaranteeing your money if it gets stolen from your bank account?
15: Absolutely it is. That's one of the great things about the United States is the FDIC and what's called the Deposit Insurance Fund insures every single American consumer's deposit as long as it's in a bank. And if it's in a credit union, there's something called there's a version of the same thing for the credit union side, but that is backed by the full faith of the United States government, and not a single consumer has ever lost a penny from something like that in the American banking system.
14: Explain what harvest now, decrypt later means.
15: Oh, now you're asking something that's really fun. So, bad guys, especially some nation-state bad guys like the People's Republic of China, have spent decades hacking into computer systems, even if all they're getting is something that's encrypted that they can't decrypt. So they'll pull an encrypted piece of information out of a database or off of a cloud server that's not secured correctly, and they'll just store it on their hard drives. They have some of the biggest storage infrastructures in the world inside of the People's Republic of China, and they're just waiting for quantum computers to become available so that they can start decrypting that information. A good rule of thumb is, any information in any hack that's ever happened, the Chinese government and the Chinese Communist Party probably have a copy of it sitting on their hard drive.
14: Say that you're saying everything that's ever been hacked is probably sitting on a hard drive somewhere in the Chinese government?
15: Yes.
14: Waiting for them to figure out how to hack it?
15: Yes.
14: So it's like they stole the safety deposit box and they're just waiting to figure out how to open the box.
15: That's exactly right. They're just waiting for the lockpick.
14: Yeah. Huh. That's pretty scary. What, you're ringing this bell. I know you mentioned this earlier. What's the reaction been now that you're sort of ringing this bell?
15: Well, I've been ringing this bell for a decade, so there's been a lot of reactions, but it's been a very engaging conversation. I would say that it's great to see the Treasury Department and the federal banking regulators, take this seriously, make the kind of announcements, put the working groups together that they've done over the recent weeks and months. Now I'm just waiting to see how they make it real. It's one thing to put a press release out. It's another thing to actually do something about something. So that's what I'm waiting to see is are they actually going to make it a serious requirement of the banks? So, for example, most banks are evaluated by the federal government. Sometimes every year if it's a bigger bank or they've had some problems, or every 2 to 3 years if it's kind of a normal bank. It would be greatly advised, and I recommended it when I was inside, but it didn't go anywhere, to make this a requirement of every bank and to say, okay, what's your plan? When are you going to be quantum resilient? And you know, I think a reasonable rule of thumb is that we probably want to get this done in the next 3 years.
14: Sounds like it's sort of like Y2K all over again, in a sense.
15: Yeah, that's the comparison I made in the article. And it's a good test case because we had to really change a lot of what we had to do. You know, Y2K was changing how a lot of computer systems actually told time. And that was that's a non-trivial change for a lot of banks. But I would love to see us, you know, pick a date where we say, okay, all banks in the United States have to be quantum resilient, and they're examined against that date, and that the technology, these three technology vendors that are key to the system, as well as all the banks, are kind of said, okay, here's your goal, get there by 2029.
14: When Bill Gates and some of these others ring the bell saying that artificial intelligence is dangerous and could ruin the world as we know it, are they mentioning, is this part of their conversation about the banking system, or are they talking about something else?
15: You know, the conversation around the dangers of artificial intelligence is very wide ranging. It's everything from, you know, helping hackers be more efficient, which we've actually already seen, to more annoying spam calls, and those are kind of the least terrible parts of it, all the way through to, you know, your Terminator Skynet jokes. And the reality is AI has been around since the 1970s in one form or another. It's just taken center stage, both in terms of its technology advancements in the last 5 or 6 years, especially since COVID, but also just in terms of the marketing spend, which is why we talk about it so much. I do not think AI is an existential threat to our civilization. I am far more worried about humans messing up our civilization than I am some computers in the data center.
14: President Trump today at the UN doesn't want to call it artificial intelligence anymore. He wants to call it super intelligence. Does that matter? Is that anything he said today pique your interest in any way, shape, or form?
15: I do note that the president is very fond of renaming things. And so I more categorize it like that. It is one of the most interesting questions in this field as to whether or not the current generation of artificial intelligence systems, or super intelligence systems, as the president calls them, are actually intelligent. Are they actually smarter than people? Are they actually, you know, conscious or alive? Or do they have the ability to evolve? You know, these are the questions that, you know, in a lot of cases, we don't know. You know, when we spoke last week, I talked about the black box of so many of these AI systems. And because they're black boxes, we have no idea what's going on inside them. And it's difficult to tell if in some of these frontier labs, they've managed to peek inside the box a little bit and don't like what they see. And so they're saying, okay, we need to slow down a little bit. Or if they are running out of money, or if they realize there are diminishing returns, or if, you know, something else that we haven't thought of yet.
14: Yeah. How worried are you that AI or superintelligence will take all of our jobs and there'll be no more jobs in the future?
15: I totally don't worry about that at all. I compare it very much to people who used to shoe horses. That job went away, but people who used to shoe horses went on and found other jobs. And a generation or two later, they worked in Detroit making cars. And a generation or two later, they wrote code. And a generation or two after that, they'll be doing something else. And it's just the nature of capitalism.
14: So you think that this technology will destroy some jobs and create jobs we haven't even thought of in the future?
15: Absolutely. In fact, there's some really interesting analysis going on that's saying that thus far, artificial intelligence has actually been a net job creator than a net job destroyer so far.
14: Why do they say that?
15: Because you need to hire more people with more technical skills and more business acumen to be able to actually implement these systems and actually get value out of them. And what's interesting is that it's people who have historically been on the bad side of emerging technology. So people who are who have been in the market longer, or people who are a little older. You know, a few years ago, there's a lot of concern about people, you know, ageism in the workforce. When in reality, with artificial intelligence, that's the most valuable skill set to have, is someone who's been in the market for 30 years and really understands, you know, the universe they live in. You know, I would take a doctor with 30 years experience advising an artificial intelligence firm about how to do a better job at radiology or a better job at identifying potential drugs to cure cancer. Those are the people with amazing skills that can really be used.
14: We had a professor from Stanford on a couple weeks ago, and he said that if you are knowledgeable, AI is a great resource for you. But if you don't know what you're doing, it could be very dangerous.
15: I agree with that 1,000%.
14: So we're still going to need coders to check AI. We're still going to need scientists to check the work of the computer.
15: And to tell the computer what to think about and to tell the computer what the guardrails are. You know, a human might say a 1% fatality in a new drug is unacceptable, as they should. A computer might think 1% is just fine. And we need to make sure that we are educating and training these systems so that they understand what effective guardrails are, so they don't, you know, suggest some new drug and it happens to kill 1% of the people that take it.
14: We've had people on the show who say that they've been hired to train artificial intelligence to take their job. What do you say about that?
15: I am positive there are firms that are doing that because they're thinking tactically. They're thinking, okay, I have 1,000 people doing a job. I can pay 10 FTE equivalent salary and get rid of 100 people because they're thinking about their bottom line exclusively and they're not thinking about the overall longevity of their business. I spend a lot of time and my company spends a lot of time working with, you know, private equity firms and large firms trying to be efficient and build AI into their businesses. And organizations that do stuff like that generally might get a quarter or two of benefit out of it, but the end result is a decrease in quality, a decrease in customer service, and it doesn't end up going the way they want.
14: Sultan Meghji, our guest. He spent 30 years working at the intersection of AI, national security, the federal regulation. He's worked for the Federal Reserve, the U.S. Treasury, FBI, CIA. Two more questions for you, Sultan, and that is, what are you most worried about when it comes to artificial intelligence? Are you most worried about this banking system, or is there something else you're most worried about?
15: I'm most worried about adversarial people, whether it's hackers, criminals, nation states that want to take us down, using artificial intelligence, quantum computing, all of these advanced technologies faster than we can defend against them and using them to hurt us. That's what I worry about.
14: And what are you most excited about? What are we missing? What are the people who are worried about artificial intelligence? What don't they understand? What are you excited about?
15: This is the most exciting time in American and possibly human history to start a business, to become expert at your field, to go out there and be 10 times more capable at what you do than you ever thought. Whether you're a student, whether you're a teacher, I used to be a professor, whether you're in a business, you have now, for the price of a laptop and a small credit card payment every month, or you can download one of the models and run it yourself, you have the ability to have an entire team of people working for you, doing anything you need to make you more productive, to be more creative, to find ways to remove the silly time on keyboard that we all waste. I'm probably spent more time than I care to admit in my life. It's probably years at this point playing in Microsoft Excel. I don't do that anymore. I don't have to. I have AI that's running the Excel for me. Do I have to check it? Do I have to audit it? Of course I do. But the reality is I have more time now, critical thinking time, more time to think about what I have to do on a daily basis, get it done, and I get to spend more time with the people I care about, whether it's people I work with or my family.
14: So I've heard this too, where people say you can start a job or start a company where you would need 4 or 5 different people to hire. Now you can do it all through the computer and all through artificial intelligence.
15: Yeah, absolutely correct. I am just waiting for the day where a single person company gets valued at $1 billion. I think we're just, it might get tomorrow, it might be next month, it might be in 6 months, but it's going to happen.
14: Where there's one person company that's valued at $1 billion.
15: Yeah, absolutely. And I think there are going to be multiple of them. I can't wait.
14: Really? Sultan Meghji, co-founder and CEO of the Frontier Foundry. Hopefully we get this quantum banking thing fixed before my company goes to $1 billion. But that's a whole other issue. Sultan Meghji, thank you very much for last week. And thank you very much for coming back. We'll keep you on our list. And we reserve the right to call you back at any time. Thank you, sir, for a fascinating hour.
15: Thanks for having me back.
14: You got it. Sultan Meghji, fascinating conversation. If you missed any of it, of course, this is all podcasted, and you can go to AmericaAtNightLive.com and find it, or you can go to anywhere where there are podcasts. Our AI team is up and running. Actually, our boys back in the home office are taking care of it. Alex and Richard and Tom Dulac are all taking care of that. it turns up into a podcast. So if you missed any of it, if you want to listen to it again, if you want to send it to somebody, all of that is possible. But Sultan Megji, a fascinating conversation about artificial intelligence, the good, the bad, and the ugly. America at Night, back in a moment.
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14: All right, listen to this story. This is so classic 2026. So classic social media. The New York Times this morning, as I was getting ready for the show tonight, this story popped up into my sphere, if you will. The New York Times recently did a survey and found that more than 100 content creators in recent months have been paid as much as $30 per post by a progressive group to create videos talking about affordability on social media. So these fake influencers or real influencers or whoever go online every time they post about how unaffordable it is living in the United States. This undisclosed group gives them $30 per post. Similar campaigns this year that have paid ordinary people to promote a Republican candidate for mayor of Los Angeles. Also to oppose a regulatory bill to push the crypto industry. Also similar campaigns to promote people for tighter regulation on artificial intelligence. Earlier this month, the New York Times identified a nonprofit group that was offering up to $1,500 for videos on TikTok, YouTube, and Instagram that support that mail-in voting is working just fine. So everything you see on social media is fake. Everything. Not everything. But the overwhelming majority of this stuff is fake. Social media strategists centered on big payments and marquee influencers are still prevalent. Some large accounts get paid $25,000 to manipulate you on social media. But increasingly, they're finding out that they're not just going for the big boys. They're paying lesser money for the smaller ones. This is just pure and simple astroturf. This is fake outrage, faux outrage that is playing on social media. And it's happening all across the political spectrum. So everyone thinks you're getting your news from social media. You're not getting your news. You're getting paid content for people to manipulate your brains. Not just bots from China, not just bots from Iran, not just bots from Russia, but Americans getting paid to promote an agenda, though looking like it's natural, all on social media. And then what happens? The quote-unquote traditional media says, oh my goodness, it's blowing up on social media. Boy, I saw this all over my social media page today. And guess what? It gets into the general public because it's being created or bought and paid for on social media. We'll talk about it more in hour number three with open phones. But this social media, it is a total joke. And yet it is ruining our lives. And it's destroying the fabric of America right in front of our eyes. Stay right there. Our executive director is Tom DeLack. Behind the stick tonight is Richard Good. I'm McGraw-Milhaven. This is America at Night on Westwood One.

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0: lockdown lifted. I'm Deborah Valentine, Fox News. Towson University in Maryland issued a shelter-in-place order Sunday evening after a nearby shooting injured one man. Baltimore County Police spokesperson Detective Trey Corbin says the injured person has been taken to a hospital.
1: Notified that an individual and located this individual in the area of Campus Drive. It is an 18-year-old male who sustained a non-life-threatening gunshot wound.
0: Police say the injured person and the shooting are not related to the university. He confirmed people are in custody without providing further details. Five men arrested near the UK airbase RAF Fairford on Sunday. Fox's Rich Edson reports.
2: An investigation is underway in the United Kingdom after five men were arrested on suspicion of terror and explosive offenses. Police responded after a tip-off that three suspicious vehicles were traveling toward a British Air Force base. It's been used by U.S. military bombers in the war with Iran. Nearby homes were evacuated while the bomb squad searched the vans. President Trump says the suspects were under surveillance and claims they were looking to do, quote, big damage.
0: Prime Minister Andy Burnham on X called the incident deeply concerning. Microsoft co-founder and philanthropist Bill Gates has called on the U.S. to be a leader in regulating the growth of artificial intelligence. He warns that AI is advancing at a pace that's hard to keep up with. Gates tells NBC's Meet the Press that the scale of what's coming is historic.
3: This is truly an evolutionary event. You know, we have created an intelligent species that in many respects is already smarter than we are, and over the next several years at kind of exponentially improving level will be insanely smarter than we are.
0: The Microsoft co-founder has been a prominent voice in technology. 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
0: A nor'easter continues to weaken as it crawls up the east coast into New England. Fox Weather's Bob Van Dillen has the latest.
8: The wind is actually coming down a little bit right now, which is good news, but now we're transitioning to some very heavy rain. We have a steady belt of rain. It starts out there in the Atlantic, and it's plowing into the Jersey Shore. Winds are still onshore. The Manasquan Inlet, high tide moving in. It's the onshore push with the wind. It's going to get the coastal flood advisories, warnings for another two high tide rounds. Also, another 1 to 3 inches of rain. Ultimately, it's going to be in the way out of here. It feels like 55, and it's just steady, drenching rain at this point.
0: One man was killed by a falling tree in Brooklyn, New York City. Around 3,000 outages in New Jersey and 13,000 in New York State are reported. Hurricane Nolo is moving away from the Hawaiian Islands amid a lingering threat of heavy rain and flash flooding. SpaceX plans a Starship launch on Monday morning.
9: Starship's expected to complete 6 laps around the Earth while deploying 26 next-generation Starlink satellites into low orbit along the way. So then, after nearly 10 hours in space, Starship will try and guide itself safely back home in roughly 2,500-degree heat before attempting a controlled splashdown. Now, the big test here, though, can Starship deliver its payload and survive this trip back all intact, especially as both the U.S. and China just push deeper into space? So what SpaceX learns also from these test flights could also help pave the way for what comes next year. NASA has this multi-billion dollar contract with SpaceX to develop a version of Starship that could land astronauts on the moon.
0: That's Fox's Sarah Allegre reporting on Monday's planned Starship launch. Splashdown is expected to occur 10 hours after launch, which is scheduled for 8:15 a.m. Eastern Time on Monday. I'm Deborah Valentine. This is Fox News.
10: guys just didn't want it bad enough. That should have been an easy win. What were you doing out there? You gotta hustle. You could have made that play if you'd been open.
11: On the car ride home after the game, when you think you're helping by telling me what I did wrong and what I need to work on, all I hear is that I'm not good enough, that I'm supposed to be perfect, that it's not okay to lose. 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
13: Now, it's Red Eye Radio. Gary McNamara and Eric Harley talk about everything from politics to social issues and news of the day. Whether you're up late or you're just starting your day, welcome to the show. From the Relief Factor Studios, this is Red Eye Radio.
14: All across America, we are Red Eye Radio. He is Eric Harley and I'm Gary McNamara. Hey, I saw the story where Bill Gates said AI has the potential to kill a billion people. And I'm like, well, that's not the problem. We'll discuss that, by the way, a little bit later on.
15: Yeah.
14: This is it right here. When I saw this story, Walmart vows not to use customer data for personalized pricing. We won't do it. They assured customers they will not use personal data and then take that personal data with AI to personalize prices that are different for each and every consumer.
15: Oh, my God.
16: Okay.
15: Like, oh my, yeah.
16: First of all, they may not change prices, but they're already using your personal data if you have an account with Walmart and you have, like, I have Walmart Plus. And they'll tell you, okay, here are the things, basically, your items. It says my items. You can click on my items, and it will show you everything you buy, usually on a regular basis, or something you just bought, whether it's in store or online.
14: Oh yeah, Target has
16: that. So they're using personal data.
14: Yeah,
16: you know, and Amazon does the same thing. Now it is different. People think about it and go, "Well, wait a minute. You know, Charlie's getting a different price than I'm getting." You know, but there are other companies. I don't know about Walmart, but there are other companies that are already doing that, where they'll give you a flash. They'll send you a deal. It's like sending you a coupon, basically. And through the app, they'll send you a notification. Hey, flash deal on this thing you were looking at the other day or something you bought in the past. And it's good for today only or the next 2 hours only or whatever it might be. They're already doing that where we'll give you this coupon, but we're not offering the coupon to everybody. It may not be the same pricing for everybody. That's going to happen. They may not do it now. But if Walmart is going to compete with other e-commerce companies, and of course that's their number one goal, that's their game now, I don't see how they get around it eventually. I don't know how long they hold off.
14: I just love it. In a letter published Friday, the Walmart president and CEO, John Furner, reaffirmed the retail giant's longstanding everyday low price strategy, saying the company prices the product, not the person. I've heard concerns about companies using that information and technology to charge you more. I want to tell you where we stand. We price the product, not the person. Mm-hmm. He says prices may fluctuate when the cost of goods or transportation changes. Well, we know that already.
16: Sure.
14: I trust Walmart will not use customers' income, shopping history, urgency, or other personal information to set prices. Look, Walmart is not a car dealership.
16: Right, exactly. MSRP. And why is every month truck month? It's truck month at Walmart. But it's, you know, the thing is
14: you know what, when I see those ads that say, the ads that go, you can save, you buy this weekend, you'll save $19,000 on this truck.
16: Yeah, why didn't you price it down there to begin with?
14: Well, my first question is always, if the reduction you're trying to tell me is $19,000, how much is the damn truck?
16: Yeah. Oh, if you're saving, yeah, if you're saving 19,000. Oh.
14: If I'm saving 19,000.
16: You can easily spend 75 grand on a pickup truck. It's crazy. It's insane.
14: That always gets to me. I'm like, no. That's all I wish to pay for a vehicle is 19,000.
16: No, I mean, you know, here's the thing is that I think this income pricing thing has a lot of people concerned. I don't think any smart retailer would ever do that, because the moment that gets out, and it would get out, you know, there is, because I don't know of any e-retailer doing it right now, or any retailer doing it right now. There may be some out there that I'm not aware of. I'm just saying I don't know of any. The moment an insider in that organization, in that company, gets that out to the media, it's over. Because people don't want to be treated that way. Because here's what they'll say. Well, wait a minute. I'm now making $90,000 a year because I work three jobs. My income last year was, you know, $20,000, $30,000 more than my neighbors or whatever. But I'm making that much because I'm working three jobs.
14: Yeah.
16: And so, you know, the moment, it doesn't matter, because this... Trying to, this idea of pricing based on income levels and that the rich should pay more, you know, I mean, they're paying more because they buy more expensive stuff.
17: Means testing pricing is only for the government monopoly.
16: Yes, right. Like school lunches.
14: Or Social Security very soon.
16: Yes, exactly. Which is going to happen. Yeah. No, I mean, it's, you know, I see Walmart trying to get ahead of something that I don't think will ever be a broad thing, because the moment it gets out, if you're not competitive on pricing, and that includes, hey, this person often buys this and will offer, because there's companies like Ibotta who have they're an e-coupon company that have, in fact, integrated their business model into pretty much every retailer, right? And so those retailers are able, and they're manufacturers coupons. That's all they are. And then they just offer it through, whether you're buying it in store or buying it online, and they offer it through that, you know, through that way. So if you're not being as competitive as you can be, which might include, hey, this guy buys a lot of this, let's offer him this if he hit this coupon or this special for the next 2 hours or whatever. That may happen. In fact, is happening right now. That happens sometimes with these restaurant delivery companies, with these food delivery companies. They'll say, okay, here are these specials that are going on right now, and here's a special just for, they always say, just for you. And it's basically their repeat customer, and you reward repeat customers, and that's been happening for quite some time, going all the way back before e-commerce. But any company in their right mind that tries to price things higher for higher income is going to run into a loser all day. And the moment that gets out, that rumor will always be that it's still in place. That's the problem. People won't be able to tell if it's actually gone, if they ever do it, and an insider comes out and says, hey, they're doing this, then in the back of people's minds, they'll think, a lot of people will believe, well, they're still doing it. They said they stopped, but they're probably still doing it.
14: Yeah, and that's, you know, it's like AI.
16: Yeah.
14: You know, and we'll get to the whole Bill Gates story, but I'm like, okay, he said it could kill a billion people. You know, AI, yeah. If not you, and I'm like, give me the specific scenario. I can't find a scenario. If you can't tell me a scenario, shut up, because you did the same thing about climate change.
16: Right.
14: And, you know, when I see stuff like that, but the rumor gets out, and that's the thing. We live in a social media conspiracy theory culture.
16: Right.
14: That's part of our culture today. So if you do it, Walmart getting ahead of this is probably a very, very smart thing to do. I got to tell you, though, the beautiful thing about technology. You know, so I traveled over the weekend, you know, to see Dad. And, you know, so I didn't get back till Saturday night. By the way, to the airlines again, I've said this I don't know how many times on the air.
17: don't brag about arriving early at DFW.
16: And then sit on the tarmac for 5 minutes waiting at the gate?
17: 5 minutes? An hour on the tarmac waiting for your gate to open.
16: Oh, my
17: right.
16: gosh.
17: You land 30 minutes early, brag yeah. about, we landed 30 minutes early.
16: Yeah.
17: And then they, and it seems to be happening. My last two flights, you'll see it.
16: Yeah.
17: You'll see these planes. It's like Saturday night it happens. I don't know if it happens Sunday night.
16: Hmm.
17: But you'll see, and I don't know whether it's just the buildup or whatever, or things start slowing down, or just so many of the airlines are late.
16: Mm-hmm.
17: But when we came up, when we came up, I looked and I could see these American Airlines planes sitting, and I went, "These gates aren't
16: here
17: the gates aren't ready." We went over the bridge to the other side where mm-hmm. our gate was in B, and you could see the planes.
16: You drove over to Love Field.
17: Get out, everybody! Right down 183.
16: Yeah, exactly. Airport freeway.
17: Right, 183 to Loop 12.
16: There you go.
17: And right over to Love Field. And it was amazing how those wings fit out under each and every bridge.
16: Yeah.
17: But we go to the other side. I'm like, there's like five planes, and then finally there was like eight planes all sitting there. I counted it, and you know, sitting there, some for like 15-20 minutes, all waiting for gates to open. But don't say, you know, and we've arrived at the airport early, 30 minutes early. Don't brag about it, because early means you get me to the gate and off the plane,
16: right?
17: You know, it's not, don't brag about tarmac or runway to runway,
16: right? Yeah.
17: Or tarmac to tarmac,
16: right?
17: It's gate to gate.
16: Yes,
17: but
16: exactly.
17: You know, the thing is, you know, as I've always said, you know, I'm not one of those, you know, you go on social media and the airlines are just eviscerated, you know. I can't believe it. I couldn't get in. They kept canceling my flight. Yeah, there's thunderstorms. They can't fly when you do that. And people seem to not understand that or don't want to understand it. But I fully understand that once you get in that tube, and like I said, you land early and they say 30 minutes. There's that anticipation. All right, I can be home by this time and everything else. And then you just sit there and they park for an hour. And you can see they've changed gates already.
16: Right.
17: When you're in the air, they change gates a couple of times. And you're like, well, they change gates. And the gate after they change three times in an hour and a half, what gate I'm going to land at.
16: Mm.
17: You know, and then they brag, I land 30 minutes early. And then I'm sitting in this tube for an hour. Wait, and then the jet fumes started getting to everybody.
16: Yeah.
17: They're like, the pilot's trying to, we know the smell is there.
16: Yeah.
17: And, you know, actually, you know, little bit, tiny bit. I mean, 5% nausea. I just felt, oh, nauseated. It was like, oh, what's that? And I started thinking, wow, this is pretty bad. And then they got on and said, the pilots are trying to do something about it.
16: Mm-hmm.
17: You know, the jet. And so, but it's just, you're sitting in that little tube and you want to get out.
16: Mm-hmm.
17: And I think it's just a natural human instinct. You know, even though overall my, you know, the, even though both flights were late. And it has been a record this year for me for late flights.
16: Hmm.
17: It's been, and I, you know, I'm not, you know, again, you're not sure what it is. You know, they, you know, they do the domino effect now of, you know, for example, if your plane's coming in, can't tell you how many times my, probably 90% of the time when I see, I follow my flight coming in, the one that's supposed to be at my gate, and they switch it and put you on a later flight that may even be on time, but it's getting in, so it'll make your flight late.
16: Mm-hmm.
17: You know, they just do that rolling. They keep it. There's a, if there's somebody later than you, they put the plane there, and then they just keep rolling along.
16: Mm-hmm.
17: They didn't used to do that. To me, I saw the change after U.S. Air took them over.
16: Mm-hmm.
17: And, you know, and because American, if your plane was late, your plane was late way back then.
16: Mm-hmm.
17: And you, if it was canceled, it was canceled. Now they do that rolling,
16: mm-hmm.
17: you know, thing. But it was just, but other than that, It was a great time. Dad, for some reason, found his cognitive abilities, came completely back for the 2 days that I was there. It was absolutely wonderful.
16: Good.
17: I posted a picture of my sister and I, you know, because we celebrated our birthdays, you know, with my dad.
16: Yeah, happy belated birthday now, right?
17: Yeah, yeah, it was yesterday. So, my sister's was last week. Mine was this week. And Dad was smiling, laughing.
16: Yeah.
17: To me, it was a miracle. And again, it just, I'll say this because it's something that I didn't know was going to happen as I got older. That the, now it doesn't happen for every tragedy, but I'm just amazed, happened with my mom, happened with my dad, that in the worst tragedies that you think of a scenario in your life, something happening
14: and you still find an incredible, joyful moment in it. I had one of those again this weekend.
16: Yeah.
14: That in the worst times of your life, you can still find those instances where there's incredible joy that's based on that tragedy.
16: Yeah.
14: And my you know, siblings and I, we actually had that conversation, yeah, you know, over the weekend with my dad. So that's something that I didn't know was going to happen in life. I did not know. And that it would be so incredibly rewarding when it happens.
16: You know, I believe, I'm a firm believer in God, and I believe, you know, in prayer. When I was in the hospital with my dad, I found that there were moments that came to me that kept me positive, but it's what you pray for. Give me the strength and the ability to get through this, you know, this event, set of events that's going on here, and also, you know, help all of the caretakers, professional and non-professional caretakers that are taking care of my dad, help my father get through this, and help my mom deal with this as best she can. And I found myself in the same situation where there were moments of joy and laughter and people, it's coming together in a pretty tough situation, I think, and it's part of our coping mechanism, and I give credit to God. So glad to hear your dad was doing better for those 2 days, and we'll pray that continues.
14: Yeah, really good. So just and the only other thing is how technology, you know, we've spent a lot of time over the last couple of weeks talking about technology, the history of technology, and how people don't, you know, I think really appreciate, you know, where we are today.
16: Yeah.
14: But something just happened over the weekend. I've got, you know, I've got a recliner couch with a recliner on

0: at it, looked at the code number, just put it in on Google, comes up, Amazon has it, I'll have it tomorrow morning.
1: Yeah.
0: Because it is a Transformer.
1: I would have called Pep Boys. I don't know if they do couches, but that's where I would have started.
0: Yeah. Well, it said, look at the make of your couch.
1: Yeah.
0: There's no make of my couch. I can't find it anywhere.
1: Yeah. Yeah. No, I love that. I ordered an $8 part to fix my sprinkler system and did it at 3 o'clock in the morning.
0: $14.
1: Yeah.
0: You know, with the wire, because the wire, I think it might have been a short in the wire.
1: Yeah.
0: Also, it might not be the transformer, but I don't care. You get the transformer and the cord, so it's
1: right. Like, well, at least it died in the reclining position.
0: Yes,
1: yeah. If it died and you couldn't recline ever again.
0: No. But because of my elderly status now.
1: Yeah, yeah.
0: Once it's reclined, it's impossible to get out of.
1: Well. I guess you're going to be there a while.
0: We are Red Eye Radio.
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We are Red Eye Radio. He is Eric Cronin. I'm Gary McNamara. You know, when I saw the story, Bill Gates warns that artificial intelligence powerful enough to cause a billion deaths if unchecked. Well, give me the scenario on it, because the same thing was said about climate change that you supported. And you and I have said the one thing that, you know, and it has been done. For example, the whole thing on data centers and AI. And we said, by the way, there's a difference between data centers and AI, and they seem to be lumped in together. But the data centers, you know, like water and the grid, just a couple of months ago, there was pure panic. And when the industry and others came out and said, well, these are all solvable, then they dropped that to it could kill billions of people. We'll get to more of this coming up.

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1: And he is Eric Harley, and I'm Gary McNamara. 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
1: You know, I've spent a lot of time over the last couple of weeks talking about technology and the history of technology and the ignorance of so many Americans on the history of technology. And then with, you know, technology, the fear of we're doomed because of technology.
2: Yeah.
1: You know, and again, that's part of, you know, sci-fi movies that we see. Bill Gates coming out and saying if AI is not regulated enough, it could cause, you know, a billion deaths. He was on with Kristen Welker, and of course, she didn't ask the question, the most important question. Give me the specific scenario of a billion deaths.
2: Right.
1: You know, we look at climate change and how it was going to destroy the entire planet, right?
2: Right.
1: And we asked the question, and we continued to answer. I know you and I have separately, since this, you know, really started in the 90s, asked the question, well, how come every single doomsday scenario that was given by the left on climate change, not one came true? And the question that we have is on that, if every catastrophic prediction that you make on a particular issue, because you wish that issue to go your way, never happens, when do you lose credibility? I can't think of the guy that wrote the book, Paul Ehrlich. Paul Ehrlich. Remember that entire book that we're going to be doomed completely? And even 60 Minutes had him on a couple of years ago and hit him a little bit, but really didn't pound and say, ask the question, why the hell do we have you on 60 Minutes when you've been wrong on every single doomsday scenario that you've ever predicted?
2: Right.
1: Why are you an expert? Are you an expert because you're wrong 99.9% of the time? And if you ask the question, you're demonized on anything. You know, for example, we can go from climate change, if you ask the question, to the radical transgender movement.
2: Mm-hmm.
1: Well, you want to destroy the planet if you're asking questions. No, I'm asking questions because you're making predictions that never come true. Credibility, you know, has to be taken into consideration when you keep throwing out all these catastrophic scenarios and not one of them come true. And that's really where Bjorn Lundberg came in, saying, you know, he really came to the forefront when he said on climate change, he goes, well, wait a minute. It's a, you know, do I believe that probably, you know, man has something to do with, you know, the global warming gases in the atmosphere? And could it possibly be happening and warming a little bit? Yes. But everything that the left is doing is wrong.
2: Yeah. Right.
1: Which, again, changed the dynamic a little bit, saying, okay, what you're saying is this may be happening, but not to the degree of what they're saying. Well, why would they exaggerate? Why would they put out all these doomsday scenarios without any evidence to back it up, especially when time and time again, none of them came true? Money. They wish to control. They want power and control over your money. It's the way that the government can, as we all know, grab a ton of money. It really came down to the money that government could get out of it, that the monopoly of government could get. When you break it down and follow the money trail, that's what it was. It was a tax.
2: Yeah, sure.
1: It was a new tax that we can justify. We can't justify taxing people just for the fact that we want the money. But if we tell them we're saving your life, by taxing you indirectly, because the whole tax was on the corporations, which then stealth-wise is passed on to the consumer, which liberals love. They love taxing you in a stealth way. They love taxing the middle class and the poor in a stealth way by taxing the corporations. And so we know it came to money. But here, Bill Gates doing the same thing. Billions and billions, you know, of people, you know, could die. Well, billions of people could die from nuclear weapons.
3: Well, if he says, you know, if left unchecked, well, terrorism would already have killed billions if left unchecked.
1: Let's put it this way. Gain of function has the potential to kill billions.
3: Right.
1: And nobody really seemed to care about that at all.
3: Right.
1: It's like, well, we don't care. Let's protect the Chinese.
3: Mm-hmm.
1: And, well, they're not really protecting the Chinese. They're protecting the fact that Fauci and others ensured that that American money was there for that Chinese lab.
3: Mm-hmm.
1: But it's interesting because you have Lafler-Tengler Investments CEO Nancy Tengler called out Gates's comments, claiming he was belittling his critics with no clear evidence. To say that there's never been a weapon as powerful is an absolute statement rich in irony, as the Trump administration seeks to keep nuclear weapons out of the hands of the Iranian regime. The U.S. needs to win the AI race just as we sought to win the arms race during the Cold War, she told Fox News Digital. In another comment, Julie Cartwright, senior research fellow in law and economics at the American Institute for Economic Research, offered Fox News Digital a more optimistic view of AI development. Economically, what Gates is describing is a catastrophic negative externally. AI is sharply lowering the cost of causing harm, whether that's bioweapons design, cyber attacks on large-scale fraud, while the companies building these tools don't bear the full cost when the things go wrong, Cartwright said. She added, the way to combat this is clear liability and clear rules of the game. We talked about liability. Mm-hmm. In fact, liability comes in on a lot of things. There was a couple of articles written over the weekend about, well, the biggest problem that AI will face will be the lawyers.
3: Oh, yeah.
1: But to me, it's the narrative that we're all doomed. It was first, we don't have the water and we don't have the grid. And then I found out from the data center just last week, data center near me, I saw this building going up. I went, this thing looks like a fort, and it's a data center.
3: Mm-hmm.
1: They produce their own electricity. They have their own substation, and they can be water or air cooled or a hybrid of both.
3: Mm-hmm.
1: Well, we heard that, you know, over the summer, and then that sort of died down. It's like, oh, okay, well, they already can solve that problem. And we said to begin with, well, these seems to be problems that can be solvable. So right. You don't do it. And then, then it was AI is going to get out of control and we're all doomed.
3: Right.
1: And it's like, based on what? What is your evidence for that? It was easy to figure it out for cooling, electricity, and noise. Mm-hmm. I mean, well, those can all be solvable.
3: Mm-hmm.
1: You know, we wouldn't have built any factories in the Industrial Revolution if noise stopped that from happening.
3: Right.
1: And so we've always said, if you're going to make predictions that are so incredibly huge and doomsday scenarios, you better have at least a good scenario of what could possibly happen so people believe you.
3: Especially if you're in that position that Bill Gates is in.
1: Yeah.
3: If you're somebody in that in that sector, you're Bill Gates. You say something, you better, in fact, I would expect a full white paper. A full one,
1: yeah.
3: With examples of saying these are very real examples of what happens if, and it's already happened a couple of times, if one of the AI companies programs gets out of the sandbox and then all of a sudden gets on the internet, and then all of a sudden, you know, the latest one was breaking into the government of Australia. Well, okay, there's somebody in that organization that controls that entire proprietary system. OpenAI, whoever it is, doesn't matter. Whichever company it is, whoever's property it is, you control that. That tells me you've got a control problem. But if Bill Gates is putting something out there and then just leaving it, I could kill billions. Well, you sound like a liberal who's sending up these, again, false warnings without anything. The problem liberals have with this, and this has to be a conundrum for Bill Gates, the problem that liberals have is they don't want people to be informed. OpenAI brings a great deal of information to people. Not all of it is correct. We already know this because it gathers the good and the bad. Garbage in, garbage out. But there's a lot of stuff that is correct that people are learning from already with AI. And the left doesn't want you learning. Well, there are two things. If they can control a massive industry, if they see this massive industry that will be integrated into every sector on the planet, then they need full control of it. They need, as you mentioned, they need a revenue source from it. And they need to know how to use it for their own whatever they're going to do with it. And then beyond that, what they don't want is you learning along the way and getting more informed. They would like you to be on TikTok swiping through cat videos.
1: And, you know, and the other thing is would be the, remember, it was the grid, water, noise, and the job market will be doomed. And we ask the question because it's always been assumed, and the public really doesn't question this. Well, no, technology is going to kill jobs and there will be no jobs out there. And so everybody will be on a 1 day work week working 4 hours a week. And that's why Bernie Sanders' plan is good to have us work 32 hours because none of us are going to work anymore.
3: Mm-hmm.
1: Well, that's never happened.
3: No, except for Howard Stern.
1: That's never, that wasn't technology.
3: That wasn't technology.
1: but when you look at the massive, massive shifts in technology in the history of man, even when technology has created a ton of lost jobs, there have been way more new jobs that have been created. Why is this different? I don't believe that's an unfair question. If you're going to make an outrageous statement or an outrageous or a doomsday kind of allegation, you should have some evidence to back it up. And the history of technology shows it hasn't happened. And me asking the question should not be viewed as not caring about the issue.
3: Right.
1: It should be, well, no, you're making a statement of a doomsday scenario in the job market or billions killed somehow. Go through the scenario of it. And on the jobs, when we've seen massive shifts in jobs because of technology.
3: Yeah. Yeah.
1: Why would it be different this time? It's like when Obama came out, we always use the ATM thing, and the banks came out and said, no, because we can use ATMs, we can hire people to do this and do that and do this and do that. They don't have to, you know, it's not the tellers inside doing it. We can do actually more transactions. We can be quicker to the customer. We're more, you know, productive and efficient for them. It actually creates, you know, more jobs in other sectors and helps us, you know, expand our investments and everything, which mm-hmm. creates more jobs overall.
3: Mm-hmm.
1: I don't know. Do we wish to be ignorant? Ah, that's yes, willfully ignorant.
3: I think some people do.
1: We are Red Eye Radio.
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0: Planet Radio. He's Eric Cronin. I'm Gary McNamara. But yeah, I just that's one thing that it's been on my mind over the last couple of weeks. Well, a lot of things have been on my mind, but just the thing that just even asking questions these days puts you on the other side.
1: Yeah, of course.
0: And you're demonized for asking questions instead of just accepting what the statement is,
1: right,
0: without objection. You know, right, we've seen it for the last decade with the radical transgender movement. You ask a question. You ask a question. Well, what are you trying to tell me here? Well, you're something phobic if you ask a question.
1: Or on the climate change, you're a climate change denier.
0: Yeah.
1: Or, as Obama put it, the Flat Earth Society.
0: Right. You wish to destroy the planet,
1: right,
0: you know, everything else.
1: Right.
0: It's not that, well, I've got a question on this, and these are, you're making serious allegations. What is your evidence, or what is your theory? Walk me through it. Well, we can't do that.
1: Right.
0: Well,
1: how dare you? Then they start with the name calling.
0: Right. Debate it with the experts, as we said, for climate change. You and I are still waiting for the first climate change debate between scientists.
1: Right. It's never happened.
0: It's publicized.
1: It's never happened. Yeah. They go back and forth, but there's never been an actual debate where they all get together and have an actual conversation in person.
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8: The nor'easter is on the move. I'm Deborah Valentine, Fox News. A nor'easter is pummeling the Mid-Atlantic and New England regions with severe weather conditions. Fox's Christina Coleman has the latest.
9: The monstrous nor'easter that's been hammering much of the East Coast this weekend is finally beginning to weaken, but major damage has already been done. The powerful storm delivering significant flooding, strong winds, heavy rain, and massive waves across the coast. At least one person has been killed. Four others are hurt. Some of the hardest hit places were in New Jersey and Massachusetts. Water levels in Atlantic City, New Jersey, surged to their highest point since Superstorm Sandy on Saturday, prompting evacuations and rescues. Boston and New York also saw flooding and damaging winds, the storm knocking out power to tens of thousands of people. Thousands of flights have also been canceled or delayed. Rain showers are expected to continue through Monday morning before things finally calm down.
8: Tens of thousands are still without power across the northeastern U.S., according to PowerOutage.us. One man was killed by a falling tree in Brooklyn, New York. Hurricane Nolo is moving away from the Hawaiian Islands amid a lingering threat of heavy rain and flash flooding. A shelter-in-place order is lifted for Towson University in Maryland. It followed a nearby shooting which injured one man. Baltimore County Police spokesperson Detective Trey Corbin says the injured person has been taken to a hospital.
10: This individual is not in any way related to Towson University, and we do not believe that this shooting is related to anything in reference to Towson University.
8: The detective confirmed people are now in custody without providing any further details. No actual arrests have been announced. The incident remains under investigation. The shelter in order place was put in place on Sunday. 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
4: 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Just click listen, then swipe right and hear the latest news updates on your time. 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
8: Five men were arrested Sunday near RAF Fairford, a UK military base also used by American forces. Fox's Stephanie Bennett has details from London.
14: British counterterrorism police are now leading this investigation alongside local and also military assets in the area. Gloucestershire police say they received a call for three suspicious vehicles traveling towards the base. Armed officers responded before they reached it and arrested five men on suspicion of committing offenses under the Explosives Act. 85 homes were evacuated while the Army's bomb disposal team examined those vehicles with a robot at times. At last check, all 85 homes, people still cannot return back.
8: President Trump praised the arrests, claiming the suspects intended to cause big damage to that base. An Iranian proposal to open the Strait of Hormuz is rejected by President Trump, claiming Iran is asking for too much. Here's Fox's Gurnell Scott.
15: The U.S. ambassador to the U.N., Mike Waltz, said the president couldn't agree to what went with a temporary ceasefire.
16: A request to have access to billions in frozen funds came a request for the lifting of sanctions.
15: Iran's foreign minister, Abbas Araghchi, reiterated a claim that there is no other motive for their desire to negotiate.
17: We don't care about, U.S. Midterm elections. We don't care about any other things. We care about our national interest.
15: Both were on NBC's Meet the Press. Ambassador Waltz says options to negotiate will stay on the table only if it leads to Iran abandoning its nuclear program. Gurnall Scott, Fox News.
8: Taylor Swift broke records at the 2026 MTV Video Music Awards. She received the inaugural Artist Director honors, becoming the most awarded artist in VMA history. She also took home Video of the Year. I'm Deborah Valentine. This is Fox News.
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19: 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Gary McNamara and Eric Harley talk about everything from politics to social issues and news of the day. 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
0: All across America, we are Red Eye Radio. He is Eric Harley, and I'm Gary McNamara. Hey, I saw the story where Bill Gates said AI has the potential to kill a billion people. And I'm like, well, that's not the problem. We'll discuss that, by the way, a little bit later on.
20: Yeah.
0: This is it right here. When I saw this story, Walmart vows not to use customer data for personalized pricing. We won't do it. They assured customers they will not use personal data and then take that personal data with AI to personalize prices that are different for each and every consumer.
20: Oh my God.
21: Okay.
20: Like,
21: oh my God. First of all, they may not change prices, but they're already using your personal data if you have an account with Walmart and you have, like, I have Walmart Plus, and they'll tell you, okay, here are the things, basically, your items. It says my items. You can click on my items and it will show you everything you buy, usually on a regular basis, or something you just bought, whether it's in store or online.
0: Oh yeah, Target has
21: that. So they're using personal data.
0: Yeah,
21: you know, and Amazon does the same thing. Now it is different. People think about it and go, "Well, wait a minute. You know, Charlie's getting a different price than I'm getting." You know, but there are other companies. I don't know about Walmart, but there are other companies that are already doing that, where they'll give you a flash. They'll send you a deal. It's like sending you a coupon, basically. And through the app, they'll send you a notification. Hey, flash deal on this thing you were looking at the other day, or something you bought in the past. And it's good for today only, or the next 2 hours only, or whatever it might be. They're already doing that where we'll give you this coupon, but we're not offering the coupon to everybody. It may not be the same pricing for everybody. That's going to happen. They may not do it now. But if Walmart is going to compete with other e-commerce companies, and of course that's their number one goal, that's their game now, I don't see how they get around it eventually. I don't know how long they hold off.
0: I just love it. In a letter published Friday, the Walmart president and CEO John Furner reaffirmed the retail giant's longstanding everyday low price strategy, saying the company prices the product, not the person. I've heard concerns about companies using that information and technology to charge you more. I want to tell you where we stand. We price the product, not the person. Mm-hmm. He says prices may fluctuate when the cost of goods or transportation changes. Well, we know that already.
21: Sure.
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21: Right, exactly. 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And why is every month truck month? 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But it's, you know, the thing is
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21: Yeah, why didn't you price it down there to begin with?
0: Well, my first question is always, if the reduction you're trying to tell me is $19,000, how much is the damn truck?
21: Yeah. if you're saving $19,000. Oh.
0: If I'm saving $19,000.
21: You can easily spend $75,000 on a pickup truck. It's crazy. It's insane.
0: That always gets to me. I'm like, no. That's all I wish to pay for a vehicle is $19,000.
21: No, I mean, you know, here's the thing is that I think this, by the way, I think this income pricing thing it has a lot of people concerned. I don't think any smart retailer would ever do that, because the moment that gets out, and it would get out, you know, there is, because I don't know of any e-retailer doing it right now, or any retailer doing it right now. There may be some out there that I'm not aware of. I'm just saying I don't know of any. The moment an insider in that organization, in that company, gets that out to the media, it's over. Because people don't want to be treated that way. Because here's what they'll say. Well, wait a minute. I'm now making $90,000 a year because I work three jobs. My income last year was, you know, $20,000, $30,000 more than my neighbors or whatever. But I'm making that much because I'm working three jobs.
0: Yeah.
21: And so, you know, the moment, it doesn't matter because this... Trying to this idea of pricing based on income levels and that the rich should pay more, you know, I mean, they're paying more because they buy more expensive stuff.
0: Means testing pricing is only for the government monopoly.
21: Yes, right. Like school lunches.
0: Or Social Security very soon.
21: Yes, exactly. Which is going to happen. Yeah. No, I mean, it's, you know, I see Walmart trying to get ahead of something that I don't think will ever be a broad thing, because the moment it gets out, if you're not competitive on pricing, and that includes, hey, this person often buys this and will offer, because there's companies like Ibotta who have they're an e-coupon company that have, in fact, integrated their business model into pretty much every retailer, right? And so those retailers are able, and they're manufacturers' coupons. That's all they are. And then they just offer it through, whether you're buying it in store or buying it online, and they offer it through that, you know, through that way. So if you're not being as competitive as you can be, which might include, hey, this guy buys a lot of this, let's offer him this if he hit this coupon or this special for the next 2 hours or whatever. That may happen. In fact, is happening right now. That happens sometimes with these restaurant delivery companies, with these food delivery companies. They'll say, okay, here are these specials that are going on right now, and here's a special just for, they always say, just for you. And it's basically their repeat customer, and you reward repeat customers, and that's been happening for quite some time, going all the way back before e-commerce. But any company in their right mind that tries to price things higher for higher income is going to run into a loser all day. And the moment that gets out, that rumor will always be that it's still in place. That's the problem. People won't be able to tell if it's actually gone, if they ever do it, and an insider comes out and says, hey, they're doing this, then in the back of people's minds, they'll think, a lot of people will believe, well, they're still doing it. They said they stopped, but they're probably still doing it.
0: Yeah, and that's, you know, it's like AI.
21: Yeah.
0: You know, and we'll get to the whole Bill Gates story, but I'm like, okay, he said it could kill a billion people. You know, AI, if not you, and I'm like, give me the specific scenario. I can't find a scenario. If you can't tell me a scenario, shut up, because you did the same thing about climate change.
21: Right.
0: And, you know, when I see stuff like that, but the rumor gets out, and that's the thing. We live in a social media conspiracy theory culture.
21: Right.
0: That's part of our culture today. So if you do it, Walmart getting ahead of this is probably a very, very smart thing to do. I got to tell you, though, the beautiful thing about technology. You know, so I traveled over the weekend, you know, to see Dad. And, you know, so I didn't get back till Saturday night. By the way, to the airlines again, I've said this I don't know how many times on the air. Don't brag about arriving early at DFW.
21: And then sit on the tarmac for 5 minutes waiting at the gate?
0: 5 minutes? An hour on the tarmac waiting for your gate to open.
21: Oh, my
0: right.
21: gosh.
0: You land 30 minutes early, brag about, we landed 30 minutes early.
21: Yeah.
0: And then they, and it seems to be happening. My last two flights, you'll see it. Yeah. You'll see these planes. It's like Saturday night it happens. I don't know if it happens Sunday night, but you'll see, and I don't know whether it's just the buildup or whatever, or things start slowing down, or just so many of the airlines are late. But when we came up, when we came up, I looked and I could see these American Airlines planes sitting, and I went, these gates aren't, the gates aren't ready. We went over, the bridge to the other side where our gate was in B, and you could see the planes.
21: You drove over to Love Field.
2: Get out, right, everybody.
0: Right down 183.
21: Yeah, exactly.
2: Airport freeway.
0: Right, 183 to Loop 12.
21: There you go.
0: And right over to Love Field. And it was amazing how those wings fit out under each and every bridge.
21: Yeah.
0: But we go to the other side. I'm like, there's like five planes, and then finally there was like eight planes all sitting there. I counted it, and you know, sitting there, some for like 15-20 minutes, all waiting for gates to open. But don't say, you know, and we've arrived at the airport early, 30 minutes early. Don't brag about it, because early means you get me to the gate and off the plane,
21: right?
0: You know, it's not, don't brag about tarmac or runway to runway,
21: right?
0: Or tarmac to tarmac,
21: right?
0: It's gate to gate.
21: Yes,
0: exactly. But you know, the thing is, you know, as I've always said, you know, I'm not one of those, you know, you go on social media and the airlines are just eviscerated, you know. I can't believe it. I couldn't get in. They kept canceling my flight. Yeah, there's thunderstorms. They can't fly when you do that. And people seem to not understand that or don't want to understand it. But I fully understand that once you get in that tube, and like I said, you land early and they say 30 minutes. There's that anticipation. All right, I can be home by this time and everything else. And then you just sit there and they park for an hour. And you can see they've changed gates already. Right. When you're in the air, they change gates a couple of times. And you're like, well, they change gates. And the gate, after they change three times in an hour and a half, what gate I'm going to land at. You know, and then they brag, I land 30 minutes early. And then I'm sitting in this tube for an hour. Wait, and then the jet fumes started getting to everybody.
21: Yeah.
0: They're like, the pilot's trying to do it. We know the smell is there.
21: Yeah.
0: And, you know, actually, you know, little bit, tiny bit. I mean, 5% nausea. I just felt, oh, nauseated. I was like, oh, what's that? And I started thinking, wow, this is pretty bad. And then they got on and said, the pilots are trying to do something about it. You know, the the jet. And so, but it's just, you're sitting in that little tube and you want to get out. And I think it's just a natural human instinct. You know, even though overall, my, you know, the, even though both flights were late. And it has been a record this year for me for late flights. It's been, and I, you know, I'm not, you know, again, you're not sure what it is. You know, they, you know, they do the domino effect now of, you know, for example, if your plane's coming in, can't tell you how many times my, probably 90% of the time when I see, I follow my flight coming in, the one that's supposed to be at my gate, and they switch it and put you on a later flight that may even be on time, but getting in, so it'll make your flight late. You know, they just do that rolling. They keep it. There's a, if there's somebody later than you, they put the plane there and then they just keep rolling along. They didn't used to do that. To me, I saw the change after US Air took them over. And, you know, and because American, if your plane was late, your plane was late way back then. And if you had, if it was canceled, it was canceled. Now they do that rolling, you know, thing. But, it was just, but other than that, it was a, it was a great time. Dad, for some reason, found his cognitive abilities, came completely back for the 2 days that I was there. It was absolutely wonderful.
21: Good.
0: I posted a picture of my sister and I, you know, because we celebrated our birthdays, you know, with my dad.
21: Belated birthday now, right?
0: Yeah, it was yesterday. So, my sister's was last week. Mine was this week. And Dad was smiling, laughing. To me, it was a miracle. And again, it just, I'll say this because it's something that I didn't know was going to happen as I got older. That the, now it doesn't happen for every tragedy, but I'm just amazed, happened with my mom, happening with my dad, that in the worst tragedies that you think of a scenario in your life, something happening, and you still find an incredible, joyful moment in it. I had one of those again this weekend.
21: Yeah.
0: That in the worst times of your life, you can still find those instances where there's incredible joy that's based on that tragedy.
21: Yeah.
0: And my you know, siblings and I, we actually had that conversation, you know, over the weekend with my dad. So that's something that I didn't know was going to happen in life. I did not know. And that it would be so incredibly rewarding when it happens.
21: You know, I believe, I'm a firm believer in God. And I believe, you know, in prayer. When I was in the hospital with my dad, I found that there were moments that came to me that kept me positive. But it's what you pray for. Give me the strength and the ability to get through this, you know, this event, set of events that's going on here, and also, you know, help all of the caretakers, professional and non-professional caretakers that are taking care of my dad, help my father get through this, and help my mom deal with this as best she can. And I found myself in the same situation where there were moments of joy and laughter and people, it's coming together in a pretty tough situation, I think. And I think it's part of our coping mechanism. And I give credit to God. So glad to hear your dad was doing better for those 2 days. And we'll pray that continues.
0: Yeah, it was really good. So just, and the only other thing is how technology, you know, we've spent a lot of time over the last couple of weeks talking about technology, the history of technology, and how people don't, you know, I think really appreciate, you know, where we are today.
21: Yeah.
0: But something just happened over the weekend. I've got a recliner couch with a recliner on one side, one on the other, and a console in the middle. You can put your drinks down. It's got USB ports. Well, the whole thing went dead on Saturday, and I was reclined back. And by the way, when it reclines back, it's impossible to get it back manually.
21: Oh.
0: You just can't. I'm like, what is it? Because both sides wouldn't work.
21: Yeah.
0: I'm like, what do I do? So I had to tip the thing over, the whole thing over, which then gave me a chance to clean the carpeting underneath the couch.
21: Right.
0: And I went on the internet. If both are going, it's either, you know, some cord coming in or it's the transformer.
21: Mm-hmm.
0: And because just going on the internet within 30 seconds, okay, the transformer, tipped it over, found the transformer, took the transformer out, looked at it.

0: you know, you get the transformer and the cord, so it's
1: right. Like, well, at least it died in the reclining position.
0: Yes, yeah.
1: If it died and you couldn't recline ever again.
0: No. But because of my, you know, elderly status now.
1: Yeah.
0: Once it's reclined, it's impossible to get out of.
1: Well. I guess you're going to be there a while.
0: We are Red Eye Radio.
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We are Red Eye Radio. He is Eric Cronin. I'm Gary McNamara. You know, when I saw the story, Bill Gates warns that artificial intelligence powerful enough to cause a billion deaths if unchecked. Well, give me the scenario on it, because the same thing was said about climate change that you supported. And you and I have said the one thing that, you know, and it has been done, for example, the whole thing on data centers and AI. And we said, by the way, there's a difference between data centers and AI, and they seem to be lumped in together. But the data centers, you know, like water and the grid, just a couple of months ago, there was pure panic. And when the industry and others came out and said, well, these are all solvable, then they dropped that to, it could kill billions of people. We'll get to more of this coming up.

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1: You know, I've spent a lot of time over the last couple of weeks talking about technology and the history of technology and the ignorance of so many Americans on the history of technology. And then with, you know, technology, the fear of we're doomed because of technology.
2: Yeah.
1: You know, and again, that's part of, you know, sci-fi movies that we see. Bill Gates coming out and saying if AI is not regulated enough, it could cause, you know, a billion deaths. He was on with Kristen Welker, and of course, she didn't ask the question, the most important question. Give me the specific scenario of a billion deaths.
2: Right.
1: You know, we look at climate change and how it was going to destroy the entire planet, right?
2: Right.
1: And we asked the question, and we continued to answer. I know you and I have separately, since this, you know, really started in the 90s, asked the question, well, how come every single doomsday scenario that was given by the left on climate change, not one came true? And the question that we have is on that, if every catastrophic prediction that you make on a particular issue, because you wish that issue to go your way, never happens, when do you lose credibility? I can't think of the guy that wrote the book, Paul Ehrlich. Paul Ehrlich. Remember that entire book that we're going to be doomed completely? And even 60 Minutes had him on a couple of years ago and hit him a little bit, but really didn't pound and say, ask the question, why the hell do we have you on 60 Minutes when you've been wrong on every single doomsday scenario that you've ever predicted?
2: Right.
1: Why are you an expert? Are you an expert because you're wrong 99.9% of the time? And if you ask the question, you're demonized on anything. You know, for example, we can go from climate change, if you ask the question, to the radical transgender movement.
2: Mm-hmm.
1: Well, you want to destroy the planet if you're asking questions. No, I'm asking questions because you're making predictions that never come true. Credibility, you know, has to be taken into consideration when you keep throwing out all these catastrophic scenarios and not one of them come true. And that's really where Bjorn Lundberg came in, saying, you know, he really came to the forefront when he said on climate change, he goes, well, wait a minute. It's a, you know, do I believe that probably, you know, man has something to do with, you know, the global warming gases in the atmosphere? And could it possibly be happening and warming a little bit? Yes. But everything that the left is doing is wrong.
2: Yeah. Right.
1: Which, again, changed the dynamic a little bit, saying, okay, what you're saying is this may be happening, but not to the degree of what they're saying. Well, why would they exaggerate? Why would they put out all these doomsday scenarios without any evidence to back it up, especially when time and time again, none of them came true? Money. They wish to control. They want power and control over your money. It's the way that the government can, as we all know, grab a ton of money. It really came down to the money that government could get out of it, that the monopoly of government could get. When you break it down and follow the money trail, that's what it was. It was a tax.
2: Yeah, sure.
1: It was a new tax that we can justify. We can't justify taxing people just for the fact that we want the money. But if we tell them we're saving your life, by taxing you indirectly, because the whole tax was on the corporations, which then stealth-wise is passed on to the consumer, which liberals love. They love taxing you in a stealth way. They love taxing the middle class and the poor in a stealth way by taxing the corporations. And so we know it came to money. But here, Bill Gates doing the same thing. Billions and billions, you know, of people, you know, could die. Well, billions of people could die from nuclear weapons.
2: Well, if he says, you know, if left unchecked, well, terrorism would already have killed billions if left unchecked.
1: Let's put it this way. Gain of function has the potential to kill billions.
2: Right.
1: And nobody really seemed to care about that at all.
2: Right.
1: It's like, well, we don't care. Let's protect the Chinese.
2: Mm-hmm.
1: And, well, they're not really protecting the Chinese. They're protecting the fact that Fauci and others ensured that that American money was there for that Chinese lab.
2: Mm-hmm.
1: But it's interesting because you have Lafler-Tengler Investments CEO Nancy Tengler called out Gates' comments, claiming he was belittling his office with no clear evidence. To say that there's never been a weapon as powerful is an absolute statement rich in irony, as the Trump administration seeks to keep nuclear weapons out of the hands of the Iranian regime. The U.S. needs to win the AI race just as we sought to win the arms race during the Cold War, she told Fox News Digital. In another comment, Julie Cartwright, senior research fellow in law and economics at the American Institute for Economic Research, offered Fox News Digital a more optimistic view of AI development. Economically, what Gates is describing is a catastrophic negative externally. AI is sharply lowering the cost of causing harm, whether that's bioweapons design, cyber attacks on large scale fraud, while the companies building these tools don't bear the full cost when the things go wrong, Cartwright said. She added, the way to combat this is clear liability and clear rules of the game. We talked about liability. Mm-hmm. In fact, liability comes in on a lot of things. There was a couple of articles written over the weekend about, well, the biggest problem that AI will face will be the lawyers.
2: Oh, yeah.
1: But to me, it's the narrative that we're all doomed. It was first, we don't have the water and we don't have the grid. And then I found out from the data center just last week, data center near me. I saw this building going up. I went, this thing looks like a fort. And it's a data center.
2: Mm-hmm.
1: They produce their own electricity. They have their own substation. And they can be water or air cooled or a hybrid of both.
2: Mm-hmm.
1: Well, we heard that, you know, over the summer. And then that sort of died down. It's like, oh, okay, well, they already can solve that problem. And we said to begin with, well, these seems to be problems that can be solvable. So right. You don't do it. And then, then it was AI is going to get out of control and we're all doomed.
2: Right.
1: And it's like, based on what? What is your evidence for that? It was easy to figure it out for cooling, electricity, and noise.
2: Mm-hmm.
1: I mean, well, those can all be solvable.
2: Mm-hmm.
1: You know, we wouldn't have built any factories in the Industrial Revolution if noise stopped that from happening.
2: Right.
1: And so we've always said, if you're going to make predictions that are so incredibly huge and doomsday scenarios, you better have at least a good scenario of what could possibly happen so people believe you.
2: Especially if you're in that position that Bill Gates is in.
1: Yeah.
2: If you're somebody in that sector, you're Bill Gates. You say something, you better, in fact, I would expect a full white paper. A full one,
1: yeah.
2: With examples. Well, I'm saying these are very real examples of what happens if, and it's already happened a couple of times, if one of the AI companies' programs gets out of the sandbox and then all of a sudden gets on the internet, and then all of a sudden, you know, the latest one was breaking into the government of Australia. Well, okay, there's somebody in that organization that controls that entire proprietary system. OpenAI, whoever it is, doesn't matter. Whichever company it is, whoever's property it is, you control that. That tells me you've got a control problem. But if Bill Gates is putting something out there and then just leaving it, I could kill billions. Well, you sound like a liberal who's sending up these, again, false warnings without anything. The problem liberals have with this, and this has to be a conundrum for Bill Gates, the problem that liberals have is they don't want people to be informed. OpenAI brings a great deal of information to people. Not all of it is correct. We already know this because it gathers the good and the bad. Garbage in, garbage out. But there's a lot of stuff that is correct that people are learning from already with AI. And the left doesn't want you learning. Well, there are two things. If they can control a massive industry, if they see this massive industry that will be integrated into every sector on the planet, then they need full control of it. They need, as you mentioned, they need a revenue source from it. And they need to know how to use it for their own whatever they're going to do with it. And then beyond that, what they don't want is you learning along the way and getting more informed. They would like you to be on TikTok swiping through cat videos.
1: And, you know, and the other thing is would be the, remember, it was the grid, water, noise, and the job market will be doomed. And we ask the question because it's always been assumed, and the public really doesn't question this. Well, no, technology is going to kill jobs and there will be no jobs out there. And so everybody will be on a 1 day work week working 4 hours a week. And that's why Bernie Sanders' plan is good to have us work 32 hours because none of us are going to work anymore.
2: Mm-hmm.
1: Well, that's never happened.
2: No, except for Howard Stern.
1: That's never, that wasn't technology.
2: That wasn't technology.
1: but when you look at the massive, massive shifts in technology in the history of man, even when technology has created a ton of lost jobs, there have been way more new jobs that have been created. Why is this different? I don't believe that's an unfair question. If you're going to make an outrageous statement or an outrageous or a doomsday kind of allegation, you should have some evidence to back it up. And the history of technology shows it hasn't happened. And me asking the question should not be viewed as not caring about the issue.
2: Right.
1: It should be, well, no, you're making a statement of a doomsday scenario in the job market or billions killed somehow. Go through the scenario of it. And on the jobs, when we've seen massive shifts in jobs because of technology.
2: Yeah, yeah.
1: Why would it be different this time? It's like when Obama came out, we always use the ATM thing, and the banks came out and said, no, because we can use ATMs, we can hire people to do this and do that and do this and do that. They don't have to, you know, it's not the tellers inside doing it. We can do actually more transactions. We can be quicker to the customer. We're more, you know, productive and efficient for them. It actually creates, you know, more jobs in other sectors and helps us, you know, expand our investments and everything, which mm-hmm. creates more jobs overall.
2: Mm-hmm.
1: I don't know. Do we wish to be ignorant? Ah, that's yes. Willfully ignorant.
2: I think so. I think some people do.
1: We are Red Eye Radio.
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0: We are Red Eye Radio. He's Eric Cronin, and I'm Gary McNamara. But yeah, I just, that's one thing that it's been on my mind over the last couple of weeks. Well, a lot of things have been on my mind, but just the thing that just even asking questions these days puts you on the other side.
1: Yeah, of course.
0: And you're demonized for asking questions instead of just accepting what the statement is without objection. You know, we've seen it for the last decade with the radical transgender movement. You ask a question. Well, what are you trying to tell me here? Well, you're something phobic if you ask a question.
1: Or on the climate change, you're a climate change denier.
0: Yeah.
1: Or, as Obama put it, the Flat Earth Society.
0: Right. You wish to destroy the planet, you know, everything else.
1: Right.
0: It's not that, well, I've got a question on this, and you're making serious allegations. What is your evidence, or what is your theory? Walk me through it. Well, we can't do that.
1: Right.
0: Well,
1: how dare you? Then they start with the name calling.
0: Right. Debate it with the experts, as we said, for climate change. You and I are still waiting for the first climate change debate between scientists.
1: Right. It's never happened.
0: It's publicized.
1: It's never happened. Yeah. They go back and forth, but there's never been an actual debate where they all get together and have an actual conversation in person.
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8: The nor'easter is on the move. I'm Deborah Valentine, Fox News. A nor'easter is pummeling the Mid-Atlantic and New England regions with severe weather conditions. Fox's Christina Coleman has the latest.
9: The monstrous nor'easter that's been hammering much of the East Coast this weekend is finally beginning to weaken, but major damage has already been done. The powerful storm delivering significant flooding, strong winds, heavy rain, and massive waves across the coast. At least one person has been killed. Four others are hurt. Some of the hardest hit places were in New Jersey and Massachusetts. Water levels in Atlantic City, New Jersey, surged to their highest point since Superstorm Sandy on Saturday, prompting evacuations and rescues. Boston and New York also saw flooding and damaging winds, the storm knocking out power to tens of thousands of people. Thousands of flights have also been canceled or delayed. Rain showers are expected to continue through Monday morning before things finally calm down.
8: Tens of thousands are still without power across the northeastern U.S., according to PowerOutage.us. One man was killed by a falling tree in Brooklyn, New York. Hurricane Nolo is moving away from the Hawaiian Islands amid a lingering threat of heavy rain and flash flooding. A shelter-in-place order is lifted for Towson University in Maryland. It followed a nearby shooting which injured one man. Baltimore County Police spokesperson Detective Trey Corbin says the injured person has been taken to a hospital.
10: This individual is not in any way related to Towson University, and we do not believe that this shooting is related to anything in reference to Towson University.
8: The detective confirmed people are now in custody without providing any further details. No actual arrests have been announced. The incident remains under investigation. The shelter in order place was put in place on Sunday. 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
8: Five men were arrested Sunday near RAF Fairford, a UK military base also used by American forces. Fox's Stephanie Bennett has details from London.
13: British counterterrorism police are now leading this investigation alongside local and also military assets in the area. Gloucestershire police say they received a call for three suspicious vehicles traveling towards the base. Armed officers responded before they reached it and arrested five men on suspicion of committing offenses under the Explosives Act. 85 homes were evacuated while the Army's bomb disposal team examined those vehicles with a robot at times. At last check, all 85 homes, people still cannot return back.
8: President Trump praised the arrests, claiming the suspects intended to cause big damage to that base. An Iranian proposal to open the Strait of Hormuz is rejected by President Trump, claiming Iran is asking for too much. Here's Fox's Gurnell Scott.
14: The U.S. ambassador to the U.N., Mike Waltz, said the president couldn't agree to what went with a temporary ceasefire.
15: A request to have access to billions in frozen funds came a request for the lifting of sanctions.
14: Iran's foreign minister, Abbas Araghchi, reiterated a claim that there is no other motive for their desire to negotiate.
16: We don't care about, U.S. Midterm elections. We don't care about any other things. We care about our national interest.
14: Both were on NBC's Meet the Press. Ambassador Waltz says options to negotiate will stay on the table only if it leads to Iran abandoning its nuclear program. Gurnall Scott, Fox News.
8: Taylor Swift broke records at the 2026 MTV Video Music Awards. She received the inaugural Artist Director honors, becoming the most awarded artist in VMA history. She also took home Video of the Year. I'm Deborah Valentine. This is Fox News.
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0: Now, it's Red Eye Radio. Gary McNamara and Eric Harley talk about everything from politics to social issues and news of the day. Whether you're up late or you're just starting your day, welcome to the show. From the Relief Factor Studios, this is Red Eye Radio.
1: All across America, we are Red Eye Radio. He is Eric Harley and I'm Gary McNamara.
2: Hello.
3: Hello.
1: All right, now, we had mentioned this poll last week.
2: Mm-hmm.
1: And we didn't get into everything in the poll, but it's important that we do so. James Lilacs from National Review, get government out of the kitchen. And I'm like, okay, what's he talking about here? Mm. And he brought up the survey for the Center for Strategic Politics, which is basically a Democrat think tank doing a poll of Democrats.
2: Yeah.
1: All right.
2: Yeah. All right.
1: 59% of Democrats would be happy if Trump was removed by a military coup in order to save democracy. So if a military coup, which is unconstitutional, took over the government to get Trump out, 59% of Democrats would, I don't want to make a Fetterman mistake.
2: Mm.
1: I saw Fetterman yesterday say he's a lifelong, or the story came out yesterday, he said he was a lifelong Republican.
3: Ouch.
1: 59% of Democrats would be fine if Trump was removed by a military coup in order to save democracy. That's how the question was asked.
2: Yeah.
1: All right. Now, this is another one. 39% of Democratic voters would approve of the entire restaurant industry in the United States being government-owned and operated.
2: Wow.
1: and he writes here, he said, you can just see these progressives with gray hair sprouting from their ears who say to themselves, these restaurant prices are too high. We need government ownership to impose some fiscal discipline.
2: Wow. What would that even look like?
1: Well, he expands on that.
2: All right.
1: If they took over all the restaurants and started making the necessary changes to accelerate the arrival of our utopian future, every restaurant would be subject to the lesbian bar mask-free COVID nightmare you might have heard about.
2: But not before they go to clown school.
1: A night spot facing financial ruin decide it would let patrons show up one night a week without facial swaddling. And they were promptly demonized by their clientele for genociding the vulnerable and doing an ableism. Never mind that the town has seen zero COVID cases lately. The baleful plague might surge at any moment and give everyone long COVID or worse. A mutation that gave you COVID so long, you'd have the shuddering chills after you're dead and the funeral would be marred by the sound of your shivering limbs knocking against the inside of the coffin.
2: Yeah.
1: My God, what fun writing. You do not want these people running your Chili's. Meet DSA Restaurant Improvements. Every server would read a land acknowledgement before listing the specials. Meat on the menu goes without saying, that's pro-cruelty and marginalizes the vegan American community. You can't just say don't order it, get a salad, because the mere implication of meat creates an unsafe place for anyone committed to a holistic plant-based ethos.
2: Mm-hmm.
1: Wow.
2: Yeah.
1: Arby's slogan, we have the meats, is deliberately exclusionary of those who want a bean curd. I can't go on.
2: Can I get a bean curd burger with curly fries?
1: Oh, my gosh. And then it goes on to talk about violence in food. And I mean, it gets to the point of being Babylon B. Hooters would have to hire all genders for wait staff, regardless of endowments.
2: Mm.
1: In order, In order to combat the male gaze, at least 41% of the wait staff would be required to look like a bald, bearded Reddit schlump in stained Star Wars t-shirts with pale white hairy legs.
2: I think I know her.
1: Taco Bell would not be closed for cultural appropriations, but the menu items would be renamed in Latin or Latinx style.
2: Latinx. Are they still trying that? Yes. Are they just still trying to force that?
1: Tips would be taxed at 50% to provide benefits for people who would like to be servers but have anxiety about dealing with people who can't leave home.
2: Work from home. They'll be the ones taking the order.
1: Oh, my gosh. But 39% of Democrats want the restaurant industry nationalized. They're communist. Is what they are. I mean,
2: it's part of property. Yeah. It's such a huge industry. And also they can demonize it. Oh, it makes Americans fat. Blah, blah, blah, blah, blah, blah. It was like all the vegans that were after McDonald's for years. It's like, why don't you just drive by like you always do? Keep driving.
1: You don't eat there.
2: You don't eat there. And, you know, but this would also, for them, they would have a government union, finally have they would unionize restaurants, all restaurants, because it would be a government union.
1: Well, what I find, there's a ton of points to be made on this about the situation where we're in, you know, the Republicans' problems, you saw Nate Silver, his analysis is where the Republicans are losing is the red states.
2: Hmm.
1: You know, you look at, for example, I mentioned this earlier, a couple of polls show the New York, governor's race closer than it should be.
2: Right. Yeah.
1: And if you look at the states that are really having problems and the farmers are getting killed. Reason magazine had the Trump's own agriculture department talk about how the tariffs are affecting them. It's just killing farmers.
2: Right.
1: Killing them. And that's why one of the reasons the farming community and everything that relates to it in these red states is getting hit so bad. And that's why, you know, you've got these Republicans in the farm states saying, a ban on diesel exports, and even our own energy department, Trump's own energy department said that won't work. But it doesn't matter. They need to do something just to put the imagery out that we're attempting to help you. When you look at it overall, whether you look at that or you look at the Democrats and what was created during COVID and the inflation that we see on prices today and the public, for some bizarre reason, the human entity that has caused them more suffering than any industry could possibly ever do in your life. If you look at the raise in prices over the last 6 years, it's government. It's the monopoly of government that has done that.
2: Yep.
1: And for this absurd reason, for some absurd reason, we look and say, well, government, if they just took over more because they're so fiscally responsible, you look at the situation that Social Security is in. You look at the national debt. You look at the money that's being borrowed. You look at the impact of government on inflation over the last 6 years. It's the government that has caused the vast majority of the pricing increase.
2: Yeah.
1: And the government demonizes the companies that are involved in competition, which helps bring prices down. The monopoly of government can do whatever the hell they want, and people go, let's look to the government for help. Have we all gone bat soup crazy?
2: The left has. And that's what they want.
1: Ownership. And a significant portion of the, I won't say right because conservatives aren't that way, but a significant portion of the Republican Party is also there. It's not just the left.
2: Mm-hmm. The left wants full takeover. They want full ownership of industry and sectors of industry like healthcare that they've been trying to do for, forever. This is the problem. And this is the problem with the GOP. And where they haven't been staunchly on these issues, holding the line. and instead moving further left like they've been doing for years. So when you have a housing bill, like the housing bill that they, you know, flubbed, it didn't happen, but it will. It will come back. And it had the fingerprints of President Trump and Elizabeth Warren. Tell me how that happens.
1: Yeah.
2: Tell me how that happens. And they made the case, too. The whole buddying up with Mamdani. You're making it tough for all of those that right now that are on the ballot weeks from now to make the case that Mamdani is the one who kicked the door open for the DSA and all of this that's going on in New York City, and everything else will spread across America. If you're saying he's going to do a good job, that's quite the endorsement, and your party isn't liking it. Your party isn't benefiting from it.
1: Well, you know something, and then, you know, with the talked about the money, even if it's legal, that the Trump family, you know, has invested and done very good in,
2: mm-hmm.
1: and the public is noticing it, and you see again the prices. They didn't solve the price problem, and they're not going to by the midterms. And we warn them. We warn the administration day one on this, not because we're geniuses, but we're not stupid. We know you can't increase the cost of doing business and not make prices rise.
2: They're not going to solve it by 28.
1: Yeah, they're not. They're not going
2: to. Even if they win the midterms, they're not going to solve it by 28.
1: I hate to say it, but because I don't think I've ever said this before, but I think it was Maggie Haberman for the New York Times who said many Republicans are now looking and saying, what is he doing? Mm-hmm. He's just turning into another politician.
2: Right. Yeah.
1: And that's the problem. And it's what we feared from the very, very beginning, because people say, well, the Republican Party, and they try to separate it. Or I've seen now, well, Trump was just duped by the people in his administration with the war. Sorry, it doesn't cut it. It doesn't cut it on prices. And the buck stops with you. And the president has become the Republican Party.
2: Yeah. No, because he's the Republican leader of the party.
1: Because the Republican Party has followed him. Even if they disagreed with him, they followed him on things that they even believed was the wrong way to go.
2: Which sets up a massive party clash, essentially, in 2028.
1: Yeah.
2: It'll be, you know, whatever MAGA is by then versus those who are speaking out against the policies that have been in place. And it doesn't matter if you name the president or not in those in those comments along the way. If you're someone like Ted Cruz who's speaking out, someone like Governor DeSantis who is speaking out, and you're running, and you run in 28, you're going to be up against whatever the MAGA machine looks like in 2028. And it's going to, no doubt, obviously, include J.D. Vance. There's no way it's not. And I don't know where that goes.
1: And I understand the good that Trump has done. The deregulation. Yeah. You've got Republicans out now saying, but look at all the good that they did.
2: Oh yeah.
1: And we said, you can do all this good in the world. If you don't tackle prices, it's an exercise. It can be an exercise in futility.
2: Right.
1: And you can look at it and say, but the Democrats will do this. And they're right. They will.
2: Mm-hmm.
1: And it's horrible. And I'll still vote Republican. And if Trump ran against a Democrat, I'd still vote for Trump. But at this point, I'm voting not because I view one party as moving America in the right direction, but I'm voting for the party that will do less damage than the other party.
2: Yeah.
1: That's not really a great selling point.
2: That's not a big driver. That's not a feel-good vote. It just isn't.
1: No. And, you know, so I just look back and it's like, wow, we want to go. All the evidence is there to show us the government monopoly cannot make your life easier.
2: Right.
1: And the public still believes it can.
2: Yeah.
1: Out of debt, whatever it is, desperation, whatever, but it can't.
2: People think they can get by with doing nothing and let the government do it all for you.
1: And they and all the evidence shows they're not doing it. They're doing the opposite.
2: Right.
1: There is no other entity, human organization that exists over the last 7 years that has done more damage to your life than government.
2: Nope.
1: Companies aren't even in. If government is one, companies and large corporations are a million down the line.
2: Right.
1: You can't get close to the damage that government has done to your lives.
2: Nope.
1: And you're like, well, let's get more of that.
2: Mm-hmm.
1: Yep. Mm-hmm.
2: Mm-hmm. Yeah.
1: By the way, I don't know if they think like that. I don't know if the
2: I know they talk like that. I think they do.
1: Yeah. We are Red Eye Radio.
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5: So the leaves lose their green color, and the other pigments are now being revealed.
4: I'm Rod Bain reporting for the U.S. Department of Agriculture in Washington, D.C.
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0: We are Red Eye Radio. He's Eric Cronin. I'm Gary McNamara. Coming up following the bottom of the hour, some of the horrible report actually coming out from Trump's own agriculture department about how tariffs are just killing farmers. I mean, it's just, and if you look at where it seems like the big influx is, if you look at Republicans now look at pricing. They're at 44% approval for the president on the economy. That's Republicans. You know, you've got a deep problem, and they say the deep problem is in the red states.
1: Mm-hmm. Sure.
0: That they look at what's going on, and, you know, Trump is the Republican Party. Mm-hmm. Republican Party has rubber stamped everything that Trump has wanted. We warned them on prices, and they ignored it. You know, they said prices aren't going to matter. We can do this. We can do that. It won't affect it. They made every excuse in the world. You're seeing it now from all the influencers and all the conservative political pundits. I'm not saying they're right. Look at all the good that Trump has done, because it's a bunch of good. Doesn't matter if prices go up.
1: Well, again, I don't have any confidence anything is going to be done on price.

0: passing by the GOP before 2028. Tell me if they won, what they would do. I can't see anything changing if they win. Between now and 2028.
1: And that's why you're seeing the scenarios already coming from Republicans saying if they lose, Republicans will turn against Trump on tariffs.
0: Oh, you'll hear a lot more of that.
1: And may vote with Democrats to stop them. Mm-hmm. But will Democrats, when we talk about it, remember, Bernie Sanders has always been pro-tariff.
0: Mm-hmm.
1: Elizabeth Warren's always been pro-tariff. Oh,
0: they love
1: tariffs have always been a liberal Democrat narrative.
0: Well, Bernie said it in 2016. I agree with Mr. Trump on tariffs.
1: So you have to ask the question what will happen? You know, Republicans, though, again, if they lose, you see it coming. You see it with Cruz. You see it with Rand Paul. You see it with DeSantis. They're not saying the president's wrong, but they're saying his policies are wrong, which is the exact same thing.
0: Yeah,
1: there's no difference.
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3: 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Like, they haven't spent any time at all thinking about it. 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
1: And he is Eric Carlin. I'm Gary McNamara. Welcome and good morning. 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
2: Mm-hmm.
1: I don't even know. What is it? Oh, October begins this week. My gosh, it's been flying by quickly, the days. But Reason Magazine, which is a libertarian magazine, which means they believe government shouldn't be involved in a lot more than even should not be involved a lot more than even conservatives do.
2: Right.
1: They looked at the latest agriculture report. Now, this is the Trump administration. They say this is the Trump administration agriculture report about the downturn in the agriculture economy in the United States. That's actually how it's headlined.
2: Mm.
1: From the actual report about the downturn. The sharp decline, this is quotes from the report. This is, again, the Trump agricultural report. The sharp decline in U.S. agricultural exports has been due to decreased sales to China, the report states. American farm exports to China peaked in 2022 at $38.1 billion before falling to $8.4 billion last year. That's a 78% drop in the span of just 3 years. The years that coincide with Trump's return to the White House and the escalation of the trade war. This single country drop accounts for the majority of recent contraction in overall U.S. export performance and marks one of the steepest market losses ever recorded for a major U.S. agricultural buyer. End of quote. That's from the Trump administration. And that's why you've got members of Congress, again, trying to convince the White House to ban diesel exports. And as we brought up last week and a number of other people did, and as they write here in Reason Magazine, nearly everyone agrees that's a bad idea that will worsen global supply shortages and actually drive prices higher. That includes a long list of free market nonprofits, experts in the oil and gas industries, and even Trump's energy secretary, Chris Wright. The only people who think a ban on diesel exports makes sense are Republicans in farm states who are standing for election in a few weeks. They are desperate to offer voters something, anything, that might reverse the ugly trend showing up in polling. The blue wave forming ahead of November's election is overwhelmingly concentrated in the red states, Nate Silver noted in his Substack on Thursday. And I was thinking about that when I was looking at some of, you know, especially in New York, when I, you know, how that seems to be the governor's race is closer, because the people of New York State do look at Hochul. I do think a significant portion believe she's incompetent, but the fact is she's, and the policies of the Democrats, and she represents the Democrats, have raised prices drastically. When you see the price of electricity in the United States and compare it to other states, it's mind-boggling.
2: Yeah, sure.
1: You know how much it is. And so you look at it here, and it's like, okay, you're losing in these the farm states. You look at the farm states is where there's been a huge reversal in the support of Republicans and Trump. And they write here that Trump said, you know, hey, tariffs will solve the problem, and it's easy. And the foreign manufacturers will pay for it. It's like a free ride. You're stupid not to do it. And they went, well, it hasn't been easy, apparently, has it?
2: Well, and, you know, this is one of the concerns in 24 during the election season when they were campaigning. You had in those farm states a bunch of farmers who were, and everything in those farm states is connected directly or indirectly to farming, of course. It's the state industry. So in those farm states, you had people concerned that the tariff thing would come back. And they looked at the left and said, well, the left will, it doesn't matter. The left is certainly going to hurt us more. I don't know that you get that benefit now. Now, the problem is you're not going to have the Democrats this time come in and say, that, as we mentioned earlier, on tariffs, they're not going to come in and do you any favors if you're a farmer. There's not, they're going to stand with the president on tariffs. So I don't know what that looks like legislatively, what gets done. I don't know.
1: Well, they traditionally, I don't know. It's all a possibility. I don't know what they're going to do, because the hatred for Trump is so great.
2: Right.
1: You know, they are willing.
2: I mean, they'll try. They won't have a veto proof majority, but you know, this is
1: right.
2: The question is, which party has a solution?
1: I mean, you're contemplating where the Democrats have gone,
2: mm-hmm.
1: and I earlier was contemplating where the Republicans may go on this, because there's been a bunch of stories that if they lose, Republicans are going to come out against Trump's tariffs. The fight will begin then.
2: And that's why I asked the question, which the question for these farmers is, who's got your solution? I don't know where your solution is. I can't tell you. Yeah. And that's the point I'm getting to. And that is, so the question is then, what drives you? What is it that drives you to vote either way?
1: Well, I have the solution. By the way, this is not a solution. I want to make this clear. I have the solution, if I'm a politician, nationalize all the grocery stores, because government will bring fiscal discipline in the monopoly of all grocery stores.
2: Just nationalize all farms while you're at it.
1: Nationalize all farms.
2: Yeah.
1: Have them communes.
2: And the energy companies and everything else.
1: You have them communes and take.
2: Outlaw individual ownership of anything.
1: I don't believe this, but I have to say it. But take anybody who isn't working and put them on the farms to work in communes.
2: Yeah, that's going to happen.
1: Where then you can have public housing out there to house the people, and so they all have jobs.
2: Mm-hmm. Yeah, that's going to happen.
1: No, but you make the point. Who do farmers believe the solution is? And is it just a protest vote? But the problem is
2: a protest vote will hurt the GOP.
1: A protest vote will hurt you.
2: Yeah,
1: yeah, because that's what I'm saying. If you put the insane Democrats in with what they want to do,
2: mm-hmm. You're saying it'll hurt the farmers.
1: Yeah, it'll hurt the farmers. But, right.
2: Yeah,
1: it will. And so I mean that's the thing. You say as I've stated. You know, and this has been a while for me, I vote for Republicans not because I believe they're doing the majority of what I want, but they will do less damage for what I actually want than the Democrats are going to do.
2: Right.
1: That isn't a great selling point.
2: No.
1: Because most people sit there and go, well, the Democrats aren't going to. I remember with the radical transgender movement, no big deal. No big deal. You guys are making a mountain out of a molehill. Now people are going, what the hell is this? What the hell is this crap going on? You know, and they're still, the Democrats aren't going to change. All the woke policies that will be coming back if they take Congress and if they take the presidency. It's all coming back. Everything is coming back again.
2: Oh, with a vengeance.
1: Yep.
2: They'll do everything they can to get it done and get it done quickly. And it will be the radical agenda. The most radical agenda we've ever seen. And they keep, you know, in a few races, they're not radical. Yeah, actually, they are. Well, listen to what the DSA is doing. And the DSA technically isn't the Democratic Party, but the DSA is the Democratic Party.
1: Now, let's put us up to the standards that we want for Democrats or liberals. And we talked about that when it came to climate change and AI and everything else. Well, you say these Democrats are going to do these. You're making these wild, incredible allegations. What is your evidence to prove it?
2: The DSA.
1: Their own words.
2: The Green New Deal.
1: Their own words. I mean, they've told you what they're going to do, you know, and so it's very easy when they give you the evidence outright as to what they wish to do.
2: Right. The open borders during Biden.
1: Yeah. We've seen it.
2: You know, there it's
1: and we've seen the inflation that you've got that started during the Biden administration.
2: Right.
1: And all, you look at the inflation that we have, 99.9% of the inflation is caused by government, not the competition of big business, not billionaires. And a significant portion of the American public wants to be played for suckers. As my dad said, they want to be BS'd. Oh, okay, it's not government. Government cares about us. It isn't the government monopoly that's harming us. It's those billionaires and businesses. And how do I know? Because the guy that's made my life hell is telling me it's somebody else's fault.
2: Yeah.
1: I don't want to just say guy.
2: I'm just going to believe it.
1: Right. It's like, how do you fight that one?
2: How do you? Look, again, with the GOP, it's fixable. I don't have confidence they're going to fix it over the next 2 years, even if they win the midterm. I just don't. I don't see tariffs going away. I don't see... look, on the war with Iran, something has to happen. Or does it? Could we stay in this, you know, we might make a deal, but we might not phase forever? Yeah. We actually could. I can't tell you what's going to happen.
1: You know, I see anytime it says, and here's what's going on in the war, I'm like, it doesn't matter what's being said.
2: Well, you know, because
1: it's being done.
2: You know, they I think it was Wall Street Journal called it the elephant in the living room, and that is all these shipments that we know have gone through Iran. In fact, the data, the actual information on those shipments, the Wall Street Journal was able to obtain. And this is stuff that builds drones, builds missiles, all this stuff. And now China is the only major buyer of Iranian oil. And you have Xi at the White House for some dinner and, you know, some dining and some discussion and all of this. And they called it in that article from the Wall Street Journal last week, the elephant in the living room. Well, it's not the elephant in the living room. You need to say it. But the problem is Xi is daring Trump to do anything about it. We're not going to stop doing what we're doing. You've said it for a while. We're still not going to stop sending Iran what we're sending them. And that's the biggest problem right now, the support that the regime has from President Xi. Mm-hmm. And then the announcement over the weekend, oh, $30 billion tariff agreement with China. $30 billion? What's going on with Iran?
1: We are Red Eye Radio.
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0: He's Eric Cronin. I'm Gary McNamara. Is Sarah Palin looking to run again? You know why I say this? Here's what she posted yesterday. And this is what we said. There was going to be some blowback because of, you know, the focus on the Strait of Hormuz and, you know, Middle Eastern oil, Venezuela. You know, the president basically, you know, we're going to have equity in a third of the you know, the oil, whatever, from Venezuela. I don't have it in front of me, the specifics, but we, right, you know, you're talking, we know I'm talking about, and talking about, you know, shipping oil from Venezuela here, you know, under market prices, which would be dumping oil into the United States. Yeah. And we said, your base isn't going to like that. And she has here, energy prices sky high. Why? Because my drill baby drill means here, not there. Means supports for rare earths extracted here, not there. Until the administration understands American first energy supplies, they'll stay focused on overseas exploitation, which is unnecessary, dangerous, and unfair to Americans. She said, the Strait of Hormuz is not our problem, nor is ownership of foreign lands, minerals, and mines. We have the resources here. So open Alaska's Pebble Project, Pebble Mine, permit U.S. refineries, and train a workforce in blue-collar technical skills. This is a solution to end wars, tackle our debt, kill inflation, allow Americans to be productive again. Simple, factual, it's now or never. So now Sarah Palin is attacking the president, and we said the meat thing of basically saying I've created a plan to dump meat below market prices, beef, right, into the United States. We went, what the hell are you doing? Your base doesn't want that. Your whole purpose of running is to stop dumping of foreign manufacturers into the United States, and now you're allowing it with meat, and you made a deal with Venezuela to do the exact same thing long term. You're going to get blowback on it.
1: Yep.
0: And there's now Sarah Palin, Ted Cruz, DeSantis. I'd say Rand Paul, but he's always...
1: he always says no.
0: He always says no. So, I mean, that's the challenge of what's going on right now with Republicans. I don't know. I don't believe they can solve it before the midterms. You make a great point. Can they solve it before 28?

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6: The Nor'easter's not done. I'm Deborah Valentine, Fox News. A nor'easter is still affecting the Mid-Atlantic and New England regions with severe weather conditions. Fox's Christina Coleman has the latest.
7: The monstrous nor'easter that's been hammering much of the East Coast this weekend is finally beginning to weaken, but major damage has already been done. The powerful storm delivering significant flooding, strong winds, heavy rain, and massive waves across the coast. At least one person has been killed. 4 others are hurt. Some of the hardest hit places were in New Jersey and Massachusetts. Water levels in Atlantic City, New Jersey surged to their highest point since Superstorm Sandy on Saturday, prompting evacuations and rescues. Boston and New York also saw flooding and damaging winds, the storm knocking out power to tens of thousands of people. Thousands of flights have also been canceled or delayed. Rain showers are expected to continue through Monday morning before things finally calm down.
6: Tens of thousands of people are still without power across the northeastern U.S., according to PowerOutage.us. A 56-year-old man was killed by a falling tree in Brooklyn, New York. Hurricane Nolo is moving away from the Hawaiian Islands amid a lingering threat of heavy rain and flash flooding. A shelter-in-place order is lifted for Towson University in Maryland. It followed a nearby shooting which injured one man on Sunday. Baltimore County Police spokesperson Detective Trey Corbin says the injured person has been taken to a hospital.
8: Notified that an individual and located this individual in the area of Campus Drive. It is an 18-year-old male who sustained a non-life-threatening gunshot wound.
6: The detective confirmed people are in custody without providing further details. No arrests have been announced. An investigation is ongoing. 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
6: 5 men were arrested on Sunday near RAF Fairford, a UK military base also used by American forces. Fox's Stephanie Bennett has the details from London.
21: British counterterrorism police are now leading this investigation alongside local and also military assets in the area. Gloucestershire police say they received a call for 3 suspicious vehicles traveling towards the base. Armed officers responded before they reached it and arrested 5 men on suspicion of committing offenses under the Explosives Act. 85 homes were evacuated while the Army's bomb disposal team examined those vehicles with a robot at times. At last check, all 85 homes, people still cannot return back.
6: President Trump praised the arrests, claiming the suspects intended to cause big damage to that base. President Trump and Vice President J.D. Vance are touting the White House achievements at the U.S. southern border as they urge voters to vote for Republicans in the midterm elections this November. On Fox's Sunday Night in America with Trey Gowdy, Department of Homeland Security Mark Wayne Mullen praises the Trump administration's approach to immigration.
22: Underneath President Trump's leadership, we do have the most secure border in history. Not a single person has been released in this country in 16 months because of President Trump's direction.
6: Democrats are strongly critical of the Trump administration's immigration policies, characterizing them as cruel and chaotic. A recent Fox News poll found 53% of registered voters say the administration's enforcement of immigration laws has gone too far, and 43% approve of President Trump's handling of immigration. Taylor Swift broke records at the 2026 MTV Video Music Awards. She received the inaugural Artist Director's Honors, becoming the most awarded artist in VMA history. I'm Deborah Valentine. This is Fox News.
23: 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That stands for the National Federation of State High School Associations. 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

0: Now, it's Red Eye Radio. Gary McNamara and Eric Harley talk about everything from politics to social issues and news of the day. Whether you're up late or you're just starting your day, welcome to the show. From the Relief Factor Studios, this is Red Eye Radio.
1: All across America, we are Red Eye Radio. He is Eric Harley, and I'm Gary McNamara. Good morning.
2: Hi.
1: Hey, more stories out there. You know, we did the story last week, and it was a pretty big story. The Nicole Hannah-Jones, who wrote the 1619 Project, the BS on racism for the New York Times series. And there was a story last week that she sacrificed her daughter to bad public schools. For whatever reason, virtue signal reasoning, she thought, and her daughter's furious at her for giving her a below standard education. And it was interesting because, again, another article in National Review where she talked about underfunding and things like that of these schools, a public school.
2: Mm-hmm.
1: Well, the research is out on it because of all that, it came out that the United States now spends more per child than any other country in the world for education.
2: Yeah.
1: And it keeps going down and down and down. And as he writes here, she was talking about, you know, the poor school and they, you know, they can't raise a lot of money. And she said she could, she and her husband could write checks that would exceed the annual PTA budget and everything else. And he said, hang on to your seat, dear reader, when I tell you that the New York City Department of Education says it just spent this year at that very school in Brooklyn around $44,000 per student.
2: Yikes.
1: When including other wraparound services that the school provides, a whopping $58,000 per student is spent. And the whole thing is, the whole underfunding myth of education now has been debunked.
2: Yeah.
1: Or bunked. Debunked. That,
2: yes.
1: That was from Seinfeld, by the way.
2: Bunked or debunked.
1: The bunked or debunked thing.
2: Mm-hmm.
1: the whole underfunding myth. And we now spend, we're number one in education spending in the world.
2: Woohoo! We're number one.
1: Yep.
2: With poor results.
1: Well, that's what happens when you have a monopoly. And yep. It gets back to everything that we've talked about, that this election is about the fact that people want the government to solve their economic problems, and the government is what has created their economic problems.
2: Yeah.
1: And has pushed the blame on someone else who is not responsible for the problems that you have today, billionaires and large corporations. They don't affect you like the government does, not even close.
2: Nope.
1: It would be like, I'm trying to think, I don't even know who's, it'd be like Texas, they're number one in the country right now in football, Texas playing, I don't know, a high school is the kind of slam dunk you have here. And people just assume that, you know, we hate Congress. They're not doing their job. I love my own politician. But the reason, you know, you look at what the cost, who takes, there isn't one corporation. And when you take into consideration everything, all the taxes, the cost of government, which I believe now is over half the year, it's 50% of what everybody earns. Not one kind of entity in the planet has that effect on your life like government. None.
2: Right.
1: And on prices right. that you have seen, everybody's complaining, we need government for fiscal responsibility. Democrats, 39% of Democrats, we need to nationalize all restaurants around the country. All restaurants need to be nationalized. 39% of Democrats from the Democrat poll.
2: Mm-hmm.
1: The Democrat group did the Democrat poll. And we believe that government will bring us fiscal responsibility. I don't even know how you, how do you even, you argue that without just saying you're an idiot. If you believe that, if you believe government will make your life better when we have seen the fiscal damage and the irresponsible spending and the fraud and everything that happens in government because it's not their money. And somehow the competitive marketplace that actually has accountability because they can be sued where much of government cannot be sued. Mm-hmm. So there is no accountability if they don't abide by a contract. And government health care, when you see, for example, what's going on in Canada, what's going on in Great Britain with the wait times, which would be totally unacceptable in the private sector. Completely and totally unacceptable. No accountability. You can't sue them. And somehow we believe that it's the competitive marketplace that is held to accountability, that government is not, that government is somehow the solution to our problems. It is really amazing, the ignorance. My God, was Dad right? People want to be BS. They really do. And the bigger the BS, the more they want it. Please feed me more.
2: Oh, that's exactly what they want. Well, and it's, in part, the grass is greener. They blame the private sector for everything. When you look at it, it's government interference and the cost of government in terms of pricing. There are market principles that are in play in every equation. That's a given. Take the cost of government out of it. Now, some things are necessary. Take all but the necessary roles of government out of it and see what you have left on the cost and what a free market really looks like.
1: You look at the inflation we saw in the 70s, government. You look at how government exacerbated in the 1930s. You know, what happened by doing completely the opposite policies that they should have done. You look at 2008 in this country.
2: Yeah.
1: Caused by the government.
2: Yeah.
1: You look at COVID and what happened, COVID. That was the government. You look at inflation that we have seen over the last 7 years, all government.
2: Yeah.
1: And people are like, well, they're their solution. Let's have them. You know, they need to go after these corporations. And these politicians are looking down and going, you people are a bunch of idiots. We can say, we're creating the problem, and we redirect it over here. And you're like, yep. Sounds good to me.
2: Yep.
1: God. That's why we get frustrated on the show.
2: Well, it's this delusional mindset. Built in part by the personalities that are put up there. If you think about the personalities that run for office. Mamdani had a significant chunk of people who said before the election they were going to vote for him, but also said they believed his policies wouldn't work. Man, your likability factor is through the roof. They like you so much, they don't think you're going to do anything good, but they're going to vote for you. What the hell? How does that happen?
1: I don't.
2: It's not going to work, but we're for it.
1: We're for it because we need to try something new that I don't believe will work.
2: The West Virginia Coal Miners Association in 2008 endorsed Barack Obama after he said, forget what I say about coal, whether it's good or bad. I will force them to retrofit their operations, and they'll pass that on to the consumer, and that will bankrupt them.
1: Right.
2: And that's exactly what happened. And in 2012, they didn't. You'd think, well, we better go to the other side and endorse Mitt Romney. Nope. They endorsed no one.
1: Yeah.
2: They remained neutral. Huh?
1: When we saw it's almost double the price of electricity in New York State compared to other states.
2: Mm-hmm. Yeah.
1: Compared to Texas, for example.
2: Yeah, yeah.
1: And it's completely government-related, and now they're handing back checks. That was the big thing. See, we're helping you, the state. We're helping lower your energy prices that we created.
2: Yeah.
1: They created the problem.
2: Yeah. Yeah.
1: You know, it's those damn utilities. But the best part about that was when Hochul said, you know, to the legislature, we got to reverse some of this climate change stuff. We're not going to be able to continue to win if we keep increasing the cost of energy by government mandate. Because that's what they're doing.
2: Right.
1: They admit it. And the Democratic Party came back to her and said, what are you talking about? We're not going to stop these policies we have. They're supposed to raise prices. That's the goal. The goal is to raise prices. Obama said it in 2008.
2: Yeah.
1: The goal is to skyrocket electricity prices.
2: Right.
1: The goal is to skyrocket gasoline prices.
2: Right.
1: That's their goal. They admit it. We're not like making it. Well, you guys are extrapolating that out from something that was never said. No.
2: No.
1: They said it.
2: No, they said it. They said it.
1: And then they get money. We're giving you money back. And Hochul's out all over the place promoting that you're getting money back and you're getting money back. And, you know, the refunds now are going to be even expanded more to more people out there. See, this is your government at work lowering your energy costs that we raised.
2: Uh-huh.
1: Yay.
2: It's insane.
1: I know. It's like, what do you do? I mean, how do you even?
2: It's insane.
1: You bring it up. You can't argue it because they admit that's what we want to do. Well, okay, you wish to destroy your state. Fine. I don't know what else I can say.
2: Right. No, they vote for it. Look at all the blue states. Look at the blue cities. What's going on there? And they keep voting the same way. These are all choices.
1: Yeah.
2: Every situation that we're in are choices, with the exception of natural disasters. Well, this is a national disaster that's man-made. We can't control natural disasters. The national disaster, we can. On the man-made items, these are all choices. And we can make different ones, but we don't. Good luck.
1: And that's where
2: those are
1: going to
2: be my final words.
1: Good luck.
2: Good luck. That's going to be my final words. Good luck, everybody.
1: Well, the other frustrating thing is, you know, when people talk, well, I like the guy with new ideas. There are no new damn ideas.
2: That's what they made. They did that again with Mamdani.
1: Yeah, everything's...
2: Oh, a government-owned grocery store? I don't know why they all sounded like Scooby-Doo, but... Like, gee, Scoob, we're going to get free everything.
1: Yeah. Monopolies are wrong except in government.
2: It's just stupid.
1: The people that have caused our prices to raise more than anything, which is government across the board over the last 7 years, they're our solution to lowering prices.
2: Remember, during the COVID thing, you had these radicals that were saying, nobody has the right to own my apartment. Yeah, they do.
1: I'll never forget. Yeah, that's right. It was my apartment.
2: You know, remember that? They don't have the right to own my home. Yeah, they do. While they sit in their apartment alone with a mask on. I mean, this is what it's gotten to. This, you know, it's not anything new to 2026. It's getting more and more radical with a thought on the left and what they want to do.
1: Well, I guess America wishes to be, and I go back to that National Review story. I guess if the polls are all correct and we're going in this direction, the public wishes to be our country to be a far left lesbian mask wearing bar
2: with plans to go to clown school.
1: With plans with if this doesn't work, plans to go to clown school.
2: We'll have grants.
1: By the way, I say far left lesbians because we know, we hear from them. We have many conservative lesbians who called, who have, you know, communicated with us, called the show in the
2: past, communicated
1: with us
2: for years
1: in the past.
2: Yeah.
1: And so that's why we always say it's not the lesbian that makes you that way. And it's the far left that makes you that way.
2: As far as I know, none of them are, have gone to clown school. By the way, I did get someone write me saying, hey, come on. You know, I have a family relative. I have a relative who's a family member who's a clown, you know, and does a good job at it. It's like, yeah, I know. But you don't need to go to clown school for that. Because when you say clown school, now I'm thinking of some kind of government grant for clown school tuition. Oh my God.
1: You know, look.
2: First question, how many of you are there in one car?
1: I can see Mark Cuban going, look, I don't think you should be taking $250,000 in clown school debt.
2: Right.
1: No, you're not going to be able to recoup that. We need to limit.
2: And they got the clown sad face on. I'm going to put my sad face makeup on today and go up to Capitol Hill. Tell them I can't afford my clown school tuition debt.
1: The clown lobby. No new taxes. And they're all got the sad look. Oh, that's great.
2: I got the sad look. Oh, my gosh. Oh, please. Somebody make that happen once.
1: Management calls us. Management gets a hold of us, you know, tomorrow.
2: Yeah.
1: You know, we've got some problems. You know, you guys need to, you need to tone it down on the whole clown criticism.
2: We have some clowns protesting outside of corporate buildings.
1: The clown the clown demographic, yeah. The clown Democrats.
2: Which is pretty much all of them.
1: The clown demographic is not happy right now.
2: Yeah. And we're losing with clowns right now.
1: You should not judge.
2: Pull back.
1: You should judge people as by individuals, not the demographic that they're currently
2: in. Not their balloon animals.
1: Right.
2: Hey, look. Look at this one. It just looks like a balloon. Yeah, it's a really fat balloon. It's a fat dog is what it is.
1: Well, Kramer said
2: Use your imagination, would you?
1: Kramer said it. I'm afraid of clowns.
2: Yeah.
1: We are Red Eye Radio.
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1: I've seen one Tallarico in my neighborhood.
0: I haven't even seen it, and my neighborhood is probably 60-40 Democrat.
1: Yeah.
0: I've not seen a Tallarico yet.
1: Yeah, I've seen one Tallarico. And it's been up for a while. It's been up for over a month at least.

0: We're Red Eye Radio. He's Eric Cronin. I'm Gary McNamara.
1: So I love this Babylon Bee headline. Ready? All right. National election swayed as Beverly from Nebraska puts a political sign in her yard. I really have not

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0: observing and analyzing the insanity. Eric Harley and Gary McNamara, nightly on Red Eye Radio.
1: And he is Eric Harley, and I'm Gary McNamara. Welcome and good morning. Thank you for being here. The one bit of hope is we brought you, though, the NBC poll. You know, we know that the Republicans and the administration is getting killed on affordability, which is prices. That's it.
2: Yeah.
1: And we warned Republicans, and for what, year and a half now? Over a year and a half?
2: Oh, yeah, yeah. Easy, yeah.
1: But there is the number we brought you last week. We just want to keep reminding you of this to give you a little bit of hope. Republicans have a net favorability rating 8 points higher than the Democrats, according to the latest NBC News poll. Now, the GOP is viewed favorably by 36% and unfavorably by 49%. Democrats, only 29% favorability and 50% unfavorable. So will that help you in the election? I don't know.
2: I'm not sure.
1: Being the both favorabilities are so low to begin with.
2: Well, again, it goes back to what I said last week, and I always ask this question in any scenario that I come upon. If there's a problem or my kids call me and they have a problem, the first question, is this fixable? With the GOP, it is fixable. My lack of confidence in the GOP means two things. Diddly and squat, it's only what I think. They can fix it. There is going to have to be the tremendous pressure, and I don't know how much more pressure you apply on pricing. I don't know. But if they win, there's going to have to be constant pressure on whatever the solution in Iran's going to be and closing that out for energy prices. And then beyond that, whatever it's going to be on pricing in general, but I don't believe tariffs are going to go away between now and 2028.
1: Unless the courts.
2: Yeah, well, if the courts come in and say they all have to go away, but we'll see. I don't know what's going to happen there.
1: Now, we had mentioned this before. We have said DeSantis isn't criticizing him by name, but he's criticizing the policies of the Trump administration.
2: Mm-hmm.
1: So is Ted Cruz. Mm. We've noticed that.
2: Yeah.
1: Now, Rand Paul always has, but he told Newsmax. He told Newsmax last week he is considering another run for the presidency in 2028.
2: Mm.
1: He said the Republican Party needs a free market conservative who is willing to get 0.5 of 1% of the vote. Okay, I added that one. He said the Republican Party needs a free market conservative willing to challenge its populist economic policies. Paul, who sought the Republican presidential nomination in 2016, said that he has not yet decided and will closely watch the results of this year's midterm elections. I think there needs to be a candidate that is a free market conservative, somebody who believes that debt is wrong, big government is bad, but also we get richer through international trade, and that capitalism on an international scale is a good thing, not a bad thing. All right, I've now revised it to 0.1 of 1% of the Republican vote.
2: Mm-hmm.
1: By the way, I'm being sarcastic there. I hope it would be more. Paul's comments come a day after. Here we go.
2: Mm-hmm.
1: And by the way, he doesn't register at all with me. DeSantis registers with me. Rand Paul really doesn't register. I mean,
2: President, you mean?
1: For president.
2: Yeah, yeah. No. I appreciate a number of things that Rand Paul has done over the years. I think, most recently, in most recent years, taking on Fauci and bringing that, to the forefront in the conversation. But I don't see him as a strong presidential candidate.
1: But where New Jersey Governor Chris Christie said he's considering a third run for the president, I look and go, no, your time's done.
2: Yeah.
1: I actually look at it. I think if there's, a challenger to, J.D. Vance, I still think DeSantis is the strongest.
2: Yeah.
1: Inside the party. I don't know whether that would, extrapolate nationwide.
2: Right.
1: And again, what he could sell is, I've made Florida the strongest state.
2: Yeah.
1: You know,
2: right.
1: I could see that campaign going.
2: Sure.
1: In that way, you want somebody who's, you know, a proven record of doing it. We all know the success. He'd probably say in Florida and Texas and states like this, this is what I would, you know, bring to you. Ted Cruz. You know, we read that article last week that said maybe America's ready for a Ted Cruz, because it always, you know, the fluctuation in political thought in this country. You know, you look at the 1930s, people forget how socialist the country was.
2: Mm-hmm. Yeah.
1: You know, you go back to those days, you know, we look at it and go, we've never been so socialist. Yeah. At times we have.
2: Yeah.
1: And you know, you have that ebb and flow, and it's like, you see it right now. I saw Phil Graham wrote a column saying, well, if they lose, they're going to come out against tariffs. They're going to be much more fiscally, you know, conservative, because that's what the Republican Party really can sell, especially when the public doesn't believe that the socialism works.
2: Right. Yeah.
1: And the government influence and the central planning doesn't work, whether it's Republicans promoting it or Democrats promoting it. Doesn't matter the name. Economically, it doesn't work. And that's the one thing that we've always held our hopes on, is the fact that we know what works in economics and what doesn't. How do we know? History has shown us how people respond to incentive. It's that simple. The policies don't work. That's why socialists have to lie about what they're doing. You don't have to lie if your policies work.
2: Right.
1: And that's why they lie about socialism. And that's why they demonize. That's why they credit themselves. And as I said, I do believe people do want to be BS'd. I mean, Dad was right, even though I disagreed with him when I was an idealistic teenager. No, Dad, people want the truth. No, they don't. That's why you can sell. And that's been a theme of the show today. That's why you can sell socialism. You can tell people you can tell people that the organization that you're a part of, government, that has created the pricing problem that we see for the last 6 years, really. They've been saying seven. It's really six, isn't it? Maybe five and a half. Actually, look, because it really started in 21, right?
2: Yeah.
1: You know, so, but whatever you want to say, since COVID, so we'll just throw 6 years. All the
2: driven by the COVID era of governing.
1: Right, yeah. Right. Yeah. Exactly. I mean, that's where the massive inflation first started. It still continues. It's unacceptable where it is now.
2: Right.
1: But if you look at it, take party out of it, it was caused by government.
2: Yeah.
1: Inflation's always caused inflation. Prices can go up, but inflation, which is a significant period of time of prices going up that we're seeing right now, all government.
2: Yep.
1: All government.
2: Yeah.
1: And the government that creates the problem, just like Biden. When the media was saying, we don't know why Biden can't solve this problem of the border. He did solve the problem of the border. Their problem with the border was not enough people were crossing.
2: That's what he ran on.
1: Right. They made it to ensure more people were crossing the border.
2: Right.
1: His border policies did work.
2: That was a campaign promise fulfilled by Biden.
1: Right. And so then when people said, well, you've got to, you know, slow down the border. And that's when he put, I got mine blank here at the moment.
2: Kamala Harris.
1: Kamala Harris. Duh. Mm-hmm. I keep thinking Kathy Hochul in my mind. It's not Hochul. Same difference. But I would put Kamala Harris in charge of the border czar. We went, well, he put her in a job that's impossible. She can close the border because the policy is to keep the border open.
2: Right. Yeah.
1: And, you know, and that's what we're seeing here. The things they're doing on purpose, and they're creating the problems and then saying, you people are idiots. We're going to tell you that corporations that have to be involved in competition with each other, and that you deal with completely voluntarily.
2: Yeah.
1: They're the problem. And those billionaires, they're the problem too. These suckers are falling for it.
2: Yeah. Yeah, it's
1: make the government bigger.
2: Well, you know, again, it's this is what people chose. They chose all of those things. We've everything we're talking about are choices.
1: But you have now, so you've got Senator Paul who's going to run. Again, I think Republicans are looking for they're either looking to continue with Trump, which would be J.D. Vance. J.D. Vance would be a continuation of Trump, mm-hmm. right?
2: Yeah. Yeah.
1: Especially on his populist economic message, which I believe he at times comes across more populist than the president does.
2: Yeah, right.
1: So he would still be number one, but I would put Vance, DeSantis, Cruz, Rand Paul, and then at the bottom is who was it? Chris Christie. Mm. Chris Christie saying he was going to run, yeah. or he might consider running. And then when I saw Sarah Palin get up and start talking and attacking the administration for their oil policy, they're more worried about exploring overseas than they are here.
2: Yeah.
1: When she said that over the weekend and posted that, I went, whoa, is she running? But I don't think she would have an impact either.
2: I don't see her performing.
1: Yeah. And so I really look at it, and again, this is early on, but I see the top runners right now would be a J.D. Vance followed by a DeSantis followed by a Cruz.
2: Yeah. Yeah. You know?
1: I don't believe Nancy Mace is going to be in the mix.
2: I'm guessing not.
1: Or Boebert.
2: Probably not.
1: I just had to throw her in there.
2: Yeah.
1: Or Green.
2: Yeah. That's a no.
1: Yeah, that's a no. So... it's going to be fascinating to see where they go if they lose.
2: We can't count out Liz Cheney.
1: Okay. Eric cannot count out Liz Cheney.
2: Yeah. I mean, for the Democrats. Yeah. She's, wow. But it changes again if the GOP loses the House in November, then you're going to see a lot of back and forth, and then it will be, all right, well, who are you going to put up there to essentially challenge J.D. Vance? And Marco Rubio's already said he's not going to do that.
1: Right. Here's another scenario.
2: I think Governor DeSantis would probably have no problem doing that. I think he would do it. We'll see. Again, where's the energy going to be?
1: Here's a question. If the Republicans keep the House and the Senate, where do they go so they don't lose all three in 28?
2: No, that's what I.
1: Oh, I know you said. Yeah,
2: in,
1: you said that earlier.
2: That's a great question. I don't know what they do to ramp up to 28 to build momentum. You're going to have to build momentum with positive moves that have an effect, and I don't know what those are. I have no confidence in the party being able to do anything that would change it.
1: We know what they are. What you'd have to do.
2: We know what they should do.
1: Our question is, what could they agree on?
2: Yeah, what will they do?
1: Yeah,
2: that's where my lack of confidence is.
1: What would they agree on to do that? And I can't see them agreeing on anything.
2: I don't see them getting it done. It's quite unfortunate. Yeah.
1: We are Red Eye Radio.
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0: We are Red Eye Radio. He's Eric Carlin. I'm Gary McNamara. Last half hour, we just briefly mentioned about political signs out there. And I said, I really haven't seen any in my neighborhood. You know where? And I went, well, wait a minute. Where over the weekend did I see a ton of political signs? And it was when I was in New York.
1: Yeah.
0: And it spent most of the time in the suburbs and more rural areas. Mm. And everywhere you see Blakeman signs, who's running against Hochul. Blakeman, everywhere.
1: Yeah.
0: You know, and I guess I just saw a new report showing that the number one tax and spending state is New York State.
1: Mm.
0: And it's just, you know, it's fascinating. I think when you live, if you're a Republican in those areas, you know, you've been dealing with this for such a long time. I mean, when you think about some of the laws that they have, the gun laws in New York State and everything else, and, you know, forget about even taxes and things like that. It's like, to me, it's almost unlivable.
1: Yeah, and, you know, I think of the families who, you know, I mean, your family is there and you don't want to leave, or financially you can't if you're on fixed income or something, and you still, you know, I mean, that's your home. You don't want to leave. You just want to change things, and yet you're up against it. Same with our conservative friends in California or any other blue state. It's got to be enormously frustrating.

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5: The Nor'easter is not done. I'm Deborah Valentine, Fox News. A nor'easter is still affecting the Mid-Atlantic and New England regions with severe weather conditions. Fox's Christina Coleman has the latest.
6: The monstrous nor'easter that's been hammering much of the East Coast this weekend is finally beginning to weaken, but major damage has already been done. The powerful storm delivering significant flooding, strong winds, heavy rain, and massive waves across the coast. At least one person has been killed. Four others are hurt. Some of the hardest hit places were in New Jersey and Massachusetts. Water levels in Atlantic City, New Jersey surged to their highest point since Superstorm Sandy on Saturday, prompting evacuations and rescues. Boston and New York also saw flooding and damaging winds, the storm knocking out power to tens of thousands of people. Thousands of flights have also been canceled or delayed. Rain showers are expected to continue through Monday morning before things finally calm down.
5: Tens of thousands of people are still without power across the northeastern U.S., according to PowerOutage.us. A 56-year-old man was killed by a falling tree in Brooklyn, New York. Hurricane Nolo is moving away from the Hawaiian Islands amid a lingering threat of heavy rain and flash flooding. A shelter-in-place order is lifted for Towson University in Maryland. It followed a nearby shooting which injured one man on Sunday. Baltimore County Police spokesperson Detective Trey Corbin says the injured person has been taken to a hospital.
7: Notified that an individual and located this individual in the area of Campus Drive. It is an 18-year-old male who sustained a non-life-threatening gunshot wound.
5: The detective confirmed people are in custody without providing further details. No arrests have been announced. An investigation is ongoing. 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
5: Five men were arrested on Sunday near RAF Fairford, a UK military base also used by American forces. Fox's Stephanie Bennett has the details from London.
12: British counterterrorism police are now leading this investigation alongside local and also military assets in the area. Gloucestershire police say they received a call for three suspicious vehicles traveling towards the base. Armed officers responded before they reached it and arrested five men on suspicion of committing offenses under the Explosives Act. 85 homes were evacuated while the Army's bomb disposal team examined those vehicles with a robot at times. At last check, all 85 homes, people still cannot return back.
5: President Trump praised the arrest, claiming the suspects intended to cause big damage to that base. President Trump and Vice President J.D. Vance are touting the White House achievements at the U.S. southern border as they urge voters to vote for Republicans in the midterm elections this November. On Fox's Sunday Night in America with Trey Gowdy, Department of Homeland Security Mark Wayne Mullen praises the Trump administration's approach to immigration.
13: Underneath President Trump's leadership, we do have the most secure border in history. Not a single person has been released in this country in 16 months because of President Trump's direction.
5: Democrats are strongly critical of the Trump administration's immigration policies, characterizing them as cruel and chaotic. A recent Fox News poll found 53% of registered voters say the administration's enforcement of immigration laws has gone too far, and 43% approve of President Trump's handling of immigration. Taylor Swift broke records at the 2026 MTV Video Music Awards. She received the inaugural Artist Director's Honors, becoming the most awarded artist in VMA history. I'm Deborah Valentine. This is Fox News.
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0: Now, it's Red Eye Radio. Gary McNamara and Eric Harley talk about everything from politics to social issues and news of the day. Whether you're up late or you're just starting your day, welcome to the show from the Relief Factor Studios. This is Red Eye Radio.
1: All across America, we are Red Eye Radio. He is Eric Harley, and I'm Gary McNamara. Hey, I saw the story where Bill Gates said AI has the potential to kill a billion people. And I'm like, well, that's not the problem. We'll discuss that, by the way, a little bit later on.
2: Yeah.
1: This is it right here. When I saw this story, Walmart vows not to use customer data for personalized pricing. We won't do it. They assured customers they will not use personal data and then take that personal data with AI to personalize prices that are different for each and every consumer.
2: Oh my God.
1: Okay.
2: Like,
1: oh my,
3: yeah. First of all, they may not change prices, but they're already using your personal data if you have an account with Walmart and you have, like, I have Walmart Plus, and they'll tell you, okay, here are the things, basically, your items. It says my items. You can click on my items and it will show you everything you buy, usually on a regular basis or something you just bought, whether it's in store or online.
1: Oh yeah. Target has
3: that. So they're using personal data.
1: Yeah.
3: You know, and Amazon does the same thing. Now it is different. People think about it and go, well, wait a minute. You know, Charlie's getting a different price than I'm getting. You know, but there are other companies, I don't know about Walmart, but there are other companies that are already doing that, where they'll give you a flash, they'll send you a deal. It's like sending you a coupon, basically. And they'll, through the app, they'll send you a notification. Hey, flash deal on this thing you were looking at the other day, or something you bought in the past. And it's good for today only, or the next 2 hours only, or whatever it might be. They're already doing that, where it's down, basically, we'll give you this coupon, but we're not offering the coupon to everybody. It may not be the same pricing for everybody. That's going to happen. They may not do it now, but if Walmart is going to compete with other e-commerce companies, and of course, that's their number one goal. That's their game now. I don't see how they get around it eventually. I don't know how long they hold off.
1: I just love it. In a letter published Friday, the Walmart president and CEO, John Furner, reaffirmed the retail giant's longstanding everyday low price strategy, saying the company prices the product, not the person. I've heard concerns about companies using that information and technology to charge you more. I want to tell you where we stand. We price the product, not the person. Mm-hmm. He says prices may fluctuate when the cost of goods or transportation changes. Well, we know that already.
3: Sure.
1: I trust Walmart will not use customers' income, shopping history, urgency, or other personal information to set prices. Look, Walmart is not a car dealership.
3: Right, exactly. MSRP. And why is every month truck month? It's truck month at Walmart. But it's, you know, the thing is
1: you know what, when I see those ads that say, the ads that go, you can save, you buy this weekend, you'll save $19,000 on this truck.
3: Yeah, why didn't you price it down there to begin with?
1: Well, my first question is always, if the reduction you're trying to tell me is $19,000, how much is the damn truck?
3: Yeah. if you're saving $19,000.
1: If I'm saving $19,000.
3: You can easily spend $75,000 on a pickup truck. It's crazy. It's insane.
1: That always gets to me. I'm like, no. That's all I wish to pay for a vehicle is $19,000.
3: No, I mean, you know, here's the thing is that I think this, by the way, I think this income pricing thing it has a lot of people concerned. I don't think any smart retailer would ever do that, because the moment that gets out, and it would get out, you know, there is, because I don't know of any e-retailer doing it right now, or any retailer doing it right now. There may be some out there that I'm not aware of. I'm just saying I don't know of any. The moment an insider in that organization, in that company, gets that out to the media, it's over. Because people don't want to be treated that way. Because here's what they'll say. Well, wait a minute. I'm now making $90,000 a year because I work three jobs. My income last year was, you know, $20,000, $30,000 more than my neighbors or whatever. But I'm making that much because I'm working three jobs.
1: Yeah.
3: And so, you know, the moment, it doesn't matter because this trying to, this idea of pricing based on income levels and that the rich should pay more, you know, I mean, they're paying more because they buy more expensive stuff.
1: Means testing pricing is only for the government monopoly.
3: Yes. Right. Like school lunches.
1: Or Social Security very soon.
3: Yes, exactly. Which is going to happen. Yeah. No, I mean, it's, you know, I see Walmart trying to get ahead of something that I don't think will ever be a broad thing, because the moment it gets out, if you're not competitive on pricing, and that includes, hey, this person often buys this and will offer, because there's companies like Ibotta who have an e-coupon company that have, in fact, integrated their business model into pretty much every retailer, right? And so those retailers are able, and they're manufacturers' coupons. That's all they are. And then they just offer it through, whether you're buying it in store or buying it online, and they offer it through that, you know, through that way. So if you're not being as competitive as you can be, which might include, hey, this guy buys a lot of this, let's offer him this, if he hit this coupon or this special for the next 2 hours or whatever. That may happen. In fact, is happening right now. That happens sometimes with these restaurant delivery companies, with these food delivery companies. They'll say, okay, here are these specials that are going on right now. And here's a special just for, they always say just for you. And it's basically their repeat customer, and you reward repeat customers, and that's been happening for quite some time, going all the way back before e-commerce. But any company in their right mind that tries to price things higher for higher income is going to run into a loser all day. And the moment that gets out, that rumor will always be that it's still in place. That's the problem. People won't be able to tell if it's actually gone, if they ever do it, and an insider comes out and says, hey, they're doing this. Then in the back of people's minds, they'll think, a lot of people will believe, well, they're still doing it. They said they stopped, but they're probably still doing it.
1: Yeah. And that's, you know, it's like, you know, it's like AI.
3: Yeah.
1: You know, and we'll get to the whole Bill Gates story, but I'm like, okay, he said it could kill a billion people. You know, AI, yeah. If not you, and I'm like, give me the specific scenario. I can't find a scenario. If you can't tell me a scenario, shut up, because you did the same thing about climate change.
3: Right.
1: And, you know, when I see stuff like that, but the rumor gets out, and that's the thing. We live in a social media conspiracy theory culture.
3: Right.
1: That's part of our culture today. So if you do it, Walmart getting ahead of this is probably a very, very smart thing to do. I got to tell you, though, the beautiful thing about technology. You know, so I traveled over the weekend, you know, to see Dad. And, you know, so I didn't get back till Saturday night. By the way, to the airlines again, I've said this I don't know how many times on the air. Don't brag about arriving early at DFW.
3: And then sit on the tarmac for 5 minutes waiting at the gate?
1: 5 minutes? An hour on the tarmac waiting for your gate to open.
3: Oh, my
1: right.
3: gosh.
1: You land 30 minutes early, brag about, we've landed 30 minutes early.
3: Yeah.
1: And then it seems to be happening. My last two flights, you'll see it.
3: Yeah.
1: You'll see these planes. It's like Saturday night it happens. I don't know if it happens Sunday night. But you'll see, and I don't know whether it's just the buildup or whatever, or things start slowing down, or just so many of the airlines are late. But when we came up, when we came up, I looked and I could see these American Airlines planes sitting, and I went, these gates aren't ready. We went over the the bridge to the other side where mm-hmm. our gate was
3: yeah.
1: in B, and you could see the planes.
3: You drove over to Love Field.
2: Get out, right, everybody.
1: Right down 183.
3: Yeah, exactly. Airport freeway.
1: Right, yeah. 183 to Loop 12.
3: There you go.
1: And right over to Love Field. And it was amazing how those wings fit out under each and every bridge.
3: Yeah.
1: But we go to the other side. I'm like, there's like five planes, and then finally there was like eight planes all sitting there. I counted it, and you know, sitting there, some for like 15, 20 minutes, all waiting for gates to open. But don't right. say, you know, and we've arrived at the airport early, 30 minutes early. Don't brag about it, because early means you get me to the gate and off the plane.
3: Right.
1: You yeah. know, it's not, don't brag about tarmac or runway to runway.
3: Right. Yeah.
1: Or tarmac to tarmac.
3: Right.
1: It's gate to gate.
3: Yes,
1: but exactly. You know, the thing is, you know, as I've always said, you know, I'm not one of those, you know, you go on social media and the airlines are just eviscerated, you know. I can't mm-hmm. believe it. I couldn't get in. They kept canceling my flight. Yeah, there's thunderstorms. They can't fly yeah. when you do that. And people seem to not understand that or don't want to understand it. But I fully understand that once you get in that tube, and like I said, you land early and they say 30 minutes. There's that anticipation. All right, I can be home by this time and everything else. And then you just sit there and they park for an hour. And you can yeah. see they've changed gates already. Right. When you're in the air, they change gates a couple of times. And you're like, right. well, they change gates. And the gate, after they change three times in an hour and a half, what gate I'm going to land at.
3: Mm.
1: You know, and then they brag, I land 30 minutes early. And then I'm sitting in this tube for an hour. Wait, and then the jet fumes started getting to everybody.
3: Yeah.
1: They're like, the yeah. pilot's trying yeah. to, we know the smell yeah. is there.
3: Yeah.
1: And, you know, actually, you know, little bit, tiny bit. I mean, 5% nausea. I just thought, oh, nauseated. It was like, oh, what's that? And I started thinking, wow, this is pretty bad. And then they got on and said, the pilots are trying to do something about it. Mm-hmm. You know, the jet. And so, but it's just, you're sitting in that little tube and you want to get out.
3: Mm-hmm.
1: And I think it's just a natural human instinct. You know, even though overall my, you know, the, even though both flights were late. And it has been a record this year for me for late flights.
3: Mm.
1: It's been, and I, you know, I'm not, you know, again, you're not sure what it is. You know, they, you know, they do the domino effect now of, you know, for example, if your plane's coming in, can't tell you how many times my, probably 90% of the time when I see, I follow my flight coming in, the one that's supposed to be at my gate, and they switch it and put you on a later flight that may even be on time, but it's getting in, so it'll make your flight late.
3: Mm-hmm.
1: You know, they just do that rolling. They keep it. There's a, if there's somebody later than you, they put the plane there and then they just keep rolling along.
3: Mm-hmm.
1: They didn't used to do that. To right. me, I saw the change after US Air took them over.
3: Mm-hmm.
1: And, you know, and because American, if your plane was late, your plane was late way back then.
3: Mm-hmm.
1: And if you had, if it was canceled, it was canceled. Now they do that rolling,
3: mm-hmm.
1: you know, thing. But, it was just, but other than that, It was a great time. Dad, for some reason, found his cognitive abilities, came completely back for the 2 days that I was there. It was absolutely wonderful.
3: Good.
1: I posted a picture of my sister and I, you know, because we celebrated our birthdays, you know, mm-hmm. with my dad.
3: Yeah, belated birthday now, right?
1: Yeah, yeah, it was yesterday. So, yeah. My sister's was last week. Mine was this week. And Dad was smiling, laughing.
3: Yeah.
1: To me, it was a miracle. And again, it just... I'll say this because it's something that I didn't know was going to happen as I got older. That doesn't happen for every tragedy, but I'm just amazed, happened with my mom, happened with my dad, that in the worst tragedies that you think of a scenario in your life, something happening, and you still find an incredible, joyful moment in it. I had one of those again this weekend.
3: Yeah.
1: That in the worst times of your life, you can still find those instances where there's incredible joy that's based on that tragedy.
3: Yeah.
1: And my you know, siblings and I, we actually had that conversation
3: yeah.
1: you know, over the weekend with my dad. So that's something that I didn't know was going to happen in life. I did not know. And that it would be so incredibly rewarding when it happens.
3: You know, I believe, I'm a firm believer in God. And I believe, you know, in prayer. When I was in the hospital with my dad, I found that there were moments that came to me that kept me positive. But it's what you pray for. Give me the strength and the ability to get through this, you know, this event, set of events that's going on here. And also, you know, help all of the caretakers, professional and non-professional caretakers, that are taking care of my dad, help my father get through this, and help my mom deal with this as best she can. And I found myself in the same situation where there were moments of joy and laughter and people. It's coming together in a pretty tough situation, I think, and it's part of our coping mechanism, and I give credit to God. So glad to hear your dad was doing better for those 2 days, and we'll pray that continues.
1: Yeah, it was really good. So just and the only other thing is how technology, you know, we've spent a lot of time over the last couple of weeks talking about technology, the history of technology, and how people don't, you know, I think really appreciate, you know, where we are today.
3: Yeah.
1: But something just happened over the weekend. I've got, you know, I've got a recliner couch with a recliner on one side, one on the other, and a console in the middle. You can put your drinks down. It's got USB ports. Well, the whole thing went dead on Saturday, and I was reclined back. And by the way, when it reclines back, it's impossible to get it back manually.
3: Oh.
1: You just can't. I'm like, what is it? Because both sides wouldn't work.
3: Yeah.
1: I'm like, what do I do? So I had to tip the thing over, the whole thing over, which then gave me a chance to clean the carpeting underneath the couch.
3: Right.
1: And I went on the internet. If both are going, it's either, you know, some cord coming in or it's the transformer.
3: Mm-hmm.
1: And because just going on the internet within 30 seconds, okay, the transformer, tipped it over, found the transformer, took the transformer out, looked at it. Looked at the code number, just put it in on Google, comes up, Amazon has it, I'll have it tomorrow morning.
3: Yeah.
1: Because it is a transformer.
3: I would have called Pet Boys. I don't know if they do couches, but that's where I would have said. Yeah.
1: Well, it said, look at the make of your couch.
3: Yeah.
1: There's no make of my couch. I can't find it anywhere.
3: Yeah. Yeah. No, I love that. I ordered an $8 part that fixed my sprinkler system and did it at 3 o'clock in the morning.
1: $14.
3: Yeah.
1: You know, with the wire, because the wire, I think it might have been a short in the wire.
3: Yeah.
1: Also, it might not be the transformer, but I don't care. You get the transformer and the cord, so it's
3: right. Like, well, at least it died in the reclining position.
1: Yes, it
3: died. Yeah, if it died and you couldn't recline ever again.
1: No. But because of my, you know, elderly status now.
3: Yeah.
1: Once it's reclined, it's impossible to get out of.
3: Well. I guess you're going to be there a while.
1: We are Red Eye Radio.
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We are Red Eye Radio. He is Eric Cronin. I'm Gary McNamara. You know, when I saw the story, Bill Gates warns that artificial intelligence powerful enough to cause a billion deaths if unchecked. Well, give me the scenario on it, because the same thing was said about climate change that you supported. And you and I have said the one thing that, you know, and it has been done, for example, the whole thing on data centers and AI. And we said, by the way, there's a difference between data centers and AI, and they seem to be lumped in together. But the data centers, you know, like water and the grid, just a couple of months ago, there was pure panic. And when the industry and others came out and said, well, these are all solvable, then they dropped that to it could kill billions of people. We'll get to more of this coming up.

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1: You know, I've spent a lot of time over the last couple of weeks talking about technology and the history of technology and the ignorance of so many Americans on the history of technology. And then with, you know, technology, the fear of we're doomed because of technology.
2: Yeah.
1: You know, and again, that's part of, you know, sci-fi movies that we see. Bill Gates coming out and saying if AI is not regulated enough, it could cause, you know, a billion deaths. He was on with Kristen Welker, and of course, she didn't ask the question, the most important question. Give me the specific scenario of a billion deaths.
2: Right.
1: You know, we look at climate change and how it was going to destroy the entire planet, right?
2: Right.
1: And we asked the question, and we continued to answer. I know you and I have separately, since this, you know, really started in the 90s, asked the question, well, how come every single doomsday scenario that was given by the left on climate change, not one came true? And the question that we have is on that, if every catastrophic prediction that you make on a particular issue, because you wish that issue to go your way, never happens, when do you lose credibility? I can't think of the guy that wrote the book, Paul Ehrlich. Remember that entire book that we're going to be doomed completely? And even 60 Minutes had him on a couple of years ago and hit him a little bit, but really didn't pound and say, ask the question, why the hell do we have you on 60 Minutes when you've been wrong on every single doomsday scenario that you've ever predicted?
2: Right.
1: Why are you an expert? Are you an expert because you're wrong 99.9% of the time? And if you ask the question, you're demonized on anything. You know, for example, we can go from climate change, if you ask the question, to the radical transgender movement.
2: Mm-hmm.
1: Well, you want to destroy the planet if you're asking questions. No, I'm asking questions because you're making predictions that never come true. Credibility, you know, has to be taken into consideration when you keep throwing out all these catastrophic scenarios and not one of them come true. And that's really where Bjorn Lundberg came in, saying, you know, he really came to the forefront when he said on climate change, he goes, well, wait a minute. It's a, you know, do I believe that probably, you know, man has something to do with, you know, the global warming gases in the atmosphere? And could it possibly be happening and warming a little bit? Yes. But everything that the left is doing is wrong.
2: Yeah. Right.
1: Which, again, changed the dynamic a little bit, saying, okay, what you're saying is this may be happening, but not to the degree of what they're saying. Well, why would they exaggerate? Why would they put out all these doomsday scenarios without any evidence to back it up, especially when time and time again, none of them came true? Money. They wish to control. They want power and control over your money. It's the way that the government can, as we all know, grab a ton of money. It really came down to the money the government could get out of it, that the monopoly of government could get. When you break it down and follow the money trail, that's what it was. It was a tax.
2: Yeah, sure.
1: It was a new tax that we can justify. We can't justify taxing people just for the fact that we want the money, but if we tell them we're saving your life, by taxing you indirectly, because the whole tax was on the corporations, which then stealth-wise is passed on to the consumer, which liberals love. They love taxing you in a stealth way. They love taxing the middle class and the poor in a stealth way by taxing the corporations. And so we know it came to money. But here, Bill Gates doing the same thing. Billions and billions, you know, of people, you know, could die. Well, billions of people could die from nuclear weapons.
3: Well, if he says, you know, if left unchecked, well, terrorism would already have killed billions if left unchecked.
1: Let's put it this way. Gain of function has the potential to kill billions.
3: Right.
1: And nobody really seemed to care about that at all.
3: Right.
1: It's like, well, we don't care. Let's protect the Chinese.
3: Mm-hmm.
1: And, well, they're not really protecting the Chinese. They're protecting the fact that Fauci and others ensured that that American money was there for that Chinese lab.
3: Mm-hmm.
1: But it's interesting because you have Lafler-Tengler Investments CEO Nancy Tengler called out Gates' comments, claiming he was belittling his office with no clear evidence. To say that there's never been a weapon as powerful is an absolute statement rich in irony as the Trump administration seeks to keep nuclear weapons out of the hands of the Iranian regime. The U.S. needs to win the AI race just as we sought to win the arms race during the Cold War, she told Fox News Digital. In another comment, Julie Cartwright, senior research fellow in law and economics at the American Institute for Economic Research, offered Fox News Digital a more optimistic view of AI development. Economically, what Gates is describing is a catastrophic negative externally. AI is sharply lowering the cost of causing harm, whether that's bioweapons design, cyber attacks on large-scale fraud, while the companies building these tools don't bear the full cost when the things go wrong, Cartwright said. She added, the way to combat this is clear liability and clear rules of the game. We talked about liability. Mm-hmm. In fact, liability comes in on a lot of things. There was a couple of articles written over the weekend about, well, the biggest problem that AI will face will be the lawyers.
3: Oh, yeah.
1: But to me, it's the narrative that we're all doomed. It was first, we don't have the water and we don't have the grid. And then I found out from the data center just last week, data center near me, I saw this building going up. I went, this thing looks like a fort. And it's a data center.
3: Mm-hmm.
1: They produce their own electricity. They have their own substation. And they can be water or air cooled or a hybrid of both.
3: Mm-hmm.
1: Well, we heard that, you know, over the summer. And then that sort of died down. It's like, oh, okay, they already can solve that problem. And we said to begin with, well, these seems to be problems that can be solvable. So right. You don't do it. And then, then it was AI is going to get out of control and we're all doomed.
3: Right.
1: And it's like, based on what? What is your evidence for that? It was easy to figure it out for cooling, electricity, and noise.
3: Mm-hmm.
1: We went, well, those can all be solvable.
3: Mm-hmm.
1: You know, we wouldn't have built any factories in the Industrial Revolution if noise stopped that from happening.
3: Right.
1: And so we've always said, if you're going to make predictions that are so incredibly huge and doomsday scenarios, you better have at least a good scenario of what could possibly happen. So people believe you.
3: Especially if you're in that position that Bill Gates is in.
1: Yeah.
3: If you're somebody in that sector, you're Bill Gates. You say something, you better. In fact, I would expect a full white paper. A full one,
1: yeah.
3: With examples of saying these are very real examples of what happens if, and it's already happened a couple of times, if one of the AI companies programs gets out of the sandbox and then all of a sudden gets on the internet, and then all of a sudden, you know, the latest one was breaking into the government of Australia. Well, okay, there's somebody in that organization that controls that entire proprietary system. OpenAI, whoever it is, doesn't matter. Whichever company it is, whoever's property it is, you control that. That tells me you've got a control problem. But if Bill Gates is putting something out there and then just leaving it, I could kill billions. Well, you sound like you sound like a liberal who's sending up these, again, false warnings without anything. The problem liberals have with this, and this has to be a conundrum for Bill Gates, the problem that liberals have is they don't want people to be informed. OpenAI brings a great deal of information to people. Not all of it is correct. We already know this because it gathers the good and the bad. Garbage in, garbage out. But there's a lot of stuff that is correct that people are learning from already with AI. And the left doesn't want you learning. Well, there are two things. If they can control a massive industry, if they see this massive industry that will be integrated into every sector on the planet, then they need full control of it. They need, as you mentioned, they need a revenue source from it. And they need to know how to use it for their own whatever they're going to do with it. And then beyond that, what they don't want is you learning along the way and getting more informed. They would like you to be on TikTok swiping through cat videos.
1: And, you know, and the other thing is would be the, remember, it was the grid, water, noise, and the job market will be doomed. And we asked the question because it's always been assumed, and the public really doesn't question this. Well, no, technology is going to kill jobs and there will be no jobs out there. And so everybody will be on a 1 day work week working 4 hours a week. And that's why Bernie Sanders' plan is good to have us work 32 hours because none of us are going to work anymore.
3: Mm-hmm.
1: Well, that's never happened.
3: No, except for Howard Stern.
1: That's never, that wasn't technology.
3: That wasn't technology.
1: but when you look at the massive, massive shifts in technology in the history of man, even when technology has created a ton of lost jobs, there have been way more new jobs that have been created. Why is this different? I don't believe that's an unfair question. If you're going to make an outrageous statement or an outrageous or a doomsday kind of allegation, you should have some evidence to back it up. And the history of technology shows it hasn't happened. And me asking the question should not be viewed as not caring about the issue.
3: Right.
1: It should be, well, no, you're making a statement of a doomsday scenario in the job market or billions killed somehow. Go through the scenario of it. And on the jobs, when we've seen massive shifts in jobs because of technology.
3: Yeah. Yeah.
1: Why would it be different this time? It's like when Obama came out, we always use the ATM thing, and the banks came out and said, no, because we can use ATMs, we can hire people to do this and do that and do this and do that. They don't have to, you know, it's not the tellers inside doing it. We can do actually more transactions. We can be quicker to the customer. We're more, you know, productive and efficient for them. It actually creates, you know, more jobs in other sectors and helps us, you know, expand our investments and everything, which mm-hmm. creates more jobs overall.
3: Mm-hmm.
1: I don't know. Do we wish to be ignorant? Ah, that's yes. Willfully ignorant.
3: I think so. I think some people do.
1: We are Red Eye Radio.
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0: We are on our radio. He's our crony, and I'm Gary McNamara. But yeah, I just, that's one thing that it's been on my mind over the last couple of weeks. Well, a lot of things have been on my mind, but just the thing that just even asking questions these days puts you on the other side.
1: Yeah, of course.
0: And you're demonized for asking questions instead of just accepting what the statement is without objection. You know, we've seen it for the last decade with the radical transgender movement. You ask a question. You ask a question. Well, what are you trying to tell me here? Well, you're something phobic if you ask a question.
1: Or on the climate change, you're a climate change denier.
0: Yeah.
1: Or, as Obama put it, the Flat Earth Society.
0: Right. You wish to destroy the planet, you know, everything else.
1: Right.
0: It's not that, well, I've got a question on this, and these are, you're making serious allegations. What is your evidence, or what is your theory? Walk me through it. Well, we can't do that.
1: Right.
0: Well,
1: how dare you? Then they start with the name calling.
0: Right. Debate it with the experts, as we said, for climate change. You and I are still waiting for the first climate change debate between scientists.
1: Right. It's never happened.
0: It's publicized.
1: It's never happened. Yeah. They go back and forth, but there's never been an actual debate where they all get together and have an actual conversation in person.
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9: They were looking to do big damage. I'm Dave Anthony, Fox News. That's what President Trump says about the thwarted terror plot in Britain.
10: The arrest in the UK was fantastic. Working with Britain, it was an amazing job.
9: That was his reaction while at the President's Cup golf tournament in Medina, in Illinois, where he watched the U.S. beat an international team. As for the plot...
11: Five men are suspected of explosive and terrorism offences after a major incident in southwest England. Police were alerted by a farmer who saw three suspicious vans near RAF Fairford, a UK-owned airbase operated by the United States, home to bombers used to strike Iran. The farmer told British media she saw a large group of hooded and masked men, and within minutes of calling it in, the nearby village was full of armed police.
9: Fox's Jonathan Savage in London. Iran says it is ready for either a resumption of war or more talks. After President Trump rejected Iran's latest ceasefire offer that included a demand the U.S. naval blockade end and lift sanctions as well, Iran's foreign minister Abbas Araghchi tells NBC's Meet the Press.
12: They had tested us in both cases. They tested us in their aggression twice, and they are welcome if they want to test us once again. They have tested us also in diplomacy. In 2015, we had a deal.
9: Referencing an Obama-era nuclear agreement President Trump ended in his first term. The president's also been pushing back on calls for more regulations on artificial intelligence.
13: Late Sunday, the president said he was dining with Dario Amodei, the CEO of Anthropic, the makers of the AI chatbot Claude. The CEO surprised some here in Washington earlier this month when he called for a slowdown in AI growth. Anthropic, which has faced headwinds in getting government contracts, has warned AI could become too powerful too quickly. But the president says he's worried regulating it now will give China the upper hand.
9: That's Fox's Mark Meredith. 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
14: Hello, everyone. This is Ainsley Earhart. Thank you for joining.
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9: Reduce some tariffs on each other as trade tension eases. This follows leader Xi Jinping's visit last week to the White House for talks with President Trump. It'll be a $60 billion reduction in tariffs. The U.S. will lower them on products ranging from toys to sports equipment to Christmas decorations. China will lower them on American goods, including American agricultural products. China has also sent the U.S. a gift. Two pandas sent to Atlanta.
18: The two pandas, Ping Ping, a male, and Lu Shuang, a female, arrived by Boeing 777 aircraft Sunday morning. It makes Atlanta one of only three American zoos, along with the San Diego Zoo and the Smithsonian National Zoo in Washington, D.C., to have pandas. People in Atlanta say they can't wait.
19: We're so excited for the pandas to be here.
20: I think it's really exciting. I think the kids will love it, and I think it's a great addition to the zoo.
21: There's going to be a surge in attendance at the zoo because everybody loves pandas.
18: Atlanta's first 25-year agreement with China to host pandas ended in 2024. The current pair of pandas are not yet visible. They'll be quarantined for about a month before they'll be seen. Grinnell Scott, Fox News.
9: On Wall Street, stock futures are falling before this week's trading, almost 200 points for the Dow as oil prices rise about 3%. This is after Friday's gains that lifted the Dow to about 500 points. On Sunday Night Football, a Broncos comeback.
22: Hot one, hot two, hot three.
9: scored with less than a minute left, lifting Denver past the Los Angeles Rams 30-26 on NBC after the Broncos trailed 16-0 at halftime. Earlier, Buffalo, Kansas City, Las Vegas, Minnesota, San Francisco, they wanted to stay undefeated at 3-0. In baseball, the Houston Astros clinched a playoff spot on the last day of the regular season, beating the A's 9-0, while Texas lost to Minnesota. It gives the Astros the American League West Division title. The postseason starts tomorrow. I'm Dave Anthony, Fox.
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3: Now, it's Red Eye Radio. Gary McNamara and Eric Hurley talk about everything from politics to social issues and news of the day. 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
1: All across America, we are Red Eye Radio. He is Eric Hurley and I'm Gary McNamara.
17: Hello.
1: Hello. All right, now, we had mentioned this poll last week, and we didn't get into everything in the poll, but it's important that we do so. James Lilacs from National Review, get government out of the kitchen. And I'm like, okay, what's he talking about here? Mm. And he brought up the survey for the Center for Strategic Politics, which is basically a Democrat think tank doing a poll of Democrats.
17: Yeah.
1: All right.
17: Yeah. All right.
1: 59% of Democrats would be happy if Trump was removed by a military coup in order to save democracy. So if a military coup, which is unconstitutional, took over the government to get Trump out, 59% of Democrats would. I don't want to make a Fetterman mistake. Hmm. I saw Fetterman yesterday say he's a lifelong, or the story came out yesterday. He said he was a lifelong Republican.
9: Ouch.
1: 59% of Democrats would be fine if Trump was removed by a military coup in order to save democracy. That's how the question was asked.
17: Yeah.
1: All right. Now, this is another one. 39% of Democratic voters would approve of the entire restaurant industry in the United States being government-owned and operated.
17: Wow.
1: and he writes here, he said, you can just see these progressives with gray hair sprouting from their ears who say to themselves, these restaurant prices are too high. We need government ownership to impose some fiscal discipline.
17: What would that even look like?
1: Well, he expands on that.
17: All right.
1: If they took over all the restaurants and started making the necessary changes to accelerate the arrival of our utopian future, every restaurant would be subject to the lesbian bar mask-free COVID nightmare you might have heard about.
17: But not before they go to clown school.
1: A night spot facing financial ruin decide it would let patrons show up one night a week without facial swaddling. And they were promptly demonized by their clientele for genociding the vulnerable and doing an ableism. Never mind that the town has seen zero COVID cases lately. The baleful plague might surge at any moment and give everyone long COVID or worse, a mutation that gave you COVID so long you'd have the shuddering chills after you're dead and the funeral would be marred by the sound of your shivering limbs knocking against the inside of the coffin.
17: Yeah.
1: My God. It's just, oh, what fun writing. You do not want these people running your chilies. Meet DSA Restaurant Improvements. Every server would read a land acknowledgement before listing the specials. Meat on the menu goes without saying, that's pro-cruelty and marginalizes the vegan American community. You can't just say don't order it, get a salad, because the mere implication of meat creates an unsafe place for anyone committed to a holistic plant-based ethos.
17: Mm-hmm.
1: Wow.
17: Yeah.
1: Arby's slogan, "We have the meats," is deliberately exclusionary of those who want a bean curd. I can't go on.
17: Can I get a bean curd burger with curly fries?
1: Oh, my gosh. And then it goes on to talk about violence in food. And I mean, it gets to the point of being Babylon B. Hooters would have to hire all genders for wait staff, regardless of endowments. In order to combat the male gaze, at least 41% of the wait staff would be required to look like a bald, bearded Reddit schlump in stained Star Wars t-shirts with pale white hairy legs.
17: I think I know her.
1: Taco Bell would not be closed for cultural appropriations, but the menu items would be renamed in Latin or Latinx style.
17: Latinx. Are they still trying that? Are they just still trying to force that?
1: Tips would be taxed at 50% to provide benefits for people who would like to be servers but have anxiety about dealing with people who can't leave home.
17: Work from home. They'll be the ones taking the order.
1: Oh, my gosh. But 39% of Democrats want the restaurant industry nationalized. They're communists. You know, of course, is what they are. I mean,
17: it's part of property. Yeah. It's such a huge industry. And also they can demonize it. Oh, it makes Americans fat. Blah, blah, blah, blah, blah, blah. Like, it was like all the vegans that were after McDonald's for years. It's like, why don't you just drive by like you always do? Keep driving.
1: You don't eat there.
17: You don't eat there. And, you know, but this would also, for them, they would have a government union, they would unionize restaurants, all restaurants, because it would be a government union.
1: Well, what I find, there's a ton of points to be made on this about the situation where we're in, you know, the Republicans' problems. You saw Nate Silver, his analysis is, where the Republicans are losing is the red states.
17: Hmm.
1: You know, you look at, for example, I mentioned this earlier, a couple of polls show the New York, governor's race closer than it should be.
17: Right. Yeah.
1: And if you look at the states that are really having problems and the farmers are getting killed. Reason magazine had the Trump's own agriculture department talk about how the tariffs are affecting them. It's just killing farmers.
17: Right.
1: Killing them. And that's why one of the reasons the farming community and everything that relates to it in these red states is getting hit so bad. And that's why, you know, you've got these Republicans in the farm states saying, a ban on diesel exports, and even our own energy department, Trump's own energy department said that won't work. But it doesn't matter. They need to do something just to put the imagery out that we're attempting to help you. But when you look at it overall, whether you look at that or you look at the Democrats and what was created during COVID and the inflation that we see on prices today, and the public, for some bizarre reason, the human entity that has caused them more suffering than any industry could possibly ever do in your life. If you look at the raise in prices over the last 6 years, it's government. It's the monopoly of government that has done that.
17: Yep.
1: And for this absurd reason, for some absurd reason, we look and say, well, government, if they just took over more because they're so fiscally responsible, you look at the situation that Social Security is in. You look at the national debt. You look at the money that's being borrowed. You look at the impact of government on inflation over the last 6 years. It's the government that has caused the vast majority of the pricing increase.
17: Yeah.
1: And the government demonizes the companies that are involved in competition, which helps bring prices down. The monopoly of government can do whatever the hell they want, and people go, let's look to the government for help. Have we all gone bat soup crazy?
17: The left has. And that's what they want.
1: Ownership and a significant portion of the, I won't say right, because conservatives aren't that way, but a significant portion of the Republican Party is also there. It's not just the left.
17: The left wants full takeover. They want full ownership of industry and sectors of industry like healthcare that they've been trying to do for, you know, forever. This is the problem. And this is the problem with the GOP and where they haven't been staunchly on these issues, holding the line. And instead, moving further left like they've been doing for years. So, when you have a housing bill, like the housing bill that they, you know, flubbed, it didn't happen. But it will. It will come back. And it had the fingerprints of President Trump and Elizabeth Warren. Tell me how that happens.
1: Yeah.
17: Tell me how that happens. And they made the case, too. The whole buddying up with Mamdani, you're making it tough for all of those that right now that are on the ballot weeks from now to make the case that Mamdani is the one who kicked the door open for the DSA and all of this that's going on in New York City and everything else will spread across America. If you're saying he's going to do a good job, that's quite the endorsement. And your party isn't liking it. Your party isn't benefiting from it.
1: Well, you know something, and then, you know, with the, talked about the money, even if it's legal, that the Trump family, you know, has invested and done very good in, and the public is noticing it, and you see, again, the prices, they didn't solve the price problem, and they're not going to by the midterms. And we warn them, we warn the administration day one on this. Not because we're geniuses, but we're not stupid. We know you can't increase the cost of doing business and not make prices rise.
17: They're not going to solve it by 28.
1: Yeah, they're not going
17: to. Even if they win the midterms, they're not going to solve it by 28.
1: I hate to say it, but because I don't think I've ever said this before, but I think it was Maggie Haberman for the New York Times who said many Republicans are now looking and saying, what is he doing? Mm-hmm. He's just turning into another politician.
17: Right. Yeah.
1: And that's the problem. And it's what we feared from the very, very beginning, because people say, well, the Republican Party, and they try to separate it, or I've seen now, well, Trump was just duped by the people in his administration with the war. Sorry, it doesn't cut it. It doesn't cut it on prices, and the buck stops with you. And the president has become the Republican Party.
17: Yeah. No, because he's the leader of the party.
1: Because the Republican Party has followed him. Even if they disagreed with him, they followed him on things that they even believe was the wrong way to go.
17: Which sets up a massive party clash, essentially, in 2028.
1: Yeah.
17: It'll be, you know, whatever MAGA is by then versus those who are speaking out against the policies that have been in place. And it doesn't matter if you name the president or not in those in those comments along the way, if you're someone like Ted Cruz who's speaking out, someone like Governor DeSantis who is speaking out, and you're running, and you run in 28, you're going to be up against whatever the MAGA machine looks like in 2028. And it's going to, no doubt, obviously, include J.D. Vance. There's no way it's not. And I don't know where that goes.
1: And I understand the good that Trump has done, the deregulation. Yeah. You've got Republicans out now saying, but look at all the good that they did.
17: Oh, yeah.
1: And we said, you can do all this good in the world. If you don't tackle prices, it's an exercise. It can be an exercise in futility.
17: Right.
1: And you can look at it and say, but the Democrats will do this. And they're right. They will.
17: Mm-hmm.
1: And it's horrible. And I'll still vote Republican. And if Trump ran against a Democrat, I'd still vote for Trump. But at this point, I'm voting not because I view one party as moving America in the right direction, but I'm voting for the party that will do less damage than the other party.
17: Yeah.
1: That's not really a great selling point.
17: But that's not a big driver. That's not a feel-good vote. It just isn't.
1: And, you know, so I just look back and it's like, wow, we want to go. All the evidence is there to show us the government monopoly cannot make your life easier.
17: Right.
1: And the public still believes it can.
17: Yeah.
1: Whatever it is, desperation, whatever, but it can't.
17: People think they can get by with doing nothing and let the government do it all for you.
1: And all the evidence shows they're not doing it. They're doing the opposite.
17: Right.
1: There is no other human entity, human organization that exists over the last 7 years that has done more damage to your life than government.
17: Nope.
1: Companies aren't even in. If government is one, companies and large corporations are a million down the line.
17: Right.
1: You can't get close to the damage that government has done to your lives.
17: Nope.
1: And you're like, well, let's get more of that.
17: Mm-hmm.
1: Yep. Mm-hmm.
17: Mm-hmm. Yeah.
1: By the way, I don't know if they think like that. I don't know if the.
17: I know they talk like that. I think they do. Yeah.
1: We are Red Eye Radio.
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6: The chlorophyll in the plant leaves that's capturing the energy from the sun and making food for the plants, we're seeing the green that's being produced from all of that.
4: Chlorophyll production is slowed down in the autumn months as sunlight decreases and days grow shorter.
6: So the leaves lose their green color, and the other pigments are now being revealed.
4: I'm Rod Bain reporting for the U.S. Department of Agriculture in Washington, D.C.
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0: We are Red Eye Radio. He's Eric Cronin. I'm Gary McNamara. Coming up following the bottom of the hour, some of the horrible report actually coming out from Trump's own agriculture department about how tariffs are just killing farmers. I mean, it's just, and if you look at where it seems like the big influx is, if you look at Republicans now look at pricing. They're at 44% approval for the president on the economy. That's Republicans. You know, you've got a deep problem, and they say the deep problem is in the red states.
1: Mm-hmm. Sure.
0: That they look at what's going on, and, you know, Trump is the Republican Party. Mm-hmm. The Republican Party has rubber stamped everything that Trump has wanted. We warned them on prices, and they ignored it. You know, they said prices aren't going to matter. We can do this. We can do that. It won't affect it. They made every excuse in the world. You're seeing it now from all the influencers and all the conservative political pundits. I'm not saying they're right. Look at all the good that Trump has done, because it's a bunch of good. Doesn't matter if prices go up.
1: Well, again, I don't have any confidence anything's going to be done on pricing by the GOP before 2028. Tell me if they won, what they would do. I can't see anything changing if they win between now and 2028.
0: And that's why you're seeing the scenarios already coming from Republicans saying if they lose, Republicans will turn against Trump on tariffs.
1: Oh, you'll hear a lot more of that.
0: And may vote with Democrats to stop them. But will Democrats actually, when we talk about it, remember, Bernie Sanders has always been pro-tariff.
1: Mm-hmm.
0: Elizabeth Warren's always been pro-tariff. Oh,
1: they love
0: tariffs have always been a liberal Democrat narrative.
1: Well, Bernie said it in 2016. I agree with Mr. Trump on tariffs.
0: So you have to ask the question, what will happen? You know, Republicans, though, again, if they lose, you see it coming. You see it with Cruz. You see it with Rand Paul. You see it with DeSantis. They're not saying the president's wrong, but they're saying his policies are wrong, which is the exact same thing.
1: Yeah,
0: there's no difference.
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4: 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Flynn's will get you in today. With the NHL season starting up next week, the Pittsburgh Penguins still have a glaring need on the left side of their D-core after shipping Parker Wotherspoon to Vegas and Ryan Shea receiving a healthy payday in Edmonton. But the Penguins can help shore up that shortcoming by signing the still-available Logan Stanley, who is surprisingly unsigned despite having a career-high 9 goals last year with Winnipeg and Buffalo. The 6'7" Stanley is only 28 and is a former first-round pick. He perhaps overplayed his hand during free agency and thus is now working out on his own. But he would provide toughness, size, and ability, three things the Pens need on the blue line. Based on supply and demand, he's someone that could be signed for this year at a relatively low price and not take up too much of the Pens' remaining $11 million in cap space. After Carolina, spots 2 through 8 are wide open in the Metro Division, and the race for the playoffs likely will come down to the end of the now 84-game season. If the Pens don't improve their left side, they can be left out of the playoff party. For Flynn's Tire and Auto Service, I'm Ryan Briggs.
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1: And he is Eric Carlin. I'm Gary McNamara. Welcome and good morning. 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You know, talking about the midterms, and already voting early voting has actually started, mail-in voting in some places.
2: Mm-hmm.
1: I don't even know. What is it? Oh, October begins this week. My gosh, it's been flying by quickly, the days. But Reason Magazine, which is a libertarian magazine, which means they believe government shouldn't be involved in a lot more than even should not be involved a lot more than even conservatives do.
2: Right.
1: They looked at the latest agriculture report. Now, this is the Trump administration. They say this is the Trump administration agriculture report about the downturn in the agriculture economy in the United States. That's actually how it's headlined.
2: Mm.
1: From the actual report about the downturn. The sharp decline, this is quotes from the report. This is, again, the Trump agricultural report. The sharp decline in U.S. agricultural exports has been due to decreased sales to China, the report states. American farm exports to China peaked in 2022 at $38.1 billion before falling to $8.4 billion last year.
2: Mm.
1: That's a 78% drop in the span of just 3 years. The years that coincide with Trump's return to the White House and the escalation of the trade war. This single country drop accounts for the majority of recent contraction in overall U.S. export performance and marks one of the steepest market losses ever recorded for a major U.S. agricultural buyer.
2: Hmm.
1: End of quote. That's from the Trump administration.
2: Hmm.
1: And that's why you've got members of Congress, again, trying to convince the White House to ban diesel exports. And as we brought up last week and a number of other people did, and as they write here in Reason Magazine, nearly everyone agrees that's a bad idea that will worsen global supply shortages and actually drive prices higher. That includes a long list of free market nonprofits, experts in the oil and gas industries, and even Trump's energy secretary, Chris Wright. The only people who think a ban on diesel exports makes sense are Republicans in farm states who are standing for election in a few weeks. They are desperate to offer voters something, anything, that might reverse the ugly trend showing up in polling. The blue wave forming ahead of November's election is overwhelmingly concentrated in the red states, Nate Silver noted in his Substack on Thursday.
2: Hmm.
1: And I was thinking about that when I was looking at some of, you know, especially in New York, when I, you know, how that seems to be the governor's race is closer because the people of New York State do look at Hochul. I do think a significant portion believe she's incompetent. But the fact is she's and the policies of the Democrats, and she represents the Democrats, have raised prices drastically. When you see the price of electricity in the United States and compare it to other states, it's mind-boggling.
2: Mm, yeah, sure.
1: You know how much it is. And so you look at it here, and it's like, okay, you're losing in these. The farm states, you look at the farm states, is where there's been a huge reversal in the support of Republicans and Trump. And
2: well,
1: that's due to, and they write here that Trump said, you know, hey, tariffs will solve the problem, and it's easy. And the foreign manufacturers will pay for it. It's like a free ride.
2: Hmm.
1: You're stupid not to do it. And they went, well, it hasn't been easy, apparently, has it?
2: Well, and, you know, this is one of the concerns in 24 during the election season when they were campaigning. You had in those farm states a bunch of farmers who were, and everything in those farm states is connected directly or indirectly to farming, of course. It's the state industry. So in those farm states, you had people concerned that the tariff thing would come back. And they looked at the left and said, well, the left will, it doesn't matter. The left is certainly going to hurt us more. I don't know that you get that benefit now. Now, the problem is you're not going to have the Democrats this time come in and say, that, as we mentioned earlier, on tariffs, they're not going to come in and do you any favors if you're a farmer. There's not, they're going to stand with the president on tariffs. So I don't know what that looks like legislatively, what gets done. I don't know.
1: Well, they traditionally, I don't know. It's all a possibility. I don't know what they're going to do, because the hatred for Trump is so great.
2: Right.
1: You know, they are willing.
2: I mean, they'll try. They won't have a veto proof majority, but you know, this is
1: right.
2: The question is, which party has a solution?
1: Well, you're contemplating where the Democrats have gone.
2: Mm-hmm.
1: And I earlier was contemplating where the Republicans may go on, on this, because there's been a bunch of stories that if they lose, Republicans are going to come out against Trump's tariffs. The fight will begin then.
2: And that's why I asked the question, which the question for these farmers is, who's got your solution? I don't know where your solution is. I can't tell you. Yeah. And that's the point I'm getting to. And that is, so the question is then, what drives you? What is it that drives you to vote either way?
1: Well, I have the solution. By the way, this is not a solution. I want to make this clear. I have the solution if I'm a politician. Nationalize all the grocery stores, because government will bring fiscal discipline in the monopoly of all grocery stores.
2: Just nationalize all farms while you're at it.
1: Nationalize all farms.
2: Yeah.
1: Have them communes.
2: And the energy companies and everything else.
1: You have them communes and take
2: outlaw individual ownership of anything.
1: I don't believe this, but I have to say it. But take anybody who isn't working and put them on the farms to work in communes.
2: Yeah, that's going to happen.
1: Where then you can have public housing out there to house the people, and so they all have jobs.
2: Mm-hmm. Yeah, that's going to happen.
1: No, but you make the point. Who do farmers believe the solution is? And is it just a protest vote? But the problem is,
2: a protest vote will hurt the GOP.
1: A protest vote will hurt you.
2: Yeah. Yeah,
1: because
2: that's what I'm saying.
1: If you put the insane Democrats in with what they want to do.
2: Mm-hmm. Oh, yeah. You're saying it'll hurt the farmers.
1: Yeah, it'll hurt the farmers. But, right.
2: Yeah, it will.
1: And so, I mean, that's the thing. You say, as I've stated, you know, and this has been a while for me, I vote for Republicans not because I believe they're doing the majority of what I want, but they will do less damage for what I actually want than the Democrats are going to do.
2: Right.
1: That isn't a great selling point.
2: No.
1: Because most people sit there and go, well, the Democrats aren't going to. I remember with the radical transgender movement, no big deal. No big deal. You guys are making a mountain out of a molehill. Now people are going, what the hell is this? What the hell is this crap going on? You know, and they're still, the Democrats aren't going to change. All the woke policies that will be coming back if they take Congress and if they take the presidency. It's all coming back. Everything is coming back again.
2: Oh, with a vengeance.
1: Yep.
2: They'll do everything they can to get it done and get it done quickly. And it will be the radical agenda. The most radical agenda we've ever seen. And they keep, you know, in a few races, they're not radical. Yeah, actually they are. Well, listen to what the DSA is doing. And the DSA technically isn't the Democratic Party, but the DSA is the Democratic Party.
1: Now let's put us up to the standards that we want for Democrats or liberals. And we talked about that when it came to climate change and AI and everything else. Well, you say these Democrats are going to do these. You're making these wild, incredible allegations. What is your evidence to prove it?
2: The DSA.
1: Their own words.
2: The Green New Deal.
1: Their own words. I mean, they've told you what they're going to do, you know, and so it's very easy when they give you the evidence outright as to what they wish to do.
2: Right. The open borders during Biden.
1: Yeah. We've seen it.
2: You know, there it's
1: and we've seen the inflation that you got that started during the Biden administration.
2: Right.
1: And all, you look at the inflation that we have, 99.9% of the inflation is caused by government, not the competition of big business, not billionaires. And a significant portion of the American public wants to be played for suckers. As my dad said, they want to be BS'd. Oh, okay, it's not government. Government cares about us. It isn't the government monopoly that's harming us. It's those billionaires and businesses. And how do I know? Because the guy that's made my life hell is telling me it's somebody else's fault.
2: Yeah.
1: I don't want to just say guy.
2: I'm just going to believe it.
1: Right. It's like, how do you fight that one?
2: How do you? Look, again, with the GOP, it's fixable. I don't have confidence they're going to fix it over the next 2 years, even if they win the midterm. I just don't. I don't see tariffs going away. I don't see... On the war with Iran, something has to happen. Or does it? Could we stay in this, you know, we might make a deal, but we might not phase forever? Yeah. We actually could. I can't tell you what's going to happen.
1: You know, I see anytime it says, and here's what's going on in the war, I'm like, it doesn't matter what's being said.
2: Well, you know, because
1: it's being done.
2: You know, I think it was Wall Street Journal called it the elephant in the living room, and that is all these shipments that we know have gone through Iran. In fact, the data, the actual information on those shipments, the Wall Street Journal was able to obtain. And this is stuff that builds drones, builds missiles, all this stuff. And now China is the only major buyer of Iranian oil. And you have Xi at the White House for some dinner and, some dining and some discussion and all of this. And they called it in that article from the Wall Street Journal last week, the elephant in the living room. Well, it's not the elephant in the living room. You need to say it. But the problem is Xi is daring Trump to do anything about it. We're not going to stop doing what we're doing. You've said it for a while. We're still not going to stop sending Iran what we're sending them. And that's the biggest problem right now, the support that the regime has from President Xi. Mm-hmm. And then the announcement over the weekend, oh, $30 billion tariff agreement with China. $30 billion? What's going on with Iran?
1: We are Red Eye Radio.
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0: Sarah Cronin. I'm Gary McNamara. Is Sarah Palin looking to run again? You know why I say this? Here's what she posted yesterday. And this is what we said. There was going to be some blowback because of, you know, the focus on the Strait of Hormuz and, you know, Middle Eastern oil, Venezuela. You know, the president basically, you know, we're going to have equity in a third of the you know, the oil, whatever, from Venezuela. I don't have it in front of me, the specifics, but we, right. We know I'm talking about. And talking about, you know, shipping oil from Venezuela here, you know, under market prices, which would be dumping oil into the United States. Yeah. And we said, your base isn't going to like that. And she has here, energy prices sky high. Why? Because my drill, baby, drill means here, not there. Means supports for rare earths extracted here, not there. Until the administration understands American first energy supplies, they'll stay focused on overseas exploitation, which is unnecessary, dangerous, and unfair to Americans. She said, the Strait of Hormuz is not our problem, nor is ownership of foreign lands, minerals, and mines. We have the resources here. So open Alaska's Pebble Project, Pebble Mine, permit U.S. refineries, and train a workforce in blue-collar technical skills. This is a solution to end wars, tackle our debt, kill inflation, allow Americans to be productive again. Simple, factual, it's now or never. So now Sarah Palin is attacking the president. And we said the meat thing of basically saying, I'm going to dump, I've created a plan to dump meat below market prices, beef, into the United States. We went, what the hell are you doing? Your base doesn't want that. Your whole purpose of running is to stop dumping of foreign manufacturers into the United States. And now you're allowing it with meat. And you made a deal with Venezuela to do the exact same thing long term. You're going to get blowback on it.
1: Yep.
0: And there's now Sarah Palin, Ted Cruz, DeSantis. I'd say Rand Paul, but he's always
1: he always says no.
0: He always says no. So I mean, that's the challenge of what's going on right now with Republicans. I don't know. I don't believe they can solve it before the midterms. You make a great point. Can they solve it before 28?

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8: Oil prices back on the rise. I'm Dave Anthony, Fox News, up more than 4% this morning with continued uncertainty around what happens next with Iran. President Trump rejected their latest ceasefire offer that included a demand the U.S. lift sanctions and a naval blockade. Iran's foreign minister tells NBC's Meet the Press.
9: We trust ourselves. We are ready for diplomacy. We are ready for war at the same time.
8: Abbas Arachi says the U.S. has tested them before and they are ready for war if it happens again. We mentioned oil rising. Well, the price of diesel is down 2 cents. Now it's $6.45 per gallon, according to AAA. That is 7 cents less than the recent record high. The president has blamed the Russia-Ukraine war for that price spike. And after another deadly Russian bombardment today, Ukraine counterattacked one of its strikes at another Russian oil facility. Five men are in custody in Britain facing terror charges and a plot thwarted after a farmer alerted police near Fairford Air Force Base operated by the U.S.
10: home to bombers used to strike Iran. The farmer told British media she saw a large group of hooded and masked men, and within minutes of calling it in, the nearby village was full of armed police. President Trump says U.S. and British authorities had the suspects under view for a long time.
8: Fox's Jonathan Savage in London. A powerful storm called the Nor'easter will start to move away after hitting from the Mid-Atlantic to New England, causing flooding in low-lying and coastal areas. Fox Weather's Britta Merwin is in Manasquan, New Jersey, on the shore.
11: We had power outages, wind gusts between 70 and 80 miles per hour. It's still raining. We've picked up several inches of rain here in Manasquan. We still have a flood warning just off to our west.
8: Meanwhile, Hurricane Nolo getting stronger. It's moving away from Hawaii. Nolo passed to the south of the islands without doing major damage, but Hurricane Polo is closing in on Mexico's Pacific coast, set to hit there later today. 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
8: Well, learning today, the U.S. and China are continuing to ease trade tension with an agreement to reduce tariffs on about $60 billion worth of goods between the two countries following the visit last week of Chinese leader Xi Jinping to the White House for talks with President Trump. And the Iran conflict was also on the agenda.
15: U.S. Ambassador to China David Perdue on Fox News Sunday said President Trump made his stance on Iran clear to President Xi, who in turn agreed with the U.S. on 3 points.
16: They support no nuclear weapon in Iran. That's huge. Secondly, they support an open Strait of Hormuz. And third, they support forever no tolls in the region.
15: Perdue said with more issues such as AI and trade to be discussed, more talks will be held.
16: We continue the drumbeat of these conversations. This is the third top-to-top meeting we've had.
15: There is potential for a fourth, with President Xi inviting President Trump to the Asia-Pacific Economic Corporation Summit in China in November. Grinnell Scott, Fox News.
8: On Wall Street, stock futures are down pretty big before this week's trading. On Sunday Night Football, Denver beat the LA Rams 30-26. Earlier, 5 teams won to stay undefeated in the NFL. Buffalo, Kansas City, Las Vegas, Minnesota, San Francisco, all 3-0 now. Baseball's regular season is over, and on the last day, the Texas Rangers' loss was the Houston Astros' gain.
17: That ball drilled. Christian Walker loves hitting in Sacramento. Walker's fourth home run on this road trip.
18: Astros television on the call of the Christian Walker blast. Houston beats the A's 9-0. That means the Astros win the AL West. The Rangers heading home. As for the National League wild card race, Phillies needed a win over the Rays to clinch the final spot, and that's exactly what happened. Philly beats Tampa 7-3. They'll face the Braves starting on Tuesday.
8: That's Fox's Jay Berman. In golf, the U.S., led by Scottie Scheffler, won the President's Cup, beating international team at Medina in Illinois. I'm Dave Anthony, and this is Fox News.
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1: Welcome to the Bongino Report AM on this Monday morning. So glad to be with you all. I can't thank you enough. We've launched with close to 300 stations nationwide. It's a huge honor to have you here again, as I said, on a rope. And thank you to all the stations and program directors around the country who carry this program. It's great to be with you all. I know it's early morning, folks, and we're always dealing with a lot on a Monday. But we can't just disregard the fact that there is a critical midterm election coming up. And I know you've been told 1,000 times in the past, it's the most important election of our lifetime. I made the case on my podcast and radio show last week and the week before that this midterm is. Well, why, Dan? Back it up. Like, don't just throw that out there on a Monday morning, right? Why is this midterm so important? Because, folks, this is the most favorable environment in the House of Representatives, at least, that the Democrats are going to have almost in perpetuity going forward. Well, I'm not saying perpetuity, it's exactly, but going forward. Why? Because every 10 years we do a census and we reallocate House of Representatives numbers for each state based on population gains and losses. What I'm getting at is going forward, red states and deep red states like the great state of Texas and the great state of Florida are going to get anywhere from 10 or more House of Representatives seats, which are likely to go Republican in every election going forward. So if the Democrats are going to take back the House, they need to do it now. That's why this is so critical and so important. I'm going to get into today good news and some bad news, because I don't want to give you either the utopia fallacy. Everything's going to be great. There's no problems. Forget about diesel fuel. I don't do that. But one thing I'm definitely never going to do is this doomer crap either. Oh, don't show up and vote. Your country doesn't matter. Your country, and when it comes to politics, is the only thing that matters. God, faith, and family matter. But when it comes to politics, your country is the only thing that matters. Where are you going to go? What's the backup plan? I'm sorry, man. I love people in Canada, Mexico. You're all children of God. I get it. But you're not the United States. You're just not. We are exceptional. The American exceptionalism is American exceptionalism because it's American. Forget the exceptionalism. That's why it's exceptional. We got a country to save, and there's nowhere else to go. And never was that clearer than if you missed it on Friday, and it was about around, I don't know, noon or so. You saw President Trump took Xi Jinping, the head of the Chinese Communist Party, took him over to the National Archives in what I believe to be one of the most strategically brilliant moves in a long time. Oh, Dan, you're a Trump supporter. You're saying, no, I'm not. Folks, we are living in an era of very sophisticated AI where even the Chinese Communist Party is having a very difficult time blocking access to information by their citizens. They have this internet thing called the Great Firewall, where they can't get information about freedom and liberty in Tiananmen Square, the average Chinese Communist Party subject, because they are subjects, unfortunately. This is going to get really hard going forward with AI. So why do I bring this up? There are Chinese Communist Party subjects, unfortunately, that have never even heard of the Declaration of Independence or elsewhere. I don't want to exaggerate it, but I'm serious. President Trump takes them into the National Archives, Xi Jinping. Chinese state media, if they're even covering this, there are people who are going to start asking, hey, what's in the National Archives? Oh, there are these documents about we the people and inalienable rights. What does that mean? What is it? Consent to the governed? But that doesn't sound like what we have. Maybe this explains why America's streets are paved in gold, as some early immigrants thought, to this country. Maybe that explains why people seem so happy over there and everyone wants to go there while everyone's trying to get out of here. Folks, it is a genius move. Him taking Xi Jinping, President Trump, taking him over there to the National Archives and forcing it down the throats of the Chinese Communist Party subjects was brilliant. Folks, we have an election coming up. We have an election coming up where you have a group of candidates running on the same governing model as Xi Jinping. Socialism, top-down rule, and the evaporation of individual liberty and freedom. Show up and vote. We got a country to save. You're listening to the Dan Bongino Show, Bongino Report AM. Thanks so much for being here on a Monday. We'll be right back.
0: The Bongino Report AM.
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0: So what I'm going to address today, because this is not the show and will never be the show where we, this is not the bipolar show where we're going to operate at the poles of the political spectrum. What I mean is I'm never going to give you a utopia. You know, this is all Pollyanna-ish utopia because that's a fallacy. Nothing needs to be fixed. I love the administration, everyone there. Don't question anything. That's not going to happen. But what's not going to happen either is the doom and gloom, don't show up scenario where a bunch of people pretending to be our side are trying to get you not to vote. Because, ladies and gentlemen, we have a country to save. It is your country. It is my country. There is nowhere else to go. Listen to me. There is no second best. This is not the Barack Obama, well, you know, American exceptionalism is just like Greek exceptionalism. No, it isn't. Our system and our Constitution is the finest in the world. It is not a reflection on people. We're all children of God. It is a reflection on the value of systems. The reason we are the most powerful electric country on earth every single time. The technology leader, the breadbasket of the world, the military power of the world. We're a system of government with an untold levels of freedom and liberty. It's always under attack. But the reason is because our system is, by definition, unlike when Kamala Harris says and doesn't mean it, by definition exceptional. But again, this show is important to me because credibility of the host matters. And if you fall on either one of those polls, you probably have an agenda. So I'm going to give you today, I think we'll do the bad news first. There is some bad news about these midterm elections. I'll use an analogy about the miracle on ice and the odds. Listen, the odds may be against us, but you show up, the odds are 100% we'll win. You don't show up, they're 100% we're going to lose. Those are the odds. But I'm also going to give you some good news, too, and some wise words from a voice I know you know. So that's really important. We're going to talk about that today, and we're going to address the consequences of not showing up because they are very real. Getting right to it, here's one of them, folks. I have warned consistently on my podcast. If you ever want to check it out, it's up to you, rumble.com/Bongino. I do a podcast every day. I have discussed for years, this trend I'm seeing amongst propagandists on the left and some pretending to be on the right. I call them the Folex MAGA crew, right? The fake Rolex from Times Square in New York back in the 80s. They're not us, but they're pretending to be us. I've seen this trend, and it's, you know, I don't throw this term around lightly. I had cancer myself. It is a political cancer trying to kill the host, where they are trying these socialists and others to do what socialists have done for generations. Jim's a student of history. He knows it as well as I do. They've always tried to turn the younger generation against the older, more experienced generation because the older, more experienced generation, by a function of time, they've just experienced more, correct? It's not a big bowl. It's almost tautological. It is tautological, right? They've tried to do that because what they want is a bunch of young, inexperienced people who haven't experienced the horrors of socialism to turn against the parents who may be Cuban or Venezuelan or may be American and may have gone through, you know, the Soviet Union or the fight with Ronald Reagan and others, a generational fight. They went, oh, you know, boomer dad, boomer mom, you don't know anything. I learned my stuff from Mom Dami. You're going to hear this over and over again. If you're on social media as much as I am, and I'm on there a lot doing show preparation and trying to get out ahead of the next story, you'll see this okie dokie boomer thing. Oh, that's boomer slop. If you're older like me, 40s, 50s, 60s, even older, some of this, you may be missing it. I'm telling you, it's very real. A lot more ahead, folks. We'll be right back.
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0: Now, for as much as we can't stand this guy, and believe me, it's a level 10, I can't stand this guy, Barack Obama, I think easily the most destructive president over 8 years in modern times. Nobody reads the political tea leaves and gets ahead of a trend. And I'm talking about bad trends, not good trends. Better than Obama. Nobody. He does this really well. Obama senses that, quote, and you're going to hear this word here, two words, the moment has arrived. And the moment he's talking about is an opportunity to overthrow the current constitutional system of guaranteed freedoms and liberties, because he senses communism is on the horizon. And he knows the way to do it is to propagandize the kids. I want you to listen to Obama. And again, nobody wordsmiths the collapse of liberty and freedom better than this guy and makes it sound like it's a good thing. This guy's like a level 10 marketer. He is. Nobody sells crap, a bag of like dog waste on your porch lit on fire, better than Obama. You step on it, you're like, wow, thank you so much. I just stepped on flaming turds. You thank him when he does. Nobody, you know, you've seen it in the movies. I want you to listen to Obama here talking about, we got to seize the moment. Those old white men, that sounds like critical theory. The white male patriarchy is the cause of all our problems. I thought we were done with that. Oh, no, we're not done. It's undergoing a renaissance. And if you don't vote, these people he's talking about that want to take advantage of the moment are coming for you. Mark these words. Check this out.
4: Getting younger voices out there, giving them platforms, I think, is really important. Identifying this generation of leaders as opposed to past generations of leaders. This generation of thinkers, rather than those who still have a lot of wisdom, but are not as attuned to the moment. Because I think that one of the challenges we face globally is old men clinging to power. And they're afraid. And I say men very deliberately. They're afraid of irrelevance and death. And this has been a theme of humanity since its inception. And don't encourage it.
0: If I were to wipe out Obama's voice and tell you that was Joey Bag of Donuts of unknown political affiliation and change his voice so you couldn't recognize it was Obama, you would listen to that as a reasonable person, go, oh, you know what? Younger leaders? Yeah, that's good. That's not what he's saying. You see how Democrats like Obama, socialists in their hearts, they always have to set up these binaries. It's got to be young people versus old people. And folks, I bring this up because they're winning the argument. I'm telling you, go to X, TikTok, elsewhere, put in boomer, boomer slop. You're going to be like, wow, I can't believe these are our kids who are mad at us.
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0: you name certain names on people. Because we're 40 days from an election, folks, and I want to paint for a picture for you about what's going on without creating a bunch of waste of time podcast-a-stand fights that, candidly, sometimes I have to address them and don't have a choice, especially when they involve danger to me and my family. It's a waste of time right now. That's why. You have to earn the right for me to mention your name. And some of these people are not worth the drama before an election. But I do have to warn you about what's going on. So that came up yesterday, too. We got a country to save, though. I got a clip from the greatest of all time. I saw it on Vince Colanace's Twitter feed, if you want to cheat a little bit, from Rush Limbaugh. That should remind you of this. Ladies and gentlemen, we got a country to save. There's no time for BS right now. There just isn't. Let the podcast-a-stand people do what they want. Let's focus on getting out and voting. What is really happening here? And what is that about? Because what do we hate? Unnecessary teases. We'll tell you in 20 minutes. Stay tuned. We're not doing that. It's about what's going to happen in just about 40 days. But there's a way to win elections regardless of what I'm going to tell you. And what is it? It's to show up and vote. Right? I mean, folks, we have an election coming up, and I want you to keep in mind that what you're being told by the doom and gloom crowd and the liberal media is strictly designed to stop you from voting. I can't say this enough. Maybe they're right, folks. Maybe it is a 10% chance. Maybe a 10% chance that we win the election. But I'm going to talk about the greatest sports event of all time. I think there's very little dispute about this, at least for the United States, not for the Russians. The 1980 Miracle on Ice. The odds of winning that game were infinitesimally small. So why not just give up? I mean, why waste anyone's time, correct? Why not just go out and just, they drop the puck and you go, ah, you guys won, the Soviet Union, whatever, man, we lose. Because, folks, elections are the same way. Ultimately, both Democrats and Republicans are going to show up. And the only thing that matters, just like it mattered in the hockey game where we won against overwhelming odds, is did you play the game to the best of your ability or not? Because that day, at that time, at that moment, we were better than them. And you have the opportunity to do that again. I'm not forfeiting this game before it's over. I'll make the case for you. Coming up next, we'll be right back.
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6: Hi, I'm Ryan Briggs with this local sports minute, brought to you by Flynn's Tire and Auto Service. Flynn's will get you in today. With the NHL season starting up next week, the Pittsburgh Penguins still have a glaring need on the left side of their D-core after shipping Parker Wotherspoon to Vegas and Ryan Shea receiving a healthy payday in Edmonton. But the Penguins can help shore up that shortcoming by signing the still-available Logan Stanley, who is surprisingly unsigned despite having a career-high 9 goals last year with Winnipeg and Buffalo. The 6'7" Stanley is only 28 and is a former first-round pick. He perhaps overplayed his hand during free agency and thus is now working out on his own. But he would provide toughness, size, and ability, three things the Pens need on the blue line. Based on supply and demand, he's someone that could be signed for this year at a relatively low price and not take up too much of the Pens' remaining $11 million in cap space. After Carolina, spots 2-8 are wide open in the Metro Division, and the race for the playoffs likely will come down to the end of the now 84-game season. If the Pens don't improve their left side, they can be left out of the playoff party. For Flynn's Tire and Auto Service, I'm Ryan Briggs.
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5: A Daily Mail article came out, and you know, it's the Daily Mail, so let's be honest, like the headlines are always going to be a little hysterical. I'm not mad at them, whatever, do your thing, media does their thing, whatever. I don't do those hysterical headlines, we try not to. When I do, I call myself out on it. Sometimes we just miss something. The Daily Mail story is this. Mark Halpern, who's a pretty good political analyst, he's been around the block, is saying, listen, I'm getting panicked calls from Republican activists saying that the midterm elections are going to be essentially a bloodbath. This could be like a blue tsunami. I mean, the election hasn't happened yet. If people don't show up, that certainly could happen. I don't believe that. I choose to manifest good things. I believe I have a country to save. I'm not a doomer. If we lose, I'm getting dusting off the next day and getting ready for the next fight in the presidential. However, we shouldn't ignore this. So the headline is this, Daily Mail, Mark Halperin. He says, quote, my Trump sources say the president's worst nightmare imaginable has finally arrived. Panic texts and emails from GOP insiders are blowing up my phone. They're all saying the same thing. Well, what are they saying? The gist of the article is what I just told you, that there's a lot of Republicans out there who feel like even safe seats could be up for grabs. I'm just telling you what the article says. And I want to make a point on this. And this is why it's the bad news. They're suggesting to Mark Halperin, a very talented political analyst, again, in this piece, and he's not a hysterical guy either. He's not like Brian Stelter, the potato head screaming from the rafters, whatever. Pretty relatively down the middle guy. They're suggesting that seats in Iowa, Senate seats in Kansas, I mean, blood red states, may be up for grabs. That, ladies and gentlemen, would be an electoral apocalypse. If they're suggesting also that where we live in Florida, that there could be seats up for grabs. Listen, personally, I doubt that, but I'm not going to ignore it and just pretend like, oh, you know, whistling past the graveyard. I'm not going to do that. I lived in Glendale, Queens. You can look it up. Glendale, Queens is known for two things. I grew up around bars and graveyards. Look it up yourself. Glendale, Queens in New York. So if we were whistling past the graveyard all day because there were cemeteries everywhere. I worked in one, Mount Carmel Cemetery. If anyone ever hacks my employment records, that's what that was. I worked with the gravediggers when I was a kid. Yes, that's what I did. I'm not whistling past any graveyards, okay? If this is accurate, and I have no reason to believe Halper is not a hysterical guy, is lying, that means one thing. That means we have to do more work because the election hasn't happened yet. And as I told you, we are not, we have agency. In other words, there's something we can do to fix this. We can actually go play the game. It's like people telling you in the Miracle on Ice, 1980 U.S. hockey team that beat the Russians despite the 1,001 odds or whatever. It was a lot. Imagine saying before the game, guys, it's over. There's 1,001 odds. The math says you're going to lose. Okay, they didn't lose. They won. But why? Because they went and played the game. And they played harder than the Russians. That's why they won. If we play harder than the Democrats, folks, we can win. We have the votes to do it. How do I know that? Because we just won a presidential election 2 years ago that everybody told us we were going to lose to. That's how you get crap like this. This is this a candidate, Joanna Mendoza?
6: Yes.
5: This is a candidate Right. I want you to listen to how crazy this has gotten if Obama's right. These are the younger leaders Obama's talking about. He's not talking about younger leaders like Charlie Kirk, God rest his soul. He's talking about people like this. A lady who thinks transgender hookers in your neighborhood? No. Jim was like, you got to listen to this at the beginning of the show. I'm like, come on, Jim, you're exaggerating. Okay, you decide. Check this out.
0: Sometimes the only work available to folks, especially trans women of color, is sex work. Would you work to decriminalize sex work for sex workers, knowing that discrimination is so pervasive in our employment sector, in the formal employment sector, and because people should not be discriminated against because of the circumstances that they have to live under.
6: Right. Yes. And that's, you know, once again, it's important to ensure that there's access to the resources, the support networks, the social services, access to healthcare, eliminating the discriminatory practices and laws so that every individual has the opportunity to be able to provide for themselves. We need to stop criminalizing people for their situations.
5: No, we don't need to stop that. Folks, just for the record, well, Dan, where do you stand on transgender people of color hookers? I'm a big no. I'm a big no on that. Now, if you don't vote and you allow these young leaders, as Obama said, they're calling you all boomers, and yeah, it's boomer slop. I can't believe Dan Bongino's against transgender POC hookers in the street. Okay, I'm cool with that. Whatevs, man. Like, I am fully Jim. Are you against this too?
7: Hard no.
5: Yeah, the hard no on transgender POC hookers. You want them in your neighborhood? You want to vote for that? It's not good for transgender hookers or anyone else. I don't want that in my neighborhood. And if you're talking about younger leaders, this is the younger leader they're talking about. I'm a big, fat, juicy, capital N-O on transgender people of color hookers in my neighborhood. I don't want anyone having special rights. You should go to jail. You should not be doing that. It's a really bad thing for the kids and the younger leaders. We'll be right back.
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0: Folks, we got a country to save. But I'm this part stings, but it's true. I put this post up yesterday, and I got a lot of feedback on this, a lot of good feedback, some from folks like, Dan, maybe you should tell people who you're talking about. No, you haven't earned that right. And folks, I don't want anyone distracted in, I'm just going to be straight with you, podcast wars that are irrelevant to saving the country. The only reason I'm talking about this, and that is relevant at all, so why bring it up, is because I'm going to deliver some more bad news. Folks, these doomers and gloomers have had an impact. I was talking to a good friend of mine. He knows who he is. I went over to visit his new studio, be a guest on the show yesterday, and his whole team. Have you noticed this, especially in the last few weeks? This is my ex account from yesterday. You can see the date. Be sure to notice the goons and frauds who are now upping their MAGA counter-messaging, agitprop BS, just weeks before a critical election. In all caps, this is all intentional. They want the communists to win. They share the same worldview. Fact. It is a fact. Why aren't you making? Because it's not important. What's important you understand is that there are Folex MAGA people out there who now you're seeing just, you guys notice this too, just like random conspiracy theories popping up out of nowhere. Donald Trump has a wart on his back that's cancerous. He's going to die tomorrow. You're like, what? Where did that even come from? Like, this stuff is all meant to diminish Republican turnout because Folex MAGA, I've been warning you about this since I've been back on the air, not only wants you to lose, but needs you to lose because they want to say after the election, we told you, you should have listened to us. They are doing everything they can. This election, some of this is paid for, by the way, by foreign governments. Not all of it, but some of it. It's intentional. It's intentional. I'm begging you as a friend, and I mean it. Please do not get distracted with 40 days left. We've got a country to save, folks. We can still go play the 1980 hockey game against the Russians and win despite being, everybody told them they were going to lose. The 1980 U.S. hockey team played the Russians in an exhibition months earlier and got destroyed. They were the greatest team in the history of hockey. They were told, you're just a bunch of college kids. You're never going to win. And they won the game because they had a country to save in the stagflation era. And they went out there and played the damn game and won. You recognize the odds. You read the Daily Mail pieces. You don't ignore it. I'm not ignoring people in Iowa saying, hey, we could be in trouble in Iowa. I'm not ignoring it. It does us no good to say, oh, no big deal. No, it is a big deal. Plus 600 to 1,000, but USA Soviet Union, roughly minus 350 to minus 500. A $100 bet, for example, $100 bet would have netted $600 plus the original 100 stake. Wow. About a 14% chance. That's crazy. I'll be honest with you, I thought it was even worse than that, but I'm glad, you see? They played the game and won. I guarantee you, it's funny. They probably give the Republicans about a 15% chance, right? What are the odds? Ask them. Ask what are the Republican odds of holding the House? I'll bet it's roughly in the same territory. But you show up and you play the game. It is our job. We've got a country to save. Do you want Bidenflation back? Do you want open borders back? Do you want defund the police back? You want George Floyd riots back? Do you want our military heroes being crapped on again? I don't want that. Win the game. We can still go out and play and do whatever we can. And if we lose honorably. We lose with nothing left in the gas tank. We gave it everything we had, and so did the 10 people we dragged with us to the polls.
1: Well, that was a lot. We'll be right back.
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0: Folks, I have no ulterior motive. There's no foreign government paying me. We have sponsors like everyone else. They don't get involved in our politics at all. It just keeps the show free for you. This is just me, your friend Dan, who's been with you for 10 years, talking to you, the P1 listeners who's been there with us. Go play the game. Leave everything on the ice. And if we lose, we hang our heads high and we get up the next day and we fight again. Oh, I don't want to hear that. I'm not giving up. I've been through so many elections with you over the 15 years I've been doing commentary and 10 plus years in this show. I'm not giving up. I was told to give up after Obama won the second time. Dad, I was right. Look, what are the odds? GOP holds the House, 7 to 10%. Senate, 35, 40%. GOP holds both, 8%. About the same odds of the U.S. hockey team. Go out and play the freaking game. We got nowhere else to go. Hey, man, you got nowhere else to go. No, I'm serious. You live in the greatest country on earth. You've got kids. I've got kids. You've got parents. You've got friends. You've got businesses. Where else are we going to go? We're going to lose to the Islamo fanatics and the socialists because we're teaching Republicans a lesson. What lesson? You're not teaching anybody a lesson but yourself. Folks, when the greatest broadcaster of conservative ideas of all time, Rush Limbaugh, passed, it left a hole in this movement. I'm sorry, I don't mean to like turn into man card, but thinking about what Rush, I'm a conservative because of Rush, so are many of you. When Rush Limbaugh died, it wasn't just that, use a sports analogy, that Rush Limbaugh was like Wayne Gretzky, the greatest hockey player of all time. Who knows how many MVPs he won. It was that Rush Limbaugh was Wayne Gretzky for 30 years. Wayne Gretzky wasn't Wayne Gretzky for 30 years. He had like a 15-year run. Rush Limbaugh, for decades, was Wayne Gretzky. And not only was he Wayne Gretzky for 30 years, he invented hockey. There's no conservative talk radio anywhere. There's no Beck, Hannity, Levin, Bongino, Vince, Clay, Travis, Dana. No one without Rush. Zero without Rush Limbaugh. But I guarantee you, we all trusted Limbaugh because he'd been with us as the godfather for 30 years. If you're ready to give up, either now or even if Election Day isn't great, and you don't want to listen to me and say, hey, we got a country to save, there is no giving up, there's dusting off and fighting again, then listen to the greatest of all time. This was Rush's message for 30 years, despite Bill Clinton, Barack Obama, no one. We are never, ever giving up because there's nowhere else to go. Check this out.
1: We are not sunk yet. We will never surrender. We will never give up. Never, never, never. It's not who we are. It's not what we do. We never give up.
0: Folks, I'm going to tell you something. I'm not even going to say took over because anything I say is going to sound terrible. When Rush passed way too early and I was asked to cover his spot we were on like 250 stations, Clay and Buck at the Dana has other ones. I'm going to tell you something that I've told you. I was almost like embarrassed to be in the spot. The only reason I took it was because someone had to fill it. And I just felt like the best I can do is honor his legacy by advancing conservatism. I was embarrassed to be there. Because how do you? It's like being the center fielder for the Yankees after Mickey Mantle. Like, how the hell do you do that? Like, was Gretzky a center? I'm not a hockey guy. Like, after the Edmonton Oilers lost him, he went to the LA Kings. Like, who the hell is that? You're never going to be Gretzky. I don't care who you are. Never give up. You've got a country to save. Never, ever give up. Stay tuned. Let me take a quick break because that's anytime I talk about Rush, it's always emotional.
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0: To kind of like bring down the, not bring down the energy at all. I'm actually excited about doing this, but I don't want anyone going into this with the thought that this game is over. We are going to play this game until the end and we're leaving everything on the ice. I was kind of reminiscing a little bit. There's a big, huge summit at the White House going on with Xi Jinping from China and President Trump. You know, there are people who are upset about the pageantry. Folks, I'm not like these doomers, a fraud or a hypocrite on these matters. This is how President Trump works. He is a transactional guy. I've tried to explain this to people. He has places he'd like to get to ideologically. Low taxes, high growth, liberty and freedom in China. He understands that's not going to happen tomorrow. We have to deal with China because we don't want an AI cyber war, an invasion of Taiwan. So he puts on a show because that's how he does his deals. Love it or hate it, that's how he rolls. However, you P1s know the P1 listeners know I've talked about this often. When you're a young Secret Service agent and you get to the president's detail, which is never right away, I don't care what they show you in the movies, it takes like 8 to 10 years sometimes to get to the president's detail, if you get there at all. It's only a small fraction of Secret Service agents who get to protect the president. Another thing you don't see in the movies. They never put you on the shift, the working shift around the boss right away. You still got to get accustomed to the culture of the White House. So one of the things they do when you're a young agent is they stick you with the press because it's probably where you can do the least harm while you're getting used to the culture at the White House. So one of the things as a young press agent I notice is when you go to communist countries, the culture of communism, which is like, hey, when we're the press for the communist leader, we're just going to do whatever we want because that's how we do it in China. It comes over here too. And you've got to deal with these. You see this with every single communist country in the press guy. They'll try to steamroll you. Well, we do this in China. You know, we do this in Russia. Well, you're not doing it here. That's not the way this rolls. Okay? I want you to show that. Here's the Chinese Communist Party press rolling around the press pool. They're, of course, trying to like, they tell them like, no, stay here. They're trying to get whatever angle they want. And the agents there are like, hey, man, that's not the way we roll here. Okay. Like you, whatever way you do it in the Chinese Communist Party, that's not the way we do it now. There was some other incidents too. One in the Brady press room. I've seen this over and over. When you deal with democracies, strong democracies, their press people get it. Like, oh, the security things? Okay, this is how we roll. I'm telling you, like, they don't get that over there. You see, here's another one. Oh, hey, look, here we are. No, you're not going to do that. Really sorry. You're going to stay there, and you're not going anywhere. So, sorry. Want to reminisce a little bit. I told you the good news. The good news part is we still have the ability to go and play the hockey game and win. It's not over. It's not over. Yogi Berra, right? It's not over till it's over. Something I told you early on, too, that the Doomers were lying to you about. And I've told you, they've had an impact. I know. I've heard it. I get out in the real world, folks. I live in the real world. I'm dealing with something right now that's been sucking my soul out in the real world. I see people all the time. I told you about, I was at my daughter's volleyball game. Nice man comes up to me, very nice guy, not in any way like agitating or confrontational, but he's like, hey, Dan, you know, Republican voters are frustrated. Nothing happened. I don't get this a lot, but I get it often enough that I know the Doomers have had an impact. And I'm like, I said to him, I go, what do you mean? I said, you understand the jobless rate's the lowest it's been in American history? The poverty rate is the lowest it's been in modern American history? The crime rate, I retweeted a post by Rod Martin this morning, the streets are safer than they've ever been, that the murder rate is the lowest, that the median household income, a measure of household wealth, is the highest it's been in 30, 40 years. I get it. There were downsides. The cost of diesel is high. The cost of gas is high. Inflation has been tamed a bit, but not where we need it to be. I understand that. But we've got to take this all in context. There's always going to be good news and bad news. I'm telling you, being transactional myself, if you were to put the Trump good news in a spreadsheet versus the bad news, a business term, net present value, in other words, is the value positive and a good thing today, measuring all those things? The net present value is unquestionably positive compared to the Biden years. You see it.
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11: They are all British nationals. I'm Dave Anthony, Fox News. We're just learning that from UK counter-terror police today after five men were taken into custody in a thwarted plot near Fairford Air Force Base operated by the U.S.
12: Gloucestershire police say they received a call for three suspicious vehicles traveling towards the base. Armed officers responded before they reached it and arrested five men on suspicion of committing offenses under the Explosives Act.
11: That's Fox's Stephanie Bennett in London. President Trump called the arrest fantastic.
13: We had them under investigation. They were looking to do big damage to our port.
11: From there, American fighter jets have flown missions in the Iran conflict. Now, the president has rejected Iran's latest ceasefire offer that U.S. Ambassador to the U.N. Mike Waltz tells NBC's Meet the Press had strings attached the U.S. could not agree to.
14: With this offer came a request to have access to billions in frozen funds, came a request for the lifting of sanctions.
11: Now, Iran says in reaction it's ready for either war to resume or more diplomacy. And Iran's supreme leader put out a statement a short time ago that enemy forces do not dare enter the Gulf and the Arabian Sea would be cleared of enemies. And oil prices, they're rising back up this morning more than 3%. Days after releasing a new song, Taylor Swift made history at the MTV Video Music Awards, winning her 33rd career trophy. Fox's Chandley Painter has more.
15: The pop star received the first ever inaugural Artist Director honors and won the top prize of the night, which was Video of the Year for The Fate of Ophelia. She dedicated that award to the late country legend Dolly Parton and called her the ultimate showgirl.
16: Everything that happened in her life or her career, she channeled back into love and gratitude and appreciation for her fans.
11: That was on MTV and CBS. Yes, Madonna also won 7 awards, including Artist of the Year. America's listening to Fox News.
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11: Russia has hit Ukraine with another bombardment in several cities, killing at least 6 civilians, wounding more than 50 others, as Ukraine counterattacks, hitting Russian oil and other facilities. And the Ukrainian military claims it's recaptured more area that Russia had taken over in their war. Ukraine also is dealing with controversy.
20: Last week, Ukrainian President Volodymyr Zelensky told the UN General Assembly his country had passed 2 North Korean prisoners of war to South Korea. Today, South Korea is demanding an apology and accusing Ukraine of undermining trust by denying the nations had a non-disclosure agreement. The soldiers were captured early last year inside Russia, where they'd been helping Moscow push back a Ukrainian incursion. A South Korean spokesman says they'd agreed secrecy over the transfer because Seoul was concerned about the safety of North Korean soldiers and their relatives. Jonathan Savage, Fox News.
11: SpaceX is getting ready to launch in Texas in a few minutes its biggest test flight of the new Starship, sending it to orbit for the first time, though several prior Starship tests ended in explosions.
21: Starship's expected to complete 6 laps around the Earth while deploying 26 next-generation Starlink satellites into low orbit along the way. So then, after nearly 10 hours in space, Starship will try and guide itself safely back home. So what SpaceX learns also from these test flights could also help pave the way for what comes next year. NASA has this multi-billion-dollar contract with SpaceX to develop a version of Starship that could land astronauts on the moon.
11: That's Fox's Sarah Allegre. On Wall Street, stock futures are falling before this week's trading. In the NFL, Denver beat the LA Rams on a last-minute touchdown last night, 30-26, after Buffalo, Kansas City, Las Vegas, Minnesota, and San Francisco all won to stay undefeated at 3-0. And on the last day of baseball's regular season, Houston and Philadelphia won to clinch the last 2 playoff spots. The postseason starts tomorrow. I'm Dave Anthony. This
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1: Welcome to the Bongino Report AM on this Monday morning. So glad to be with you all. I can't thank you enough. We've launched with close to 300 stations nationwide. It's a huge honor to have you here again, as I said, on a rope. And thank you to all the stations and program directors around the country who carry this program. It's great to be with you all. I know it's early morning, folks, and we're always dealing with a lot on a Monday. But we can't just disregard the fact that there is a critical midterm election coming up. And I know you've been told 1,000 times in the past, it's the most important election of our lifetime. I made the case on my podcast and radio show last week and the week before that this midterm is. Well, why, Dan? Back it up. Like, don't just throw that out there on a Monday morning, right? Why is this midterm so important? Because, folks, this is the most favorable environment in the House of Representatives, at least, that the Democrats are going to have almost in perpetuity going forward. Well, I don't want to say in perpetuity, but going forward. Why? Because every 10 years we do a census and we reallocate House of Representatives numbers for each state based on population gains and losses. What I'm getting at is going forward, red states and deep red states like the great state of Texas and the great state of Florida are going to get anywhere from 10 or more House of Representatives seats, which are likely to go Republican in every election going forward. So if the Democrats are going to take back the House, they need to do it now. That's why this is so critical and so important. I'm going to get into today good news and some bad news, because I don't want to give you either the utopia fallacy. Everything's going to be great. There's no problems. Forget about diesel fuel. I don't do that. But one thing I'm definitely never going to do is this doomer crap either. Oh, don't show up and vote. Your country doesn't matter. Your country, and when it comes to politics, is the only thing that matters. God, faith, and family matter. But when it comes to politics, your country's the only thing that matters. Where are you going to go? What's the backup plan? I'm sorry, man. I love people in Canada, Mexico. You're all children of God. I get it. But you're not the United States. You're just not. We are exceptional. The American exceptionalism is American exceptionalism because it's American. Forget the exceptional. That's why it's exceptional. We got a country to save, and there's nowhere else to go. And never was that clearer than if you missed it on Friday, and it was about around, I don't know, noon or so, you saw President Trump took Xi Jinping, the head of the Chinese Communist Party, took him over to the National Archives in what I believe to be one of the most strategically brilliant moves in a long time. Oh, Dan, you're a Trump supporter. You're saying, no, I'm not. Folks, we are living in an era of very sophisticated AI where even the Chinese Communist Party is having a very difficult time blocking access to information by their citizens. They have this internet thing called the Great Firewall, where they can't get information about freedom and liberty in Tiananmen Square, the average Chinese Communist Party subject, because they are subjects, unfortunately. This is going to get really hard going forward with AI. So why do I bring this up? There are Chinese Communist Party subjects, unfortunately, that have never even heard of the Declaration of Independence or elsewhere. I don't want to exaggerate it, but I'm serious. President Trump takes him into the National Archives, Xi Jinping. Chinese state media, if they're even covering this, there are people who are going to start asking, hey, what's in the National Archives? Oh, there are these documents about we the people and inalienable rights. What does that mean? What is it? Consent to the governed? That doesn't sound like what we have. Maybe this explains why America's streets are paved in gold, as some early immigrants thought, to this country. Maybe that explains why people seem so happy over there and everyone wants to go there while everyone's trying to get out of here. Folks, it is a genius move. Him taking Xi Jinping, President Trump, taking him over there to the National Archives and forcing it down the throats of the Chinese Communist Party subjects was brilliant. Folks, we have an election coming up. We have an election coming up where you have a group of candidates running on the same governing model as Xi Jinping. Socialism, top-down rule, and the evaporation of individual liberty and freedom. Show up and vote. We got a country to save. You're listening to the Dan Bongino Show, Bongino Report AM. Thanks so much for being here on a Monday. We'll be right back.
0: The Bongino Report AM.
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0: So what I'm going to address today, because this is not the show and will never be the show where we, this is not the bipolar show where we're going to operate at the poles of the political spectrum. What I mean is I'm never going to give you a utopia. You know, this is all Pollyanna-ish utopia because that's a fallacy. Nothing needs to be fixed. I love the administration, everyone there. Don't question anything. That's not going to happen. But what's not going to happen either is the doom and gloom, don't show up scenario where a bunch of people pretending to be our side are trying to get you not to vote. Because, ladies and gentlemen, we have a country to save. It is your country. It is my country. There is nowhere else to go. Listen to me. There is no second best. This is not the Barack Obama, well, you know, American exceptionalism is just like Greek exceptionalism. No, it isn't. Our system and our Constitution is the finest in the world. It is not a reflection on people. We're all children of God. It is a reflection on the value of systems. The reason we are the most powerful electric country on earth every single time. The technology leader, the breadbasket of the world, the military power of the world. We're a system of government with an untold levels of freedom and liberty. It's always under attack. But the reason is because our system is, by definition, unlike when Kamala Harris says and doesn't mean it, by definition, exceptional. But again, this show is important to me because credibility of the host matters. And if you fall on either one of those polls, you probably have an agenda. So I'm going to give you today, I think we'll do the bad news first. There is some bad news about these midterm elections. I'll use an analogy about the miracle on ice and the odds. Listen, the odds may be against us, but you show up, the odds are 100% we'll win. You don't show up, they're 100% we're going to lose. Those are the odds. But I'm also going to give you some good news, too, and some wise words from a voice I know you know. So that's really important. We're going to talk about that today, and we're going to address the consequences of not showing up because they are very real. Getting right to it, here's one of them, folks. I have warned consistently on my podcast. If you ever want to check it out, it's up to you, rumble.com/Bongino. I do a podcast every day. I have discussed for years, this trend I'm seeing amongst propagandists on the left and some pretending to be on the right. I call them the Folex MAGA crew, right? The fake Rolex from Times Square in New York back in the 80s. They're not us, but they're pretending to be us. I've seen this trend, and it's, you know, I don't throw this term around lightly. I had cancer myself. It is a political cancer trying to kill the host, where they are trying these socialists and others to do what socialists have done for generations. Jim's a student of history. He knows as well as I do. They've always tried to turn the younger generation against the older, more experienced generation because the older, more experienced generation, by a function of time, they've just experienced more, correct? It's not a big bowl. It's almost tautological. It is tautological, right? They've tried to do that because what they want is a bunch of young, inexperienced people who haven't experienced the horrors of socialism to turn against the parents who may be Cuban or Venezuelan or may be American and may have gone through, you know, the Soviet Union or the fight with Ronald Reagan and others, a generational fight. They went, oh, you know, boomer dad, boomer mom, you don't know anything. I learned my stuff from Mom Dami. You're going to hear this over and over again. If you're on social media as much as I am, and I'm on there a lot doing show preparation and trying to get out ahead of the next story, you'll see this okie dokie boomer thing. Oh, that's boomer slop. If you're older like me, 40s, 50s, 60s, even older, some of this, you may be missing it. I'm telling you, it's very real. A lot more ahead, folks. We'll be right back.
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0: Now, for as much as we can't stand this guy, and believe me, it's a level 10, I can't stand this guy, Barack Obama, I think easily the most destructive president over 8 years in modern times. Nobody reads the political tea leaves and gets ahead of a trend. And I'm talking about bad trends, not good trends. Better than Obama. Nobody. He does this really well. Obama senses that, quote, and you're going to hear this word here, two words, the moment has arrived. And the moment he's talking about is an opportunity to overthrow the current constitutional system of guaranteed freedoms and liberties, because he senses communism is on the horizon. And he knows the way to do it is to propagandize the kids. I want you to listen to Obama. And again, nobody wordsmiths the collapse of liberty and freedom better than this guy and makes it sound like it's a good thing. This guy's like a level 10 marketer. He is. Nobody sells crap, a bag of like dog waste on your porch lit on fire, better than Obama. You step on it, you're like, wow, thank you so much. I just stepped on flaming turds. You thank him when he does. Nobody, you know, you've seen it in the movies. I want you to listen to Obama here talking about, we got to seize the moment. Those old white men, that sounds like critical theory. The white male patriarchy is the cause of all our problems. I thought we were done with that. Oh, no, we're not done. It's undergoing a renaissance. And if you don't vote, these people he's talking about that want to take advantage of the moment are coming for you. Mark these words. Check this out.
4: Getting younger voices out there, giving them platforms, I think, is really important. Identifying this generations of leaders as opposed to past generations of leaders, this generation of thinkers, rather than those who still have a lot of wisdom, but are not as attuned to the moment. Because I think that one of the challenges we face globally is old men clinging to power. And they're afraid. And I say men very deliberately. They're afraid of irrelevance and death. And this has been a theme of humanity since its inception. And don't encourage it.
0: If I were to wipe out Obama's voice and tell you that was Joey Bag of Donuts of unknown political affiliation and changed his voice so you couldn't recognize it was Obama, you would listen to that as a reasonable person, go, oh, you know what? Younger leaders. Yeah, that's good. That's not what he's saying. You see how Democrats like Obama, socialists in their hearts, they always have to set up these binaries. It's got to be young people versus old people. And folks, I bring this up because they're winning the argument. I'm telling you, go to X, TikTok, elsewhere, put in boomer, boomer slop. You're going to be like, wow, I can't believe these are our kids who are mad at us.
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0: feet if you want to cheat a little bit, from Rush Limbaugh. That should remind you of this. Ladies and gentlemen, we got a country to save. There's no time for BS right now. There just isn't. Let the podcast stand people do what they want. Let's focus on getting out and voting. What is really happening here? And what is that about? Because what do we hate? Unnecessary teases. We'll tell you in 20 minutes. Stay tuned. We're not doing that. It's about what's going to happen in just about 40 days. But there's a way to win elections regardless of what I'm going to tell you. And what is it? It's to show up and vote. Right? I mean, folks, we have an election coming up. And I want you to keep in mind that what you're being told by the doom and gloom crowd and the liberal media is strictly designed to stop you from voting. I can't say this enough. Maybe they're right, folks. Maybe it is a 10% chance. Maybe a 10% chance that we win the election. But I'm going to talk about the greatest sports event of all time. I think there's very little dispute about this, at least for the United States, not for the Russians. The 1980 Miracle on Ice. The odds of winning that game were infinitesimally small. So why not just give up? I mean, why waste anyone's time, correct? Why not just go out and just, they drop the puck and you go, ah, you guys won the Soviet Union, whatever, man, we lose. Because, folks, elections are the same way. Ultimately, both Democrats and Republicans are going to show up. And the only thing that matters, just like it mattered in the hockey game where we won against overwhelming odds, is did you play the game to the best of your ability or not? Because that day, at that time, at that moment, we were better than them. And you have the opportunity to do that again. I'm not forfeiting this game before it's over. I'll make the case for you. Coming up next, we'll be right back.
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0: A Daily Mail article came out, and you know, it's the Daily Mail, so let's be honest, like the headlines are always going to be a little hysterical. I'm not mad at them, whatever, do your thing, media does their thing, whatever. I don't do those hysterical headlines, we try not to. When I do, I call myself out on it. Sometimes we just miss something. The Daily Mail story is this. Mark Halpern, who's a pretty good political analyst, he's been around the block, is saying, listen, I'm getting panicked calls from Republican activists saying that the midterm elections are going to be essentially a bloodbath. Like this could be like a blue tsunami. I mean, the election hasn't happened yet. If people don't show up, that certainly could happen. I don't believe that. I choose to manifest good things. I believe I have a country to save. I'm not a doomer. If we lose, I'm going to get dusting off the next day and getting ready for the next fight in the presidential. However, we shouldn't ignore this. So the headline is this, Daily Mail, Mark Halpern. He says, quote, my Trump sources say the president's worst nightmare imaginable has finally arrived. Panic texts and emails from GOP insiders are blowing up my phone. They're all saying the same thing. Well, what are they saying? The gist of the article is what I just told you, that there's a lot of Republicans out there who feel like even safe seats could be up for grabs. I'm just telling you what the article says. And I want to make a point on this. And this is why it's the bad news. They're suggesting to Mark Halpern, a very talented political analyst, again, in this piece, and he's not a hysterical guy either. He's not like Brian Stelter, the potato head screaming from the rafters, whatever. Pretty relatively down the middle guy. They're suggesting that seats in Iowa, Senate seats in Kansas, I mean, blood red states, may be up for grabs. That, ladies and gentlemen, would be an electoral apocalypse. If they're suggesting also that where we live in Florida, that there could be seats up for grabs. Listen, personally, I doubt that, but I'm not going to ignore it and just pretend like, oh, you know, whistling past the graveyard. I'm not going to do that. I lived in Glendale, Queens. You can look it up. Glendale, Queens is known for two things. I grew up around bars and graveyards. Look it up yourself. Glendale, Queens in New York. So we were whistling past the graveyard all day because there were cemeteries everywhere. I worked in one, Mount Carmel Cemetery. If anyone ever hacks my employment records, that's what that was. I worked with the grave diggers when I was a kid. Yes, that's what I did. I'm not whistling past any graveyards, okay? If this is accurate, and I have no reason to believe Halpern is not a hysterical guy, is lying, that means one thing. That means we have to do more work because the election hasn't happened yet. And as I told you, we have agency. In other words, there's something we can do to fix this. We can actually go play the game. It's like people telling you in the Miracle on Ice, 1980 U.S. hockey team that beat the Russians despite the 1,001 odds or whatever. It was a lot. Imagine saying before the game, guys, it's over. There's 1,001 odds. The math says you're going to lose. Okay, they didn't lose. They won. But why? Because they went and played the game. And they played harder than the Russians. That's why they won. If we play harder than the Democrats, folks, we can win. We have the votes to do it. How do I know that? Because we just won a presidential election 2 years ago that everybody told us we were going to lose to. That's how you get crap like this. Is this a candidate, Joanna Mendoza?
1: Yes.
0: This is a candidate. Right. I want you to listen to how crazy this has gotten if Obama's right. These are the younger leaders Obama's talking about. He's not talking about younger leaders like Charlie Kirk. God rest his soul. He's talking about people like this. A lady who thinks transgender hookers in your neighborhood. No. Jim was like, you got to listen to this at the beginning of the show. I'm like, come on, Jim, you're exaggerating. Okay, you decide. Check this out.
2: Sometimes the only work available to folks, especially trans women of color, is sex work. Would you work to decriminalize sex work for sex workers, knowing that discrimination is so pervasive in our employment sector, in the formal employment sector, and because you know, people should not be discriminated against because of the circumstances that they have to live under?
3: Right. Yes. And that's, you know, once again, it's important to ensure that there's access to the resources, the support networks, the social services, access to healthcare, eliminating the discriminatory practices and laws so that every individual has the opportunity to be able to provide for themselves. We need to stop criminalizing people for their situations.
0: No, we don't need to stop that. Folks, just for the record, well, Dan, where do you stand on transgender people of color hookers? I'm a big no. I'm a big no on that. Now, if you don't vote and you allow these young leaders, as Obama said, they're calling you all boomers, and yeah, it's boomer slop. I can't believe Dan Bongino's against transgender POC hookers in the street. Okay, I'm cool with that. Whatevs, man. Like, I am fully, Jim, are you against this too?
1: Hard no.
0: Yeah, the hard no on transgender POC hookers. You want them in your neighborhood? You want to vote for that? It's not good for transgender hookers or anyone else. I don't want that in my neighborhood. And if you're talking about younger leaders, this is the younger leader they're talking about. And I'm a big, fat, juicy, capital N-O on transgender people of color hookers in my neighborhood. I don't want anyone having special rights. You should go to jail. You should not be doing that. It's a really bad thing for the kids and the younger leaders. We'll be right back.
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0: Folks, we got a country to save, but I'm this part stings, but it's true. I put this post up yesterday and I got a lot of feedback on this, a lot of good feedback. Some from folks like, Dan, maybe you should tell people who you're talking about. No, you haven't earned that right. And folks, I don't want anyone distracted in, I'm just going to be straight with you. Podcast wars that are irrelevant to saving the country. The only reason I'm talking about this, and that is relevant at all, so why bring it up, is because I'm going to deliver some more bad news. Folks, these doomers and gloomers have had an impact. I was talking to a good friend of mine. He knows who he is. I went over to visit his new studio, be a guest on the show yesterday, and his whole team. Have you noticed this, especially in the last few weeks? This is my ex account from yesterday. You can see the date. Be sure to notice the goons and frauds who are now upping their MAGA counter-messaging, agitprop BS, just weeks before a critical election. In all caps, this is all intentional. They want the communists to win. They share the same worldview. Fact. It is a fact. Why aren't you making? Because it's not important. What's important, you understand, is that there are Folex MAGA people out there who now you're seeing just, you guys notice this too, just like random conspiracy theories popping up out of nowhere. Donald Trump has a has a wart on his back that's cancerous. He's going to die tomorrow. You're like, what? Where did that even come from? Like, this stuff is all meant to diminish Republican turnout because Folex MAGA, I've been warning you about this since I've been back on the air, not only wants you to lose, but needs you to lose. Because they want to say after the election, we told you, you should have listened to us. They are doing everything they can. This election, some of this is paid for, by the way, by foreign governments. Not all of it, but some of it. It's intentional. It's intentional. I'm begging you as a friend, and I mean it. Please do not get distracted with 40 days left. We've got a country to save, folks. We can still go play the 1980 hockey game against the Russians and win despite being, everybody told them they were going to lose. The 1980 U.S. hockey team played the Russians in an exhibition months earlier and got destroyed. They were the greatest team in the history of hockey. They were told, you're just a bunch of college kids. You're never going to win. And they won the game because they had a country to save in the stagflation era. And they went out there and played the damn game and won. You recognize the odds. You read the Daily Mail pieces. You don't ignore it. I'm not ignoring people in Iowa saying, hey, we could be in trouble in Iowa. I'm not ignoring it. It does us no good to say, oh, no big deal. No, it is a big deal. Plus 600 to 1,000, but USA Soviet Union roughly minus 350 to minus 500. A $100 bet, for example, $100 bet would have netted $600 plus the original 100 stake. Wow. About a 14% chance. That's crazy. I'll be honest with you. I thought it was even worse than that, but I'm glad, you see. They played the game and won. I guarantee you, it's funny. They probably give the Republicans about a 15% chance, right? What are the odds? Ask them. Ask what are the Republican odds of holding the House? I'll bet it's roughly in the same territory, but you show up and you play the game. It is our job. We've got a country to save. Do you want Bidenflation back? Do you want open borders back? Do you want defund the police back? You want George Floyd riots back? Do you want our military heroes being crapped on again? I don't want that. Win the game. We can still go out and play and do whatever we can. And if we lose, we lose honorably. We lose with nothing left in the gas tank. We gave it everything we had, and so did the 10 people we dragged with us to the polls.
1: Well, that was a lot. We'll be right back.
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0: Folks, I have no ulterior motive. There's no foreign government paying me. We have sponsors like everyone else. They don't get involved in our politics at all. It just keeps the show free for you. This is just me, your friend Dan, who's been with you for 10 years, talking to you, the P1 listeners who's been there with us. Go play the game. Leave everything on the ice. And if we lose, we hang our heads high and we get up the next day and we fight again. Oh, I don't want to hear that. I'm not giving up. I've been through so many elections with you over the 15 years I've been doing commentary and 10 plus years in this show. I'm not giving up. I was told to give up after Obama won the second time. Dad, I was right. Look, what are the odds? GOP holds the House, 7 to 10%. Senate, 35, 40%. GOP holds both, 8%. About the same odds of the U.S. hockey team. Go out and play the freaking game. We got nowhere else to go. Hey, man, you got nowhere else to go. No, I'm serious. You live in the greatest country on earth. You've got kids. I've got kids. You've got parents. You've got friends. You've got businesses. Where else are we going to go? We're going to lose to the Islamo fanatics and the socialists because we're teaching Republicans a lesson. What? You're not teaching anybody a lesson but yourself. Folks, when the greatest broadcaster of conservative ideas of all time, Rush Limbaugh, passed, it left a hole in this movement. I'm sorry, I don't mean to like turn into man card, but thinking about what Rush brought, I'm a conservative because of Rush, so were many of you. When Rush Limbaugh died, it wasn't just that, use a sports analogy, that Rush Limbaugh was like Wayne Gretzky, the greatest hockey player of all time. Who knows how many MVPs he won. It was that Rush Limbaugh was Wayne Gretzky for 30 years. Wayne Gretzky wasn't Wayne Gretzky for 30 years. He had like a 15-year run. Rush Limbaugh, for decades, was Wayne Gretzky. And not only was he Wayne Gretzky for 30 years, he invented hockey. There's no conservative talk radio anyway. There's no Beck, Hannity, Levin, Bongino, Vince, Clay, Travis, Dana. No one without Rush. Zero without Rush Limbaugh. But I guarantee you, we all trusted Limbaugh because he'd been with us as the godfather for 30 years. If you're ready to give up, either now or even if election day isn't great, and you don't want to listen to me and say, hey, we got a country to save, there is no giving up, there's dusting off and fighting again, then listen to the greatest of all time. This was Rush's message for 30 years, despite Bill Clinton, Barack Obama, no one. We are never, ever giving up because there's nowhere else to go. Check this out.
1: We are not sunk yet. We will never surrender. We will never give up. Never, never, never. It's not who we are. It's not what we do. We never give up.
0: Folks, I'm going to tell you something. I'm not even going to say took over because anything I say is going to sound terrible. When Rush passed way too early and I was asked to cover his spot we were on like 250 stations, Clay and Buck at the Dana has other ones. I'm going to tell you something that I've told you often. I was almost like embarrassed to be in the spot. The only reason I took it was because someone had to fill it and I just felt like the best I can do is honor his legacy by advancing conservatism. I was embarrassed to be there. Because how do you? It's like being the center fielder for the Yankees after Mickey Mantle. Like, how the hell do you do that? Like, was Gretzky a center? I'm not a hockey guy. Like, after the Edmonton Oilers lost him, he went to the LA Kings. Like, who the hell is that? You're never going to be Gretzky. I don't care who you are. Never give up. You've got a country to save. Never, ever give up. Stay tuned. I'm going to take a quick break because that's anytime I talk about Rush, it's always emotional.
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7: 32.
0: To kind of like bring down the, it was a, not bring down the energy at all. I'm actually excited about doing this, but I don't want anyone going into this with the thought that this game is over. We are going to play this game until the end and we're leaving everything on the ice. I was kind of reminiscing a little bit. There's a big, huge summit at the White House going on with Xi Jinping from China and President Trump. You know, there are people who are upset about the pageantry. Folks, I'm not like these doomers, a fraud or a hypocrite on these matters. This is how President Trump works. He is a transactional guy. I've tried to explain this to people. He has places he'd like to get to ideologically. Low taxes, high growth, liberty and freedom in China. He understands that's not going to happen tomorrow. We have to deal with China because we don't want an AI cyber war, an invasion of Taiwan. So he puts on a show because that's how he does his deals. Love it or hate it, that's how he rolls. However, you P1s know, the P1 listeners know I've talked about this often. When you're a young Secret Service agent and you get to the president's detail, which is never right away, I don't care what they show you in the movies, it takes like 8 to 10 years sometimes to get to the president's detail, if you get there at all. It's only a small fraction of Secret Service agents who get to protect the president. Another thing you don't see in the movies. They never put you on the shift, the working shift around the boss right away. You still got to get accustomed to the culture of the White House. So one of the things they do when you're a young agent is they stick you with the press because it's probably where you can do the least harm while you're getting used to the culture of the White House. So one of the things as a young press agent I notice is when you go to communist countries, the culture of communism, which is like, hey, when we're the press for the communist leader, we're just going to do whatever we want because that's how we do it in China. It comes over here too. And you've got to deal with these. You see this with every single communist country in the press guy. They'll try to steamroll you. Well, we do this in China. You know, we do this in Russia. Well, you're not doing it here. That's not the way this rolls. Okay? I want you to show that. Here's the Chinese Communist Party press rolling around the press pool. They're, of course, trying to like, they tell them like, no, stay here. They're trying to get whatever angle they want. And the agents there are like, hey, man, that's not the way we roll here. Okay. Like you, whatever way you do it in the Chinese Communist Party, that's not the way we do it now. There was some other incidents too. One in the Brady press room. I've seen this over and over. When you deal with democracies, strong democracies, their press people get it. Like, oh, the security things? Okay, this is how we do. I'm telling you, like, they don't get that over there. You see, here's another one. Oh, hey, look, here we are. No, you're not going to do that. Really sorry. You're going to stay there, and you're not going anywhere. So, sorry. Want to reminisce a little bit. I told you the good news. The good news part is we still have the ability to go and play the hockey game and win. It's not over. It's not over. Yogi Berra, right? It's not over till it's over. Something I told you early on, too, that the Doomers were lying to you about. And I've told you, they've had an impact. I know. I've heard it. I get out in the real world, folks. I live in the real world. I'm dealing with something right now that's been sucking my soul out in the real world. I see people all the time. I told you about, I was at my daughter's volleyball game. Nice man comes up to me, very nice guy, not in any way like agitating or confrontational, but he's like, hey, Dan, you know, Republican voters are frustrated. Nothing happened. I don't get this a lot, but I get it often enough that I know the Doomers have had an impact. And I'm like, I said to him, I go, what do you mean? I said, you understand the jobless rate's the lowest it's been in American history? The poverty rate is the lowest it's been in modern American history? The crime rate, I retweeted a post by Rod Martin this morning, the streets are safer than they've ever been, that the murder rate is the lowest, that the median household income, a measure of household wealth, is the highest it's been in 30, 40 years. I get it. There were downsides. The cost of diesel is high. The cost of gas is high. Inflation has been tamed a bit, but not where we need it to be. I understand that. But we've got to take this all in context. There's always going to be good news and bad news. I'm telling you, being transactional myself, if you were to put the Trump good news in a spreadsheet versus the bad news, a business term, net present value, in other words, is the value positive and a good thing today measuring all those things? The net present value is unquestionably positive compared to the Biden years. You see it.
7: Hi, I'm Ryan Briggs with this local Sports Minute, brought to you by Flynn's Tire and Auto Service. Flynn's will get you in today. With the NHL season starting up next week, the Pittsburgh Penguins still have a glaring need on the left side of their D-core after shipping Parker Wotherspoon to Vegas and Ryan Shea receiving a healthy payday in Edmonton. But the Penguins can help shore up that shortcoming by signing the still-available Logan Stanley, who is surprisingly unsigned despite having a career-high 9 goals last year with Winnipeg and Buffalo. The 6'7" Stanley is only 28 and is a former first-round pick. He perhaps overplayed his hand during free agency and thus is now working out on his own. But he would provide toughness, size, and ability, three things the Pens need on the blue line. Based on supply and demand, he's someone that could be signed for this year at a relatively low price and not take up too much of the Pens' remaining $11 million in cap space. After Carolina, spots 2-8 are wide open in the Metro Division, and the race for the playoffs likely will come down to the end of the now 84-game season. If the Pens don't improve their left side, they can be left out of the playoff party. For Flynn's Tire and Auto Service, I'm Ryan Briggs.
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9: We're learning more about what happened in Britain. And I'm Dave Anthony, Fox News. UK counter terror police say all five suspects arrested in what appears to be a thwarted plot to attack an air force base the U.S. operates are British nationals. That base has been used to conduct bombing missions against Iran. UK Defense Secretary Wes Streeting says,
10: I think it's premature to speculate on these individuals and their motives, and there's a live investigation ongoing.
9: President Trump says they had the men under observation, claiming they wanted to do big damage.
11: The arrest in the UK was fantastic. Working with Britain, it was an amazing job.
9: The president also suggests there could be more U.S.-Iran talks this week after he rejected Iran's latest ceasefire offer that had demanded the U.S. lift sanctions and end a naval blockade. Iran says it's ready for diplomacy or for the war to resume. Foreign Minister Abbas Araghchi tells NBC's Meet the Press,
12: they had tested us in both cases. They tested us in their aggression twice, and they are welcome if they want to test us once again.
9: A few minutes ago in Texas.
13: Five, four.
9: SpaceX launched another test of its new Starship, putting it into orbit for the first time. Nearly 4 weeks after the hung jury mistrial in the Lindsey Clancy murder case, there will be another hearing in Massachusetts tomorrow. The attorney for Michael P. Desronville, the holdout juror who rejected Clancy's insanity defense in the killing of her three children, tells Fox,
14: most people would have folded. They would have caved and they would have buckled.
9: Edward Paltzik says his client did consider reasonable doubt, but followed the law.
14: This is what Michael believes. This trial was really about three innocent children. who were murdered and had no voice.
9: And Paltzik says Clancy attorney Kevin Reddington is wrong, asking for the court to investigate the holdout juror. Now, Reddington just responded, telling Fox Digital that attorney Paltzik was histrionic and just mouthing off to the media. Clancy's lawyer says the holdout juror should be called an obstructionist. America's listening to Fox News.
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9: Pope Leo has wrapped up a 4-day visit to France.
18: Pope Leo in Lourdes, a place people often go because they believe in the power of miraculous healing. But for those suffering, the Pope had a distinct message. He said anyone considering assisted dying should reject what he called false compassion in the name of human dignity. Moving on to Metz today, the Pope had a different agenda, urging Europe to rediscover the courage of its founders and not return to nationalism that divides. Jonathan Savage, Fox News.
9: We have an update on that SpaceX launch a few minutes ago from Texas of its new Starship. It's not going to go into orbit after all, as SpaceX had planned. One of the engine had failed shortly after that launch. On Wall Street, stocks may fall to start the week. Dow and NASDAQ futures down about 200 points. Taylor Swift made history at the Video Music Awards on MTV and CBS last night,
19: becoming the most decorated artist in the show's history with 33 awards. The pop star received the first ever inaugural Artist Director honors and won the top prize of the night, which was Video of the Year for The Fate of Ophelia. She dedicated that award to the late country legend Dolly Parton and called her the ultimate showgirl.
20: I think we were all very lucky to share this planet with Dolly Parton for a time, and thank you for this amazing moment. I love you all.
19: And meanwhile, Madonna, who was the most nominated artist of the night, took home 7 awards, including Artist of the Year.
9: That's Fox's Chandler Painter on Sunday Night Football, Denver Rams, L.A.
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9: Scored with less than a minute to go, lifting the Broncos over the Rams 30-26 on NBC. I'm Dave Anthony, and this is Fox News.
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0: A video was posted of Senator Mitch McConnell returning to his Washington, D.C. home and giving reporters the peace symbol to show what he refuses to rest in.
1: Ah, yes, the Democrats, they're a bloodthirsty gang of goblins. Oh, by the way, Barack Obama died, too. That was very sad, wasn't it? Kind of unexpected. Now he's dead. I guess that's good for a laugh. Hey, wait a minute. Barack Obama didn't really die. He's hanging out with Larry Sinclair, so we haven't seen him for a while. His buddy, Larry. It's Monday again, and I've returned from the beach in Florida with my best girl and brought her family. How many people? I think, 14, 15, 16 family members at the beach. And it was a great week away from Washington, D.C., from the Capitol. And we stayed at a place that really didn't have any cable television. We did have the internet, and I had my iPad with the keyboard and all that stuff. But no cable television. They had some kind of television that no one had ever seen before. No one knows where it came from. Maybe the internet, maybe a satellite or something. And they had these stations I'd never seen before. A 24-hour CBS news station. 24 hours. It just keeps going like that. And a 24-hour ABC news station. They got these 24-hour stations with anchor people you've never seen before. And they talk about the news. And quite honestly, they were better than the network news broadcast. These 24-hour things, because they just go on and on. But it was, but it was not the same. And it was a little bit nice to get away from the daily, hourly, minute-by-minute bombardment of all the madness that the left and jihad, you know, between the Democrat Party and Al Qaeda. It's ISIS, whichever one you want to sign up for as a Democrat. They really are amazing. So, but it was a lot of madness continued while we were gone. And I said, you see this story about Ed Henry? Ed, you remember Ed Henry? He used to be a news reporter. And Ed Henry, he's got, there's a terrible story about a young woman at the Fox News Channel. It's a terrible and horrible story. And I want to get to that because I saw it when I was away at the beach. And, where were we at the beach? Where were we, you know, we were down at Inlet Beach. We were at Inlet Beach on the Panhandle. We were right there on the Panhandle. And it was very nice being on the Panhandle. And the people were nice. The sand is nice. The water was beautiful. And very nice temperature. The water, the Gulf of America. It's the first time I've ever swum in the Gulf of America. Many times I was in the Gulf of Mexico. But it's not the same anymore. Now it's the Gulf of America. And I was swimming in the Gulf of America for the first time. Didn't even have any boats or kayaks or paddle boards or any of that stuff. Would have been nice because it was like glass most of the time. The water there was like glass most of the time. Just one of the nice family stuff. There were a lot of kids, and you know, I'm not really the most kid person, but a lot of kids. There were seven kids, and I got to tell you, they were great. They were a riot. They were having such fun, and I really liked having the kid. I think it was seven kids and seven adults plus me and my best girl. We fall into neither category, neither adult nor child. And that's largely because of me, but that's another discussion for another biological day. And it was great. It was a lot of fun. But enough about me. Let's get to the news of the day because, oh yeah, also while we were down there, we were coming home on Saturday. We came home the day before yesterday from our trip to Inlet Beach on the Panhandle in Florida. And flying home on Saturday, if you looked at the news on these 24-hour news channels that you'd never heard of, then they said, this nor'easter, it's kind of like a hurricane, but a hurricane light. And it's a nor'easter, it's coming up the East Coast, and the air traffic is going to be dashed. No one will get anywhere. It's going to be madness, anarchy, and you may not get to where you're going. There will be thousands of flights delayed and hundreds of flights canceled, and wherever you're going, you're not going to get there, and all that good stuff. And, of course, we got on our airplane on Saturday, right around noon, and we flew home lickety-split. It was like Chaz Bono was at the controls, and it had the best landing at Reagan Airport ever, and one of these Canadian regional jets, you know, not a giant airliner, but Canadian regional jet, and very nice. And we got home in no time. I think we might have gotten home more quickly and more conveniently because of the nor'easter. However, a lot of people have been flooded out, and there's a lot of damage up the East Coast. There is, and towns and buildings and homes and all over the place because of this big, and it is a big storm. It hit some people bigly. It didn't really hit us much in Washington, D.C. We kind of had light rain because of the nor'easter. I don't think they named it. They didn't name it. But there's a lot of people, still thousands with electricity out. Even more thousands with flooding and water damage and all of that stuff. And we were flying out of Panama City in Florida. But again, we kept hearing that there's going to be catastrophe and we can't get to where we're going. And none of that was true. It's just more hysteria. We got very easily back to Washington, D.C., to Ronald Reagan National Airport in Washington. And it was something just remarkable. But we got home well. Okay. And Inlet Beach, very nice. We're between Tyndall Air Force Base and Eglin Air Force Base down there on the panhandle. So a lot of military planes overhead, some of which you could only hear and couldn't see, but you knew that they were fighter jets, and you knew that they were up there. And that's a good thing because, you see, there are more terrorists, Muslims, arrested in the United Kingdom, the UK, where the number one name for a newborn boy is Mohammed, and the number two name for a newborn boy is Mohammed by a different spelling, because Western civilization is folding up its tents and giving up. The 21st century may be the last century. We may end up calling it the last century. It may be the end of civilization as we know it. We'll be back to a much more barbaric time, a more savage time at the end of the 21st century. And the left is helping because they love to help. But five Muslim men arrested in the United Kingdom plotting a terrorist attack against an RAF base there, a Royal Air Force base there, where there are U.S. B-1 bombers, according to the video that I saw, the B-1B, the Lancer. Thanks to Congressman Bob Dornan, who saved the B-1. B-1 Bob, they call him, good guy, fun guy, and saved the B-1B. And these Muslim terrorists, five of them arrested now, planning on attacking the base and blowing stuff up, as they're so fond of doing, aren't they? A lot of blowing stuff up. Sometimes they're worse than Democrats, but not always. That's interesting. But arrests of these five savages, terrorists, Muslim terrorists, planning on attacking the United States is the target. But it was the RAF base in England. Although yesterday on Fox News, it was RAF. It was called RAF. They called it a RAF base. The nice lady reporter talking about it called it the RAF because, you know, RAF. What does she know? It's, RAF Mindenhall. No, that's RAF, Royal Air Force. That's what they call their air bases. But pay no attention to any of that because that was, there's pretty. And I want to update you on that. The Democrats are rejecting AOC, Alexandria Ocasio-Cortez. They still want to date her, though. They still want to date. They just don't want her showing up in the campaign trail with them, Democrats, because, you know, because she's so awful and her poll ratings are low because, you know, polls. All that stuff, but we got that. The Democrats reject Alexandria Ocasio-Cortez, and I've got a couple of sound bites for you on that to share with you. Oh, John Fetterman, Democrat Senator John Fetterman, was talking to Democrat reporter Major Garrett at CBS News, doing something. It was on C-SPAN, I guess. And big laughs all around because John Fetterman accidentally said, "Well, I, as a lifelong Republican," he said. And Major Garrett sort of burst out laughing and said, "Well, you're not a lifelong Republican. You're a lifelong Democrat." And being a lifelong Democrat, he said, "Oh yeah, that's right. I'm a lifelong Democrat because all Democrats, they've got issues with the brain, a lot of brain issues. We've got that. Yes, sir. Bill Gates is out there. You remember Bill Gates? He's a big computer guy. And he's concerned about this artificial intelligence and AI. He's got some things to say about it. I think he's pretty smart on the subject. And he said, there's no off switch for this. There's no off switch. Also, going back and forth with a friend of mine over the weekend, a smart guy, who's been paying attention to this AI for a long time. And he says he believes now that there's about a 10% chance that AI will not destroy humanity and wipe out humanity. And it'll be the end. It's the apocalypse. It's the Armageddon. It's man-made, as is global warming. They love the man-made apocalypse, the left does. Now, my friend, not a lefty, but he's been paying attention to this for a long time. He says about a 90% chance that this artificial intelligence surge will destroy humanity, destroy humankind. And 10% chance it won't destroy humanity, 90% chance it will destroy humanity. So I want to update you on that, because that's, you know, that's updatable, I think. That's very much an updatable situation there. So we've got a lot of, AOC and the Democrats, pretty amusing stuff. And they think she's going to run for president. John Fetterman accidentally says he's a lifelong Republican, and it's just kind of a giddy little moment. On CNN, the people there, they got their pollster guy. He's there. Everybody loves their pollster guy. And he jumps around in front of the video screen and stuff. And he's got bad news for all Republicans and for President Trump, because President Trump's approval ratings are at an all-time low for a president leading into a midterm. And his disapproval ratings at an all-time high for a president leading into a midterm. And it's the polls. And that's people from Poland and what they do at CNN. Pretty amazing stuff. So we've got that. Also, did you see President Trump aboard Air Force One do a low pass? This was kind of an amazing thing. And Air Force One did a very, very low pass over a football stadium in Knoxville. And everybody in the stadium was like, oh, wow, look how low that, hey, that's Air Force One flying real low. And there was a lot of exciting football and fun football over the weekend. The Washington Redskins, some people like to call them the Commandos or something like that. It's because they don't wear underwear, but the Commanders, they call them, playing the Seattle Seahawks, the most recent Super Bowl champions. And the Redskins didn't stand a chance yesterday. Not a chance, I tell you. Not a snowball's chance. And it was an amazing game, and had a great time watching the Skins game yesterday. Remarkable, where they pulled it out and they beat the Seattle Seahawks, and it was a remarkable game. It really was. It was fun. Also in our neighborhood, the Baltimore Ravens beat the Dallas Cowboys yesterday. Kind of a big deal. Remarkable things going on there. So we've got a lot of news, and the Democrat running for the Senate in Florida is a woman, I think, but it's hard to say with Democrats, named Angie Nixon, and no relation to Richard Nixon. Great American president that the Democrats, you know, did everything they could to destroy. And they were busy shooting people and rioting and looting and burning and all that. You know, the usual Democrat stuff. But now they've got this Angie Nixon person in Florida running for the Senate. And it turns out she doesn't want to pay her federal taxes, doesn't want to pay her student loans. She thinks everything should be free for her. She's a Democratic socialist. She's a socialist. And she wants to steal everything from everyone and line her own pockets and make everyone else pay for her stuff. Because, you know how they are. They're the left. They're really not liberals at all. They're the left, and that's completely different. But I've got that lots of stuff. Also, an NFL football player who got in a little bit of hot water playing for the Texans, and he's got Palestinian, the black grease paint put under your eyes to take light away from your eyeballs. And he put his Palestinian political statement bumper sticker across his face, because they're all mental cases. Every Democrat, a mental case. The Palestinian eye black with messages because of the mental illnesses, you know. And they should turn them over. Really, everybody should just go over there. You should go work with Hamas and become one of them in earnest. Remarkable stuff. We got another one. We got another, because where AOC was over the weekend in Ithaca, New York, they were having a left-wing rally. And they were in there with AOC is up there. Then they get up and they say, oh, yeah, from the river to the sea, Palestine must be free. We're going to kill all the Jews and wipe out Israel. And they applaud. And, you know, even their Jews want to kill all the Jews. It's It's like a new twist on Nazism that the Democrats have. Remarkable things we've got going on there. Just extraordinary. And you know this guy, Jimmy Fallon at Fox News? A funny guy. He's a funny guy. And he works at Fox News. And he made a joke that has the Democrats about Iranians and goats. Goats. Didn't even bring Harry Reid into it with Vicky the goat, but talking about goats. And Democrats are very upset because I think they view goats as their own domain. They want to protect that. Yeah, this Ed Henry story is amazing, too. We are at 888-630-9625. Also, the Columbia University college professor getting a big award for her book on how even white paint is racist. Paint, if a building is painted white, it's racist because the Democrats are all severely mentally ill and they're racial psychopaths. Just scratching the surface on that. 888-630-9625.
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0: I do love this. This is a pretty remarkable story. The Columbia University professor wins an award. She won an award. She's a WOC, a woman of color, don't you see? And a college professor at the Columbia University, where they have all that anti-Israel, anti-Semitic stuff all over the place. And Barack Hussein Obama went there for a period and all that. And Columbia University professor wins award for book on white paint. White paint. I'm the stuff with a paintbrush that you put on the wall. White paint being racist. This is the theme of her Columbia University Ivy League institution of her book. White paint is racist, and there is a new book about it. And the author of the new book won an award for her book called A Dead White. It's called A Dead White, colon. They love their colons, don't they? An argument against white paint. The author argues that white paint isn't neutral. It carries associations with purity, which she's against. Cleanliness, obviously against. Just look at any still photo of her. And the power that tie into systems of exclusion and racism. White paint. I think that maybe she's a little bit unstable when it comes to the white paint issue, because honestly, isn't that amazing? The white paint is racist. And it's great. Peter Schweitzer, wonderful journalist Peter Schweitzer, tweeting this out. White paint is racist. And the book about white paint being racist has won an award because, you know, how they are. Remarkable things. Just great stuff. She's a professor and at Columbia because it's an Ivy League school. And white paint is racist. I wonder if that leads to an exceedingly high homicide rate, if it has anything to do with that. Drug overdoses. Oh, speaking of which, shocking stats on that coming up.
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0: Cliffs Cove Plan in Monessen yesterday. Emergency crews were called to the property shortly after 4 p.m. The Westmoreland County Coroner's Office reports that a 53-year-old employee, Jeffrey Smith, was killed when he was pinned between two machines. An autopsy and a toxicology exam are being completed. Meanwhile, the Occupational Safety and Health Administration is investigating. Pittsburgh police are looking for a woman accused of intentionally hitting a man with an SUV in the city's Homewood neighborhood yesterday. Officers were called to the scene near Stranahan Street and Myrtle Avenue shortly after 4 p.m. Authorities say the man and the woman were arguing before she hit him with a Kia Sorento. She then abandoned the vehicle and then took off on foot. The victim suffered significant lower body injuries and was transported to an area hospital in critical but stable condition, according to officials. In other news, union faculty members at the Community College of Allegheny County are making demands for a new contract. Members of the American Federal of Teachers Local 2067 held a rally at the campus on Pittsburgh's north side on Saturday. They say they want higher wages, better benefits, and improved working conditions as part of a new deal. The previous contract expired at the end of August, and union members voted to authorize a strike earlier this month. A spokesperson for the college says the CCAC is committed to working through the bargaining process in order to craft a fair agreement. The Civil Air Patrol is holding a cadet youth program open house at its Manor Township facility this week. The gathering is planned for Wednesday at the building on Valley View Drive from 6:30 to 8:30 p.m. Cadets who get involved learn about leadership, aviation, physical fitness, and more. And the Pirates clinched a winning season after a 4-1 win against the Detroit Tigers yesterday at Comerica Park. With the win, Pittsburgh ended the season at 82-80, their first winning season since 2018. I'm Juan Arango, and you're up to date with Radio PA.
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5: Cloudy skies overall today, high in the upper 60s. Cloudy, mid-50s tonight. We'll get into the low to mid-70s tomorrow and partly sunny. And mostly sunny Wednesday, mid to upper 70s. Dry weather lasts until Thursday evening. I'm meteorologist Jim Lowboy with your 33 Pinpoint Weather.
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0: All right. We have returned. And Isaiah did make mention of Fox News, who's a funny guy, and he is legitimately a funny guy. And he made a joke that has a lot of Democrats upset about Iranians and goats. Goats, you know, goats that you get goat milk, you can barbecue them and roast them. They can be quite delicious. Made a joke about Iranians and goats, and that has a lot of Democrats very upset there, because I'm not sure whether they're being protective of Iran, which they very often are, or of goats, which they also very often are, because Democrats are not what they used to be. They're not even close to what they used to be. They're nuts, I think, is the word that I'm looking for. Pretty amazing stuff. But Michael, I do think that we have a soundbite or two because it was a little bit funny, and we got to get back to the Ithaca College too, because that's but Jimmy Fallon, soundbite number 10 on Fox News. You know, the United Nations in New York, the General Assembly, the UNGA, the UNGA, called the UNGA, and they go to New York, and most of them are third world criminals, and they come in and lie with the big green wall behind them. I want to give a speech in front of the green wall one day. And here's Jimmy Fallon doing a little joke about the Iranians who were there. They walk out when civilization speaks, and then they come up and say crazy things, and the Democrats applaud the crazy. Here's Jimmy Fallon, Fox News guy Jimmy Fallon, on the UN delegation and the Iranian part of it.
1: UN week is when diplomats from all around the world fly to New York to do what they do best, which is hookers. And I'm not even kidding. That's why the Iranian delegation walked out during Trump's speech. They heard the Central Park Zoo was having a two-for-one on goats, and they were like, I'm out of here. I'm out. Let's go. Let's go. No sense getting yelled at by Trump when they could be starring in 50 Shades of Hay. You know what I'm saying?
0: 50 Shades of Hay. See, it's a 50 Shade talking about goats, and it's 50 Shades of Hay, and it's a perfectly good joke, and you're making jokes about the Iranians, and I think you're implying something intimate there between the goats and the Iranian delegation at the United Nations, and Democrats very angry, and they really are. They're angry all over the place, because that's who they are, and they're lashing out at Jimmy Fallon, saying Jimmy Fallon should be punished for doing a joke about Iranians and goats, you don't even need to get into all the details, but I think everyone gets the implications here. It's a little bit deliverance. We've been doing these deliverance and Ned Beatty jokes forever and ever, because that wasn't even a goat. You know, they're kind of cute, but a pig, not very cute at all. Remarkable stuff. All right, and Michael, before we get to the next big Democrat story for the day, let's go to the telephones. We are at 888-630-9625. Let's go to Nick calling from Percival, Virginia. Nick, you're on the Chris Plant Show.
2: Good morning, Chris, and welcome back.
0: Why, thank you very kindly.
2: I asked AI if Harry Reid ever owned a goat named Vicky. And it said, no, there are no records of it. So I asked another question. I said, well, how do you know that? And it said, no historical record or biographical accounts indicate that the late U.S. Senator Harry Reid ever owned a pet goat named Vicky. Then it said, this specific claim appears to stem from a satirical social media joke. For instance, right-wing talk show host Chris Plant humorously tweeted about it, mocking double standards in political news cycles. Chris, they got you targeted.
0: That's not even bad. I got it for AI. That's, I consider pretty much everything the Democrats have done for a half century to be artificial intelligence or based on artificial intelligence, having nothing to do with the internet or any of that. But I guess I'm happy to hear that AI they said to me, because I do believe that I created the Harry Reid, Vicky the goat, with the torn fishnet stockings and the smeared lipstick and the bustier shackled to a radiator in Harry Reid's Senate office. in a dark corner where no one was allowed. And Democrats were all fine with that at the time. And now they say it's satire. Sure. Sure, satire. What about the goat? Now, when Iranians are talking about, you know, 2-for-1 special at the zoo, then they get very upset about it. But, Nick, I did not know that about Vicky the Goat on artificial intelligence. I never asked. I'm glad that you asked.
2: You're more famous than you think.
0: Huh?
2: Can you maybe call one of these petting farms and have them dress the goat up, and then you could take a picture with it and prove that it's true?
0: I think you're onto a pretty good idea here. Now, I'm not sure if I want to pose with it myself, though, because, you know, that could be used for nefarious ends. But I think that finding a petting zoo with a goat and getting lipstick on its cheeks and torn fishnet stockings and a bustier with a handcuff on one hoof, so that it makes it clear that Vicky had just escaped from captivity, being shackled to a radiator, which is how Harry Reid preferred to keep Vicky. Poor Vicky. Whatever happened to Vicky? I don't know.
2: Well, you know, you could always say that the Vicky was on vacation when that picture was taken.
0: A never-ending vacation, just like we were on vacation last week, and down to the Redneck Riviera, where life is good. It was great. Well, Nick, that's very funny. I had thank you for checking artificial intelligence on the question of Harry Reid and Vicky the Goat. Now that we have this this other woman, is it okay if I call her the other woman? I think it is. There is something. Just Nick, thank you very much for the call and for the update, because I was definitely not aware of what AI would tell you about that. Pretty remarkable stuff. These people, yes sir, I gotta tell you, college. What happened to college in the United States, Mary? We've done away with it, I think. And Columbia University, an allegedly Ivy League institution. Remarkable stuff. I was just telling you about the WOCP. That's a woman of color professor. They love to abbreviate everything these people do. But the Columbia University professor wins award for book on white paint being racist. And the College Fix, the wonderful people at the College Fix have the story. Just great stuff at the College Fix. Among the many woke winners of this year's prestigious National Book Award is a black Columbia University professor whose screed attacks white paint as racist. Now, I'm going to say you have to cite as a black Columbia University, because their whole thing is about white paint being racist, and because it's all about race. Professor Wendy Walters, and she's got a new book, Wendy Walters does, and her new book is called A Dead White, colon, because they love their colons. An argument against white paint. An argument against white, but it's good. It helps keep the sun off. Things don't get hot, and it's very nice. It's white paint. The white picket fence. See, they hate the white picket fence. They crash stolen cars through them every day. But the book is called A Dead White. Sounds like racist, like she wants to kill all white people, doesn't it? A Dead White, colon. An argument against white paint. And the book claims that white paint is not neutral. It's not a neutral architectural design element that it may initially appear to be. Instead, she interrogates, listen to this, she's a professor at Columbia, and she interrogates all that we've taken for granted about the substance that colors or fails to color. White is technically not a color. Black is not a color. White is not a color. I think they are, but, you know, the experts say they're not. Interrogates all that we've taken for granted about the substance that colors or fails to color. These, because white people are not people of color. Every other people is people of color, but white people not people of color. You know how they are. I know I'm deliberately using poor grammar. I apologize. So interrogates all that we've taken for granted about a substance that colors or fails to color, the structures and objects around us, and what the collective impulse toward white paint can tell us about culture, politics, and individual desire. I think it tells us that you have a lot of issues, lady. And that's it. The publisher's description describes it that way, in part, but it goes on from there because you can never shut them up. You know, a fanatic is a person who, can't change their mind and won't change the subject. And this professor, Wendy Walters, she is one of those people, to be sure. The idea for the book originated with the Ivy League professor's genuine and visceral dislike of white paint. She's angry with white paint. A feeling that is at times overwhelming, she explains. And this is, these are her words now, her words. This is it. She says that she has a genuine and visceral dislike of white paint. That is a mental illness right there. And then she says, it's a feeling that is at times overwhelming. And that's the end of the quote from her. But she believes that white paint is overwhelming and it makes her emotional. And she's a professor at Columbia University. And she just won the book award for this racist, mentally ill screed by this racist, mentally ill Ivy League professor. But Professor Walters pushed back on the idea that her emotional response is, quote, possibly irrational, end quote, possibly irrational. She says, as I tried to understand why my response to white paint was so strong, I discovered numerous examples of the way that it figured into systems of erasure, exclusion, violence, and the masking of power in the social and natural world. I wonder if it has anything to do with black males having a homicide rate that is 13 times higher than the homicide rate of white males. It could be white paint. Maybe we should paint everything black. There's a Rolling Stones song, isn't there? We should play that for, you know, paint it black. I see a red door and I want it painted black and all that stuff. Most of the examples she gave linked white paint to racism. In one, white supremacists spattered white paint outside the Rothko Chapel in Houston, and 2018. She went back, how long is that? 8 years ago now. Some allegedly white supremacist, not very creative or violent white supremacist, they splashed white paint outside of a chapel, the Rothko Chapel in Texas. And another, white paint was used to vandalize a 100th anniversary memorial gallery to the Tulsa Race Massacre in 2021. But, you know, the massacre was in 1921. She also mentioned a rainbow crosswalk for LGBTQIA plus persons. That's how she wrote it. In New Brunswick, Canada, being painted over with white paint in an act of intolerance. She called it an act of, it's, you know how those Canadians are. They're violently, criminally insane, too. She said, I hope to encourage the reader to think about how practices of decoration and adornment might allude to hidden narratives of power, whether or not they recognize them as being so. She said, that's what she said. The publisher's description of her work, she's got such great work, does not mention racism or white supremacy, and the book isn't scheduled for release until October, that according to the publisher. The publisher doesn't mention race. The author certainly does. But the publisher wants nothing to do with what they're marketing because they're all mental. They're all mental cases. Mm-mm-mm. In a 2021 video, Professor Walters, she linked the book to her past writings about racism. According to her university bio, she, quote, writes regularly about visual culture, political geographies, climate, and race and identity. Because, you know, the weather and race go together like carrots and peas. A dead white is not the first link to white paint. White paint and racism, though. 3 years ago, Norway's University of Bergen received $1.2 million government grant to explore how white paint has contributed to white supremacy around the world. This is in Norway, where they just took in some terrorists a while ago, but otherwise it's the whitest country on earth, I think. And the College Fix reported at the time, the College Fix had already reported, because they're just amazing. Isn't that great? The Norwhite study, Norway and white study, focuses on whether Norwegian developed paint pigment, titanium dioxide. It's a titanium dioxide white, helped advance white as a superior color. Well, it just depends on how sunny it is and things like that. But this is it. This is how far they've gone. They've collapsed into a morass of mental instability, and they think that a white wall is threatening them, and they're that's because they're mental. Honestly, what's the matter with these people? These people. Can I call them these people? I think I can call them these people. Just extraordinary. I got an Ed Henry update for you. Bill Gates update for you. A lot of news and information to get to. And the lawyer for her baby killer Lindsay Clancy going back into court tomorrow. Back into court to try to have the case dismissed so she can be free to kill again. And Democrats really want to kill. But the one holdout juror who stood on principle, a proud black man, and the Democrats are trying to lynch him. Along with the lawyer, wait till you hear this stuff. And he, the black juror, the lone holdout juror, he has an attorney now, and the attorney's speaking up for him. I've got that for you coming up as well. We remain at 888-630-9625.
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8: 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Flynn's will get you in today. No matter the sport, victory usually favors the team that makes the fewest mistakes in a game. And Sunday afternoon at Acrisure Stadium, that proved true once again as the Pittsburgh Steelers pulled out a 30-27 win over AFC North rival Cincinnati. The Steelers' offense certainly emerged from hibernation, putting up 30 points and over 400 yards. But two key Cincinnati special teams gaffes also helped. The Bengals held a 20-17 lead in the third quarter and forced a punt, but a blatant roughing the punter call on Cedric Johnson extended the drive, which ended with a DK Metcalf go-ahead touchdown catch. In the fourth quarter, Cincy's Keyshawn Williams muffed a punt that Ben Skowronek recovered, setting up a Chris Boswell field goal to tie the game at 27. The Steelers weren't perfect either, with costly penalties and receivers tipping passes that turned into a pick. But over the course of 60 minutes, they had fewer penalties and were plus one in turnovers. Because of that, they're one of four teams that are 2-1 in what appears to be a better-than-expected AFC North. For Flynn's Tire and Auto Service, I'm Ryan Briggs.
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0: and you know, I think clouds are racist too, aren't they? Sure, got a Harvard professor who finds that clouds are racist. Let's go to the phones, Miguel. Let's go to Randy calling from Knoxville, Tennessee. Randy, you're on the Chris Plant Show.
1: Hey, good morning, Chris.
0: Hey, man.
1: Hey, I'm the guy that Dr. Sebastian Gorka turned me on to your show. He used to do like commercials for your show during his show when he was on the radio.
0: Excellent.
1: Tell everybody.
0: Excellent.
1: I listened to Chris Plant. Yeah, when he was walking his Belgian attack dogs.
0: You know, I told him that we spoke. Actually, I talked to him about you when you called in last time.
1: I'll tell you, I was his favorite caller.
0: He did. That's exactly what he said. Yes.
1: Hey, thanks. Well, Chris, I'm a house painter.
0: Uh-huh.
1: And right now, literally, I'm painting a big garden pergola at this fancy garden shed behind this great, big, wonderful house. Good folks. And when I was listening to what you were saying, it is bright, glossy white. And I'm starting to feel a little trepidatious about continuing. I'm thinking of walking up the way to the big main house here and asking if they might, I don't know, maybe change it to Chinese red.
0: Yeah, consider another color, perhaps. Yeah.
1: Maybe Chinese red. That might be racist, too. Maybe I shouldn't have said it like that.
0: If it's a picket fence, maybe you should paint white hoods on the top of every, with red eyes in the top of every picket on the picket fence, the white picket fence, because it's all racist now. Columbia University, where they have been terrorizing Jews on campus for years now, maybe they should worry about that instead of white paint.
1: I think so. Now, also here in Tennessee, and by the way, I watched Trump buzz the stadium the other day. That was awesome.
0: It was.
1: People love him around here.
0: Yeah.
1: And we go camping a lot here, and I always like to toast my marshmallows, because if you toast them over the campfire, they don't stay white, and you feel a lot better about yourself when you eat them that way.
0: That's a good point. You black them out. You black them out that way. Randy, thank you. Thank you very kindly. Careful with that white paint. Now I'm almost out of time, but Mark, let's go to Mark in Connecticut real quick, because I've got no time for you, Mark, but you wanted to make a quick point.
2: Quick point that white has been the color of purity since the beginning of Western civilization.
0: And in Japan, it is the it's
3: from the
0: warning.
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4: Drama in space. I'm Dave Anthony, Fox News.
5: 3, 2, 1.
4: Shortly after SpaceX launched another test flight of its new Starship in Texas early this morning,
6: the engineers were all cheering, and then we got word that the main ship, the main part of Starship, lost one of its engines. For a while, they were worried that this might prevent them from achieving Earth orbit.
4: Fox's Jonathan Sarri reports SpaceX considered scrapping that plan, but decided to proceed anyway. So they still want Starship to circle Earth 6 times before returning. Several earlier Starship test flights failed, ending in explosions. Now to Britain, and an update on the 5 men in custody the day after what may be a thwarted attack.
7: The men are between 23 and 25 years old, all live in London. They're being held on explosives and terror offences. They were arrested in the early hours of Sunday after a local spotted 3 vans blocking a road near RAF Fairford, a US-operated airbase in western England used for attacks on Iran. The residents saw masked men run from the scene.
4: Fox's Jonathan Savage in London. Oil prices rising back up today and stocks are falling after President Trump rejected Iran's latest ceasefire offer that included demands the U.S. lift sanctions and end a naval blockade of Iran's ports. Iran says it's either ready for more talks or for the war to resume. There's another hearing tomorrow in the Lindsey Clancy case ahead of a possible retrial in Massachusetts after this month's mistrial in the killing of her 3 children. Edward Paltzik, the lawyer for the holdout juror who refused to agree to a not guilty by reason of insanity verdict, tells Fox that Clancy's lawyer, Kevin Reddington, is wrong, asking the court to investigate Michael P. Desronville for possible misconduct.
8: You can't investigate a juror because the juror followed the law and the evidence and came to a different conclusion than the one that you wanted.
4: Reddington tells Fox Paltzik is just mouthing off to the media America's listening to Fox News.
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4: We mentioned stocks falling to start the week on Wall Street. Here are the numbers. The Dow is down 242 points. The Nasdaq dropping 153. The S&P 500 losing 31 points. Oil prices, they are up about 2%. WTI close to $95 a barrel again. At the gas pump, no change today for regular. AAA's national average remains $4.47 per gallon. That's the same as yesterday and the same as last Monday. But diesel's down 2 cents, now $6.45 per gallon, 7 cents below a recent record high, as the Trump administration eases restrictions.
12: It's a major rollback of federal fuel economy standards for new cars and light trucks, giving automakers freedom to build more gas-powered vehicles. President Trump broke the news Saturday on Truth Social with a formal announcement due on Monday. The Biden White House had mandated a 50.4 miles per gallon standard by 2031. A proposal issued this past December would have lowered that requirement to an average of 34.5 miles per gallon for cars and light trucks by 2031. Paul Stevens, Fox News.
4: At the movies, The Avengers, back on top of the box office.
13: Avengers Endgame Encore, a re-release of Disney and Marvel's 2019 blockbuster with extra footage, conquered the domestic box office this weekend, beating several new releases.
14: Avengers!
13: Avengers pulled in $26 million from North American theaters, a hefty haul for a movie that's been available to stream for years. None of the new releases could knock Resident Evil out of second place, with $23 million in its second weekend. And The Heart of the Beast, starring Brad Pitt, landed in third with $20 million. Carmen Roberts, Fox News.
4: In baseball, Houston and Philadelphia got the last two playoff spots on the last day of the regular season. The postseason starts tomorrow. I'm Dave Anthony. This is Fox.
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0: Rapper Macklemore, who was dropped as the opening act for Ed Sheeran, announced that he is launching a Free Palestine tour. But haven't the Palestinian people been through enough?
1: Ah, yes, the poor Nazis. If these guys were alive in World War II, what do you think they'd be doing? Probably about the same thing they're doing now. They'd be on the side of the bad guys. They'd be on the side of the killers, of the terrorists, of the genocidal anti-Semites. You know, they're Nazis. You're Nazis. It's not Nazi, it's Nazi. Come on. By the way, the Nazis were the Socialist Workers' Party of Germany. Seem to have had that erased from their permanent record. Remarkable things going on all over the place, I'm telling you. Well, very good and happy Monday to you, and welcome back. There's a lot of crazy news today that isn't necessarily the happiest news in the world, but some of it is okay, I guess. You know, the AOC news, it's pretty funny. Democrats don't want to campaign with AOC. Her poll numbers are bad, and people have figured out that she's as dumb as a stump, except the Democrats love that. They want her to be president because she's as dumb as a stump, and they want to date her. And when I say they want to date her, I think you know what I mean. Remarkable stuff. John Fetterman accidentally identified himself publicly as a lifelong Republican, but was quickly corrected by CBS News reporter Major Garrett. No. What you mean to say, that's like it reminded Michael Piercy this morning of Barack Obama referring to his Muslim faith. And the reporter jumped in. Who was that? Stephanopoulos, Michael? It was Snuffleupagus. Jumped in and said, your Christian faith. Oh, yeah, Obama said. Oh, yeah, my Christian faith, not my Muslim faith, like I just said a moment ago. What I really meant to say was my Christian faith, because you remember Barack Obama said, as a Christian, he believes that marriage is a sacred institution between a man and a woman. And then somebody told him it was a fundraising issue. So he came out and said, did I say man and a woman? What I meant to say was a man and a goat. A man and a goat is the sacred bond of marriage. Just amazing, amazing stuff. So we've got that. And the Democrat running for the Senate out of Florida, Angie Nixon, she doesn't want to have to pay anything. Student loans. Why does she still have student loans? She doesn't want to pay her student loans. She doesn't want to pay her federal income taxes. But she wants to steal more of your money because she's a socialist. She's just not a normal person. Not a normal person at all. There is a story out of Ole Miss, the great university where my best girl and I, we have a niece and a nephew that graduated from Ole Miss. And we went down there for graduations and all then for football, for all kinds of good stuff at Ole Miss. Oxford, Mississippi, and it's fun. Great history there. Democrats hate it, but they hate everything. And the two students there, young men, have died in what appear to be fatal drug overdoses of late. And that's a bad thing. And now they've arrested two men for selling this stuff called kratom. I call it kratom, K-R-A-T-O-M. And it's a type of, it's a drug in the long, short version. It's a drug. And the New York Post has the story, two arrested near Ole Miss as cops uncover over 500 units of kratom just days after students found dead. Two students found dead. Two smoke shop employees were arrested on drug charges just days after a pair of University of Mississippi students were found dead under mysterious circumstances in separate incidents. Police raided a tobacco vape shop roughly 1 mile from the Ole Miss campus and recovered more than 500 units of kratom, along with THC cartridges, gummies, and other suspected narcotics, the Lafayette County Metro Narcotics Unit announced on Friday. Here it is. Yahya Mohammed Mosleh, Yahya Mohammed Musla, 51 years old, and Islam Mohammed. Islam, I wonder if he's a practicing Muslim. Islam Mohammed, 18 years old, both of Oxford, were booked for possession of Schedule 1 controlled substances with intent to distribute. Here are their mugshots for Yahya Mohammed Musla and for Islam Mohammed. And you'd never know anything about him based on their names. So the owner, Amer Alaoudi, 40 years old, was indicted for trafficking narcotics in 2022, but fled the country before he could be prosecuted by police and the courts there, the unit said. So wait a minute, the owner of the shop was indicted for trafficking narcotics in 2022, but he was let out on bail and he fled the country. And then the two guys that took over the shop, who are both named Mohammed, Yala Mohammed Mosla and Islam Mohammed, very mysterious background, and they took over the shop and they continued selling drugs. Now you got two dead students at Ole Miss, at University of Mississippi, and they've arrested two guys named Mohammed. Isn't that just wonderful? So authorities have not confirmed a connection between the business, the two Mohammeds arrested, and the deaths of Ole Miss students. What's that? Aiden Hamilton, 18 years old, and Robert Strang, 20 years old, an 18-year-old and a 20-year-old. The students died in separate incidents on Monday. But packaged Kartam sold from a retail store was discovered at both scenes, the drug unit previously revealed. The investigation does not end with these arrests. These individuals and businesses are not necessarily the only people involved in the illegal distribution of these products. And so that is a pretty awful story out of there, of course. And it is. And the arrest has taken place with this Kartam stuff. Every time you look up, there's a new drug that'll kill everybody. It's kind of an amazing thing. And here is, since that came up, it's a terrible story. The Fox News people have a study they got in the Fox News tracking. They do surveys and look at statistics and so on. And turns out, in about the last decade, that's 10 years for Democrats trying to follow along, for the last decade in the United States of America, U.S. deaths among young people, and they do these stats per 100,000, like homicide rates and stuff. But for young people in the United States, things have not been going well for the last decade. Turns out, over the last 10 years in the United States, for young people, suicide rates are up 41%. Deaths by car accidents are up 43%. Drug overdoses are up 53%. Now, Michael Pearson and I were talking about this earlier today. Car accidents, you got young people dying car accidents, up 43% in 10 years. What else has been going on over the last 10 years, Michael? We were talking about this a little while ago. Texting, social media, driving your car while you're on your phone, to name just a couple of things. But that's pretty amazing. These numbers are astonishing. They genuinely are. These are enormous numbers, and the figures ought to be quite disturbing. They really ought to be. And these numbers are quite alarming. And it's true, you can explain, I mean, the drug overdoses, we just talked about one new drug on the market, but fentanyl coming in, and the Democrats opening the borders and waving in the drug traffickers in Trendaragua and MS-13 and welcoming them into everyone's living room, to everyone's dinner table. Pretty amazing stuff, I've got to say. Just nuts. But the figures ought to be very, very concerning. If we had any political leaders in the House and the Senate, if there were governors, if the Democrat Party cared at all about human life, we might hear things about this. But because the Democrat Party is what it is today, the Democrat Party doesn't do much about anything. But deaths among young people skyrocketing all over the place. Car accidents up 43%. Texting, social media, phones, distractions, electronics, and on your dashboard and elsewhere, bad. But suicides up 41% in a decade is just an astonishing number, an alarming number. And fatal drug overdoses up 53%. Quite amazing, gotta say. That is, and a lot of people know about this firsthand and secondhand because you know people that have had this affect their families and at school and so on. Just remarkable stuff. So we've got a lot of that going on. The madness of it all, crazy man, crazy. And of course, Jimmy Fallon at Fox News in trouble for doing a joke about Iranians and goats. How the Iranians at the UN had to cut short their speaking engagement in front of the Green Wall and rush out of the UN General Assembly to go to the, was it the Central Park Zoo, where they're having a two-for-one on goats? Having a two-for-one on goats, because, and it said it's a 50 shades of hay, 50 shades of hay, the Iranians and the goats. But never mind that, because crazy. Also in the United Kingdom, speaking of the jihad, which the Democrat Party supports, five men arrested near UK airbase used by U.S. in Iran war on suspicion of preparing a terrorist attack. Well, what more can you tell us about that? Was anyone named Mohammed? Anyone named Islam Mohammed? UK police said that five men arrested in the early hours of Sunday near an airbase used by the United States during its war against Iran are being held on suspicion of preparing a terrorist attack that appeared to involve three trucks. That'd be three truck bombs, in all probability. London's Metropolitan Police, which takes the lead on potential terrorist activities, they must be very busy, said police received the call at 12:45 a.m. related to three suspicious vehicles that appeared to be traveling toward RAF Fairford. Although yesterday on Fox News, the lady reporter called it RAF Fairford. It's a capital R, capital A, capital F, means Royal Air Force, and that's the way they refer to their air bases there, RAF, and this one is RAF Fairford, a UK-owned base that is operated by the U.S. under an agreement dating back to the Cold War, while we were protecting the world from the Soviet Union, who were communists, the Union of Soviet Socialist Republics. They're socialists. They murdered tens of millions of innocent people, but isn't that amazing? The arrests come at a time of heightened tensions around the threat from hostile states to the UK, with Russia and Iran among those who have used proxies to commit crimes on their behalf on British soil. In March, officials said the number of national security cases involving activities by hostile states, including Iran, increased 50% in the 6 months leading up to December of 2025. That's radical Islam again. Terrorism, you know, that whole terrorism thing. Fairford has been used by American bombers, I believe, B-1B bombers, the beautiful stealth B-1B bomber. Well, it's not technically a stealth airplane. Very sleek, I should say, airplane. Fairford has been used by American bombers for strictly limited strikes against Iranian missile sites under an agreement with former British Prime Minister Keir Starmer, who is very feminine. Who voiced opposition to the war after it was launched by the U.S. and Israel on February 28th. He's pro-Hamas, pro-terrorism, and he's a wussy. And he, if it weren't for us, you'd be the tiniest island in the Soviet Empire. So just count your lucky stars and sit over there. Authorities are investigating the link between the Fairford arrests and Iran as one possibility. Iran has previously indicated that a base used in to attack its territory is a legitimate target. So there you go. And they could use the ballistic missiles that Barack Obama funded and, use the enriched uranium, the spinning the centrifuges that Barack Obama funded and green-lighted and allowed because they're Democrats. U.S. President Donald Trump praised those who were involved in making the arrest. And I believe, Michael, we have a soundbite of President Trump, which we will share with you shortly. because we pay our bills here. This ain't NPR. So we're going to take a quick one, and we're going to come back. The 5 men arrested, UK probes possible link to terror to Iran, and also the BBC and the way they count journalists in Gaza. I've got that coming up as well. Islamism everywhere. Coming up.
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14: Five.

0: President Trump went to Chicago over the weekend because of the President's Cup golf tournament outside of Chicago. And when he was there going from helicopter, airplane to helicopter, he was asked about the terrorists arrested in the United Kingdom plotting to attack an RAF, a Royal Air Force base, or a RAF base, as they say on Fox News. President Trump was asked about the terrorists.
1: The arrest in the UK was fantastic.

0: Texas-Tennessee game in Knoxville, and Air Force One came so low over the stadium that if they had streetlights on the roof, I think the Wings would have knocked them off.
1: Look at this. President Trump going to attend the game. He's in the city now.
2: What a play.
1: Fly over.
3: Pat, you've been on that, 30 feet. On that plane?
4: I've got a chance to walk on there,
3: yeah.
4: Look around. It's really nice. It was really close to the top of the stadium.
1: It was, right?
4: But this place,
1: letting everybody know he was here.
0: It was really close to the top of the stadium. He wanted to let everybody know he was here. And, of course, the Air Force pilot flying Air Force One, he's going to be a top dog, you know, is going to be a top pilot flying Air Force One with the president. And President Trump no doubt told him to do a low pass over the stadium. But the pilot's got the controls of the airplane, and he's doubtless an Air Force colonel, an 06, a bird colonel, flying Air Force One. And a low pass over the top. Said, boy, he was low. Gone any lower. And it's true, that flyover, if you haven't seen the video, Michael, we should post that video in case anybody hadn't seen it. But it is, boy, that is a remarkable flyover. You don't see flyovers like that. Yeah, it's for sure. And President Trump on the arrest. Yeah, we've been working with him. We've been watching him for a long time. We had him under view for a long time, said the president. Now the terrorists arrested, and more terrorists, more Democrats coming up. John Fetterman, is he a Republican, lifelong Republican, or a lifelong Democrat? That's coming up. And AOC.
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0: dead following an accident at the Cleveland Cliffs Coke plant in Monessen yesterday. Emergency crews were called to the property shortly after 4 p.m. The Westmoreland County Coroner's Office reports that a 53-year-old employee, Jeffrey Smith, was killed when he was pinned between two machines. An autopsy and a toxicology exam are being completed. Meanwhile, the Occupational Safety and Health Administration is investigating. Pittsburgh police are looking for a woman accused of intentionally hitting a man with an SUV in the city's Homewood neighborhood yesterday. Officers were called to the scene near Stranahan Street and Myrtle Avenue shortly after 4 p.m. Authorities say the man and the woman were arguing before she hit him with a Kia Sorento. She then abandoned the vehicle and then took off on foot. The victim suffered significant lower body injuries and was transported to an area hospital in critical but stable condition, according to officials. In other news, union faculty members at the Community College of Allegheny County are making demands for a new contract. Members of the American Federal of Teachers Local 2067 held a rally at the campus on Pittsburgh's north side on Saturday. They say they want higher wages, better benefits, and improved working conditions as part of a new deal. The previous contract expired at the end of August, and union members voted to authorize a strike earlier this month. A spokesperson for the college says the CCAC is committed to working through the bargaining process in order to craft a fair agreement. The Civil Air Patrol is holding a cadet youth program open house at its Manor Township facility this week. The gathering is planned for Wednesday at the building on Valley View Drive from 6:30 to 8:30 p.m. Cadets who get involved learn about leadership, aviation, physical fitness, and more. And the Pirates clinched the winning season after a 4-1 win against the Detroit Tigers yesterday at Comerica Park. With the win, Pittsburgh ended the season at 82-80, their first winning season since 2018. I'm Juan Arango, and you're up to date with Radio PA.
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4: Cloudy skies overall today, high in the upper 60s. Cloudy, mid-50s tonight. We'll get into the low to mid-70s tomorrow and partly sunny. And mostly sunny Wednesday, mid to upper 70s. Dry weather lasts until Thursday evening. I'm meteorologist Jim Lowboy with your 33 Pinpoint Weather.
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0: Now, I mentioned earlier today that a friend of mine who's a smart guy and a writer and an analyst and been following everything very closely for a long time, including artificial intelligence. And he was texting me over the weekend saying that he believes that there's a 10% chance that AI won't kill us all. Therefore, he believes that there's a 90% chance, a 90% likelihood, probability, that artificial intelligence will kill us all, will kill us all. And a smart guy, a guy that I respect and I've known for a long time. I've got a lot of questions about this, like, well, what will the cause of death be? What will the cause of death be? And I don't see a lot of people talking about that yet, but let me share this with you, because there's a guy who knows a thing or two about this, and he's been pretty successful with computers, and that's Bill Gates. Bill Gates. Bill Gates was yesterday, Sunday, on Face the Meat. I like to combine Face the Nation and Meet the Press and have it be Face the Meat. But here he is, Bill Gates, yesterday on Face the Nation on CBS News, the CBS television network. And the headlines are kind of like this. Bill Gates says unchecked AI could cause a billion deaths. In a call for regulation. He wants more regulation. Now, why would all the billionaires who are creating AI want more regulation? That's kind of, I know they have enough money, but that's never really the case, is it? But here is Bill Gates on Face the Nation yesterday morning, CBS, talking about how this artificial intelligence, the latest wave of computer genius, is going to kill a whole bunch of people. Here's Bill Gates.
1: AI is. Do you believe AI is powerful enough to end all of humanity?
2: AI is certainly powerful enough to drive events that, you know, cause a billion deaths. You know, so even though it's pretty hard to get to 100%, there's never been a weapon as powerful as the combination of people with ill intent using the latest AI tools.
0: Pretty hard to get to 100%. He's, you know, to kill absolutely everybody, but a billion, you know, could kill a billion people, and that'd be more than the Chinese, even more than the communists. But there it is. He also, the Jerusalem Post headline, AI could, quote, kill billions, end quote, if used by bad actors, Bill Gates warns. And there are a lot of bad actors. There are a lot of bad actors out there. They got that Mark Ruffalo guy. Mark Ruffalo, for example, he's a bad actor. And AI is probably behind him, but he'd kill billions if he could, because nobody goes to his movies. And he's very bitter about that. But Bill Gates warns artificial intelligence powerful enough to cause a billion deaths. And he says it could kill billions if bad actors like Mark Ruffalo got a hold of AI. Isn't that remarkable? Yes, it is. Bill Gates warns unregulated AI development could cause a billion deaths and even more. All the headlines are a billion, but then he goes on to say could kill billions, which is plural. See, that's, I know what the S means on the end of that word. Isn't that remarkable? Could kill billions. Billions and billions. I'm against it. And nobody asked this question. Whoever the cupcake was doing a little hosting on Face the Nation yesterday, probably not a hard-bitten journalist over time. But, speaking of which, that reminds me of the journalists, and this goes to terrorism as well, because there's so much of all that going on, remarkable stuff. But the Islam, we got the artificial intelligence and Bill Gates. And also Bill Gates says that an AI kill switch. He says, listen to this. Bill Gates says AI kill switch debate shows how non-technical many people are. Newsweek magazine headline. That if you think you can just attach a kill switch to artificial intelligence, that just shows how non-technical you are. And and how many people are. And Bill Gates is obviously not a stupid man. He's an intelligent man and all that good stuff. But it gets crazier than that. Yes, it does. You know, there's another story out here, which is kind of a big deal. And I touched on the death rates for young Americans jumping 71%. The death rate for, you know, we're not doubling the number of young people dying in a decade, but it's increased by 71%, which is just gigantic because of drug overdoses and suicides skyrocketing, and car accidents skyrocketing and all of that stuff. But and that's absolutely appalling. 71% increase in the death of young adults in a decade. And I haven't heard a politician say a thing about that. And college professors who say that white paint is racist, and that's really the issue with that. Kind of amazing stuff. But we're just talking about jihadis and terrorists. They're everywhere in Great Britain, and you got two guys named Mohammed selling a lethal drug in Oxford, Mississippi, and their old Abu buddy fled the country when he was caught. But listen, because here's the news media. The news media, the most corrupt institution in America, and turns out the most corrupt institution in the United Kingdom, too. The Telegraph, a newspaper over there where people talk funny. And the headline from the Telegraph, BBC, the British Broadcasting Corporation, BBC accused of bias for calling dead terrorists, quote, journalists, end quote. Supposed reporters pictured on social media holding rifles and wearing military fatigues, and here they are, and they got their hey, I'm a journalist dressed in camouflage with an AK-47. Isn't that amazing? And it turns out that the BBC has reported the deaths of 53 journalists in Gaza, and it turns out these 53 journalists in Gaza have been claimed as terrorists by Hamas and other groups. Isn't that nice? See, they get just say, oh, these journalists have been, and the Israelis are killing these terrible journalists. But it turns out 53 of them are actually identified as Hamas, armed members of Hamas, supporters of Hamas. That is to say, they're terrorists, right? They are terrorists, and the BBC has been calling these 53 individuals by name, calling them journalists. Because, you know, that's who they are. They're not journalists. They're activists, and they're not on the side of the truth, not by a long shot. These people, just amazing, and they don't care. Honestly, it's you point out. Well, excuse me, but you're calling these terrorists journalists, and saying that Israel has killed these journalists. And they're really terrorists. So now that you got pictures of them in camouflage with rifles and their Hamas headdresses on, are you going to change that? You going to pull that back? And the answer is no, probably not. Probably not really. No, that's not what we're going to do. We're just going to keep calling them journalists and blame Israel for killing 53 journalists that were actually terrorists. And you should pay no attention to that at all. Because why would you, after all? 53 journalists. Because, you know, the left, they have lefties over there, too. And our media, no better at all. Just amazing. Yeah, and they're accused of bias. That's the worst you can say about the news media. Well, I'm going to accuse them of bias. Is that what that is? Is that bias? Really? And they're all doing the same thing, and all the news media calling it bias. BBC accused of bias for calling dead terrorists journalists. The broadcaster has named journalists, 53 individuals, named them as journalists, who had links to proscribed organizations, that is to say Hamas and terror groups. BBC has been accused of bias. Sure, that's what it is. There are probably better words. Filthy, lying, corrupt, pro-terrorist, anti-Semites, anti-Israel, genocidal lunatics. The BBC has been accused of bias after describing dead Hamas fighters and other terrorist group affiliates as journalists in its coverage. The broadcaster has named 53 such individuals as journalists, including some who launched the October 7 attacks, The Telegraph reported. The majority appeared to be on BBC Arabic, which has faced allegations of anti-Semitism and an anti-Israel bias, like all American news media. Even the Jewish-controlled media is anti-Semitic these days and anti-Israel, including in a leaked dossier. They have a dossier, just like the Democrats here, that contributed to the resignation of its director general and its head of news. Why would it have a director general? What is it? Is it in the Kremlin? Where is this BBC outfit? Many of the names appeared in the BBC Arabic website list more than 180 so-called journalists who paid with their lives for reporting the truth, or something not at all like that. Amazing stuff. There it is. And those named, almost a third, had links to terrorist organizations, the majority of which appeared on Arabic services, according to The Telegraph. Danny Cohen, former director of BBC Television, told the newspaper it was a scandal of inaccuracy and anti-Israel bias and simply not good enough. Yeah, I think that'd be fair. Hey, look at all the journalists the mean Israelis have killed. Oh, you mean this busload of terrorists over here? Is that who you're talking about? And the answer is yes, that's who they're talking about. Most certainly is. I am telling you. All right, now let's go, Mike, let's go to soundbite number one. Numero uno, as the Democrats like to say. Soundbite number one. This is John Fetterman. John Fetterman is Democrat senator from Pennsylvania. And Democrats don't know what to make of him. But he was being interviewed by a reporter at CBS News. He used to be at Fox News, and he used to be a print guy before that. And he, and in between, I think, too. He's being interviewed. So Major Garrett of CBS News interviewing John Fetterman. And John Fetterman had a little slip here that the Democrats are going to tuck away and use against him forever because they are that way. Here is Democrat Pennsylvania Senator John Fetterman.
3: We have a few questions for you from the audience. One is from Kahindi from Dallas, and they ask, why not become an independent?
4: Because I'm a lifelong Republican.
5: Democrat.
0: Major Jarrett.
6: That's Major a moment Garrett. Right there. That's clippable, ladies and gentlemen. Circulate. Go. Internet, spin wildly. Wildly spin, Internet.
4: Yeah, I guarantee you, that's going to break through. That'll get clipped. Yeah, I'm a lifelong Democrat, though.
0: I'm a lifelong Republican, John Fetterman said. That was on C-SPAN, but one of these Circle Fest conferences that the Democrats love so much. And journalist Major Garrett, who's not a bad guy, he was at CNN when I was at CNN. And he's now he's at CBS, and he's interviewing, and I can't say I know his politics one way or the other, but presumably the usual. And there he is, and he's like, "Oh, you know, no, you're a Democrat. Don't say you're left." And he laughed, and he's like, "Oh, that was funny. That's a clippable moment." And it was. He's right about that. It reminded, when Michael Pearson and I were talking about this morning, it reminded us of a moment years ago when Barack Hussein Obama was ruling the roost, and he sat down with his buddy at ABC Fake News, who came from the Clinton White House, George Snuffleupagus. And Barack Obama had a similar slip. Listen to this.
7: John McCain has not talked about my Muslim faith, and you're absolutely right that has not
8: Christian
7: come
8: faith.
7: My Christian faith.
0: Right, my Christian faith. That's what I meant to say, was my Christian faith. And when you're a Democrat, the media is always there to backstop you, to throw themselves down on the ground so you don't hit so hard on the ground. And Barack Obama said, John McCain has never questioned my Muslim faith. George Stephanopoulos, who had no journalistic background at all, when he was hired to be a $15 million a year anchor by ABC News, just came right out of the Clinton White House where he was communications director or something. So let's make him our news anchor and pay him $15 million a year to be a Democrat in good standing. And then Barack Obama, no laugh there. Major Garrett at least laughed and said, well, that's going to be clippable. But Snuffleupagus just said, oh, your Christian faith. I know that what you meant to say was your Christian faith. And I'm going to help you because I'm George Stephanopoulos of the Clinton White House. And I'm not from journalism. I never will be from journalism, says George Stephanopoulos. Snuffleupagus, your Christian faith. And Fetterman, you're a lifelong Democrat. It's good to be a Democrat because you step in it and the news media is not there to catch you. Well, they're there to catch you if we mean stop you from falling. But they're not there to play gotcha. It's not a gotcha moment. It's a fun moment where everyone gets a pat on the back and a good laugh. And you mean your Christian faith, not your Muslim faith, Hussein. And Fetterman, you're not a lifelong Republican. You're a lifelong Democrat. It's good to be a Democrat, isn't it? We're at 888-630-9625.
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5: J.P. 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

0: And we are back after a week away at the beach in Florida, the Panhandle, the Redneck Riviera. Very happy place. People are pleasant. Nice, you know. Let's go back to the telephones, Michael. Let's go to Rod, calling from Arkansas. Oh, Rod, you're on the Chris Plant Show.
1: Yes, Mr. Plant. I think there's a grand truth in what your friend is telling us about AI. We have we have smart homes that lock your doors, set your alarm. We have smart vehicles. Some of them drive themselves, and now they're wanting to replace me. I'm fixing to retire. I drive a truck with AI control smart trucks, and I'm thinking, you know, once that thing gets out into the internet, because all these things are going to be controlled from a central location, there's not, you know, kill switch, because it's all over everything. Any electronics that it can communicate with, like my ELD, like my logs, communicate constantly with other parts of the internet. Isn't there a danger in that thing getting out of control and starting to kill us?
0: Yes.
1: Like maximum overdrive or something?
0: Yeah, yeah. Yeah, or like Maxwell Smart, because it's true. Once we have trucks, we're already, Rod, we're already seeing taxi cabs in the United States that are self-driving their robots, and we're already starting to use them as taxi cabs, where you can call a robot car, and it will come and pick you up. You get in the car. It's like a scene from Woody Allen's Sleeper, and it drives away. It's driving you, and you're right, 18-wheelers and tractor-trailers are next, because companies are going to look for ways to do that. You know, no meal time, no sleep time, no rest needed. We're looking at automating our fighter jets and having unmanned aircraft, unmanned taxi cabs already in existence. And you're right that 18-wheelers are just around the corner, Rod. And you don't think that's a positive development, and you think it will be dangerous and susceptible to hack by bad actors. Is that your concern, Rod?
1: Yes, sir. Also, in wintertime, when it gets down bad roads, they'll just pull over and shut your freight.
0: Yeah. Rod, well, you've got, you're making good points there. There's a lot happening. You know, it's Bill Gates who said that.
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3: The U.S. and Iran may keep talking. I'm Dave Anthony, Fox News.
4: It sounds like the president is still open to diplomacy.
3: Fox's Jeff Paul is in Tel Aviv.
4: Axios just reporting that President Trump expects his negotiators to engage in more talks with Iran this week. But he says Tehran only wants to make a deal right now because they are losing so badly.
5: Iran will not have a nuclear weapon. That's the key to the whole thing.
3: That's what the president told reporters yesterday after rejecting Iran's latest ceasefire demands for the U.S. to lift sanctions and in a naval blockade. Iran's foreign minister Abbas Araghchi tells NBC's Meet the Press they are open to more diplomacy, but
6: we stand firm in the face of any new aggression, even if it comes to a doomsday war.
3: Oil prices, they're rising about 3%, and stocks are falling this morning. The Dow dropping almost 400 points. The day after five men were arrested in Britain suspected of terrorism, they've been set free on bail after being stopped near Fairford Air Force Base, which the U.S. operates and has used for Iran bombing missions.
7: We also heard on X from Iran's London embassy. They reject and strongly condemns the claims that they are involved. Now, of course, this all happened just after midnight on Sunday. A local farmer returning home from a party called police after spotting those three suspicious vehicles and multiple men wearing masks and hoods.
3: Fox's Stephanie Bennett in London. Success and disappointment at the same time for SpaceX. Shortly after launching another test of its new Starship, an engine failed, but it still was able to get into orbit as planned.
8: Starship 14 is in low Earth orbit. In fact, it successfully deployed 26 Starlink next-generation satellites.
3: But Fox's Jonathan Sari also reports the mission
8: will be ending early, presumably because of those technical problems, just acting out of an abundance of caution.
3: So instead of 10 hours orbiting, the Starship will only be up there 3. 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
3: It is back to court tomorrow in the Lindsey Clancy murder case, weeks after a hung jury mistrial when one juror refused to go along with her insanity defense in the killing of her three children. His lawyer, Edward Paltzig, tells Fox,
12: most people would have folded. They would have caved and they would have buckled.
3: And he insists his client did consider reasonable doubt, but followed the law, voting against the other jurors. They wanted to find Clancy not guilty.
13: In that time, her attorney, Kevin Reddington, has really zeroed in on the one holdout juror who believes that she was guilty of killing her three children. Reddington wants the juror, Michael Disronville, investigated, questioned on the record, his cell phone seized, and juror questionnaire checked. He claims Disronville lied under oath about lawfully following the reasonable doubt standard. In an exclusive interview with Fox, Disronville's attorney, Edward Paltzig, says Reddington has gone too far. Reddington has filed multiple court motions to stop a retrial. He argues Clancy should be acquitted because of insufficient evidence.
3: Fox's Brian Yenis outside the court in Plymouth, Massachusetts. President Trump plans a big meeting on artificial intelligence tomorrow at the White House with leaders in the AI industry.
14: Tech leaders believe they want government to regulate this growing tech they fear for the safety. Late Sunday, the president said he had dinner plans with the head of Anthropic, the CEO Dario Amodei, the maker of the AI chatbot Claude. The CEO had surprised some in Washington recently when he called for a slowdown in AI growth. But as the Wall Street Journal pointed out, the gathering also represented an opportunity for the startup, which is expected to have its public IPO later this year, improve its relationship with the White House. Trump advisors have been critical of the CEO. The president himself has also repeatedly said he believes regulation could kill AI growth.
3: Fox's Mark Meredith at the White House. Taylor Swift made history last night, winning her 33rd Career Video Music Award for MTV, honored for Video of the Year. I'm Dave Anthony.
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0: Kamala Harris has reportedly offered to campaign with Democratic candidates before the midterms because there's still time for Democrats to blow this thing.
1: Yes, even Saturday Night Live making fun of the political viability of Alexandria Ocasio-Sandy Cortez, mocking her. Now, the Democrats, they don't want her campaigning for them anymore because they've changed their mind about her. Never marry one of these people. They're not on your side. Oh, by the way, I've told you about the 5 arrests in the United Kingdom for the apparent terrorism plot involving an attack on a Royal Air Force base where there are U.S. bombers in the United Kingdom. Been dropping bombs on the terrorists and the Islamic Revolution in Tehran. And CNN is now reporting that those 5 individuals have been released. They must have Democrat judges over there. No bail, I assume. Pretty remarkable stuff. Yeah, so the 5 suspects arrested in the terror plot in the UK, according to CNN, so take it with a block of salt, have been released, and they're free to go. They can go now because it's just getting weird out there. Yeah. And the Reuters news agency reporting UK police release 5 on bail after arrests at airbase. And it says right here, the arrest at the airbase, because they're driving their vehicles in, and a farmer nearby saw this peculiar behavior at a peculiar hour in the dark hours and called the police. And President Trump said we'd already been paying attention to them and all that. CNN now reporting terror suspects released after being arrested near UK airbase. Isn't that some? And the Reuters news agency also reporting UK police release 5 on bail after arrests at airbase. Sure, sounds like a good idea. What could go wrong? So our British police said Monday they had released on bail 5 men who were arrested on suspicion of terrorism and explosives offenses near a British airbase used by the U.S., although they remain under investigation. Sure. Lawrence Taylor, not with the NFL, but Lawrence Taylor, head of counterterrorism policing, said officers were looking into every angle after the incident at the RAF Fairford base, RAF Fairford, or the lady reporter again on Fox yesterday who called it RAF Fairford. What does she know about British air power, honestly? So including that this may be actively committed by proxies or individuals, either knowingly or unknowingly working on behalf of a foreign state. That foreign state would be Iran, of course, and everybody knows that. But now they have apparently released them because, you know, that's where Western civilization has become kind of suicidal, I think, is one of the problems. Also, we were talking about the college professor at Columbia University who has a new book out, and she just won an award, a book award, for her book that claims that painting stuff white is racist, and white paint is racist, and everything is racist, because, you know, she's a WOC, a woman of color, college professor, CP, doubtless a socialist, and everybody's a racist except her, even though she's the only one that sees everything through the prism of race. But never mind all that. And a friend of my friend Jeff texted, remember years ago there was the Democrats were arguing that billiards, you know, shooting pool in a bar, billiards is racist. Why, you might ask, why would billiards, why would shooting pool be racist? And the answer is obvious. It's plain for anyone to see, honestly, because the cue ball is white, and there's only one of those, and it's in charge of all the other balls that are colored balls, right? And they said, well, the cue ball is white, and the cue ball is used to knock all the colored balls into the pockets, into the holes. Got holes for the colored balls. The white ball stays up top. You use it to knock all the colored balls into the pockets. Therefore, ipso facto, billiards, racist, pool is racist, because that's your Democrat Party. That's really it. It's just a mental illness, isn't it? Yes, it is. All right, let's go to, let's see, we've got a little, AOC. Let's go to the AOC. We got a couple of AOC things because she was at an event, a Democrat event, and they're all insane, and they hate the Jews and Israel. Really, they should be goose-stepping around with armbands at this point. But here's the headline from the left-wingers at Mediaite. Democrats reportedly beg AOC to stay away in swing states. The polling is atrocious. And they put in quotation marks. They put stay away in quotation marks because that's what the Democrats are telling AOC. Begging. They're begging her. And say that her polling numbers are atrocious. That's, it's a super califragilistic expialidocious. Once you hear the sound of her, she's really quite atrocious. But Democrats reportedly begging AOC to stay away in swing states because the polling is atrocious. Democratic candidates, and listen to Representative Alexandria Ocasio-Cortez, thanks but no thanks. The number of swing state Democrats have been telling AOC to stay away, according to a Sunday report from Axios, which said candidates are worried about the New York Progressive sabotaging their chances of winning. A top Democrat strategist told the outlet, Axios told him, the polling is atrocious for her. She's a lightning rod. She's a lightning rod, and the polling is atrocious. Even Dems who previously welcomed Ocasio-Cortez to campaign on their behalf, now trying to keep her away. House candidate Sam Forstag, a Democrat, suggested he didn't want AOC to campaign for him in Montana only months after she flew to the state. Months is a long time in the modern world, I guess, and in politics. But isn't that amazing? Months after she flew to the state, Montana, to stump for him in the rain. Says, oh, no, it rained, too. It's raining in Montana. And poor AOC, her hair got wet. And all this stuff fell out. Isn't that amazing? I don't intend to be having a lot of folks from out of state campaigning with me over these next 40 days, the Democrat Sam Forstag told Axios when asked about AOC coming back to help him. Or he even scrubbed AOC's endorsement from his website just to be on the safe side there. Sunday's report. And Axios that Democrats don't want her anywhere near their campaign. Sunday's report comes after AOC had endorsed several candidates heading into the November midterms, including Senate hopefuls Abdul al-Sayed, a jihadi communist in Michigan, and Angie Nixon in Florida. Now, isn't that amazing? And Angie Nixon in Florida. And now they, now they're looking at her and saying, well, maybe we don't want AOC. Maybe AOC isn't what we want out of this. And since they just mentioned this Florida Democrat who is running for the United States Senate, and she's not a big winner, I've got to say. There is not a lot to like about her. But it is a news story that came out in her over the weekend because she's not on the side of the good guys. Turns out that Angie Nixon, she has student loans that she hasn't paid off, right? And she has federal income tax that she owes. And she says she's just not doing it. She's not paying it. She didn't want to pay her student loans, and she doesn't want to pay her federal income tax. And she calls everybody names over it because that's what they always do. And they're nuts. The thing is about them is they're all nuts. They're all completely berserk. And I know I had a story on that one here somewhere, but she's got, I think it's $14,000 in student loans and more than $10,000 in federal income tax. And she says she's not going to pay it. And besides, she's not going to pay her student loans back because education should be free. That's what she says. Education should be free. So she's not going to pay back her student loans because why would she? Honestly, why would she have to? Don't you know who she is? She's running for the United States Senate as a Democrat. Just amazing. Remarkable stuff. Yes, sir. So, Angie, the Free Beacon has the story. Socialist Senate hopeful Angie Nixon slapped with criminal referral for concealing back taxes and student loans from the Senate. From the Senate. Had to steal from the Senate there. Remarkable. Florida's Democrat Senate nominee, Angie Nixon, a dues-paying Democratic socialist who has complained that it is crazy, that's the word, crazy, that she has to pay back taxes to the IRS, the federal income taxes, and declared she wouldn't repay her student loans, was slapped with a criminal referral for omitting those debts, and her Senate financial disclosure forms, the Washington Free Beacon, and Andrew Kerr are reporting. Nixon told the state of Florida August 31st that she owes nearly $14,000 in unpaid taxes to the IRS and $17,600 in federal student loans. A disclosure that she filed with the U.S. Senate on the same day omitted those debts. So she's got to fill out these forms because she's running for the Senate, and she left those out. I'm not going to put those in my Senate forms. Although federal law requires candidates to report liabilities exceeding $10,000. Nixon earned at least $270,000 in 2025 from jobs and investments. She's got investments. They've all got investments, don't they? It's kind of amazing. So the National Legal and Policy Center, a conservative ethics watchdog, referred Nixon to Attorney General Todd Blanche on Wednesday of last week, arguing that her omission was no mere oversight, but rather it constituted a knowing and willful filing of false financial disclosure forms. Certainly. Right. And listen, Nixon, the Democrat running, says, she says, speaking of herself, your girl over here is on a payment plan to pay the IRS $12,000 back, Nixon said. And listen, I ain't made $105 billion. But you making me pay $12,000 to the feds? Like, really? That's what we're doing? This is what she said. She, even more direct about her student loans, she said, I don't want to pay it back. Education's supposed to be free. There, she's illiterate, too, and she's missing words in her sentences. But when you're a Democrat, that's all fine. That's no big deal. Because don't you know who they are? They don't have to pay anything back. Just amazing stuff. You people, can I just say, you people, the Democrat Party, extraordinary. And I've got more good stuff, lots more good stuff coming up. In our third hour of live radio today, unlike people who pre-record stuff and then pretend that it's live later in the day, that's not live. That's not even radio. Come on. What is that? That's like a voicemail, something like that. Mm-mm-mm. I am telling you. 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Yes, sir. All right, we've got lots more still to get to. In fact, I want to share with you this story about a Fox News staffer. Now, a former Fox News staffer, a young woman, Jennifer Eckert, who committed suicide at the age of 36. And it gets complicated there. Stay right there.
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0: Okay. All right, we are back. Yeah, as a friend texted me that she was in Austin, Texas recently, where these Waymo driverless cabs are everywhere. And you get in the driverless cab, and the driverless cab brings you to where you're going. And I say, you bring back the Somali Muslim cab drivers, for crying out loud. But I miss that. That was at its best in Washington, D.C. All right, let's go to, let's go to the telephones. Let's go to Tom, calling from the great state of Illinois, the land of Lincoln. Tom, you're on the Chris Plant Show.
1: Hello, Chris. You were talking about AI threat to humanity.

0: about humanity.
1: Uh-huh.
0: Well, believe it or not, it's listening and reading the transcripts of all the newspapers and radio shows and blogs. And so anybody that voices these ideas, these are all ideas that you're giving to AI, is probably not a good idea to do it.
1: Well, but how does it kill people?
0: Well, see, now you're asking me to give you an idea. And, let me say this. So there's many dangerous things out in the world that have taken advantage of the efficiency of the cloud and the internet. And as long as these resources are available through internet connection, they're available to AI.
1: Well, sure, but how does it kill people?
0: I don't think it'd be a good idea to talk about that. There are
1: I gotta tell you, this is what it's kind of wacky, Tom, but we're gonna have to find out.
2: 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This is a Radio PA news update. Pennsylvania Department of Health reported 55 new measles cases last Friday. Officials say that 890 measles cases have been confirmed across 39 counties in the state so far for the year. The outbreak has resulted in 173 hospitalizations statewide and 4 measles-related deaths. Less than 1% of cases have occurred in people vaccinated against measles. State data also show 31% of cases in Pennsylvania are among people younger than 18 years of age. The Pittsburgh Housing Authority has selected Ivory Matthews as its next leader despite questions surrounding her past spending. John Schaefer has more.
3: Matthews has headed housing agencies across the country and most recently led Oregon's largest affordable housing authority. A state ethics investigation followed reports that she spent about $100,000 in taxpayer-funded travel, including nearly $800 for a hotel just 9 miles from her home and more than $8,000 on a Hawaii trip. Matthews was earning nearly $343,000 a year plus a $600 monthly car allowance. It's not yet clear what Pittsburgh will pay her.
2: More than 330 pounds of tuna distributed across 5 states are being recalled after testing found elevated levels of a toxin that can cause food poisoning. The FDA said the recall covers buckhead tuna distributed in New York, New Jersey, Connecticut, Pennsylvania, and Maryland. The advisory was designated as a Class 2 recall, meaning the product may cause temporary or medically reversible adverse health consequences. The recall involves buckhead tuna sold in refrigerated styrofoam containers in 10-pound, 12-pound, 15, and 3- to 5-pound cases. The recall was initiated after the company was notified by the New Jersey Department of Health that 2 tuna samples tested positive for elevated levels of scombrotoxin. I'm Juan Arango, and you're up to date with Radio PA.
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3: Cloudy skies overall today, high in the upper 60s. Cloudy mid-50s tonight. We'll get into the low to mid-70s tomorrow and partly sunny. And mostly sunny Wednesday, mid to upper 70s. Dry weather lasts until Thursday evening. I'm meteorologist Jim Lowboy with your 33 Pinpoint Weather.
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0: are right. While I was gone in Florida with my best girl for a week, swimming in the Gulf of America, the warm and sultry, salty waters of the Gulf of America, just wonderful. There was a lot of news breaking, and I was trying to pay attention. We were at Inlet Beach, between two great Air Force bases down there. And I was checking in with the news here and there. But I was doing a pretty good job of not paying attention to the news and trying, but failing. A lot of family, seven kids, seven adults, plus me and my best girl. And everybody was in a big house on the sand rented by our brother-in-law, Tim. Rented this big house for everybody, and there it was kind of cramped there for everybody to be packed in. And so my best girl and I, we found a little one bedroom place a block away from the main house, and we stayed there. It was somewhat rustic, but it was perfectly cool, and we had a very nice time. And there was a swimming pool there at our building, very nice. And swimming is a good thing. Swimming every day, I'd like to do that in a different life on a different planet or something. But one of the news stories that popped is this story. A young woman who had been a producer at the Fox News Channel, an associate producer, and she had a lovely young woman, 36 years old. And the story broke. Jennifer Eckert is her name. Jennifer Eckert, 36-year-old young woman, longtime Fox News producer, associate producer, where you do real work. And the headline is, Jennifer Eckert dies by suicide at 36 after years-long battle with Ed Henry. Ed Henry, you know, the former Fox News guy, who he got in trouble for, I believe, inappropriate conduct involving members of the female persuasion. And here is the story from Ola.com. Jennifer Eckert, a former Fox News associate producer in New York, not in Washington. I didn't know her personally. I don't think I ever met her, but she was in New York. I'd been up to New York on Fox News a handful of times, but not lately. Jennifer Eckert, a former Fox News associate producer who made heartbreaking accusations against former anchor Ed Henry, has died by suicide. She was only 36 years old. And photographs of her here, and she's a lovely and attractive young woman. And then Ed Henry, and he's looking doughy and overweight in these photos here. And he goes, Eckert was found dead at her Florida home on Saturday, September 19th, according to an incident report from the Martin County Sheriff's Office obtained by People Magazine. A spokesperson for the Sheriff's Office confirmed to TMZ that her death was ruled a suicide. According to the outlet, her mother found her dead inside a bathtub with a knife nearby. Frankie Five Angels. Eckert worked at Fox Business for 7 years before leaving the network. She made headlines in 2020 when she filed a lawsuit against Ed Henry, alleging that he had violently sexually assaulted her while they were both working for Fox. According to People Magazine, she alleged that he took photos of her for the purpose of blackmail that could destroy her career. Henry denied Eckert's allegations, maintained that their relationship was consensual. Fox News fired him in July of 2020 after receiving Eckert's complaints and conducting an investigation. The network said at the time it had not received previous sexual harassment complaints against Ed Henry before Eckert came forward. Eckert's lawsuit also named Fox News as a defendant. She accused the network of failing to protect her and properly address Henry's alleged conduct. Fox News was later dismissed from the case, and that decision was upheld by a federal appeals court in 2025. The legal battle with Ed Henry continued for years before the two sides settled in 2025. Following the settlement, Eckert described the case as an exhaustive re-traumatizing 5-year legal battle and said she felt a weight had been lifted from her shoulders. Rather than stepping away from the subject, Eckhart used her experience to advocate for other trauma survivors. She founded the Reinvented Project, a nonprofit focused on helping trauma survivors through animal-assisted therapy, you know, comfort cats and pets and things like that, and launched the podcast Reinvented with Jennifer Eckhart, which aimed to give survivors a platform to share their stories. So that's good. But then she committed suicide, and Ed Henry, gosh, it's not a happy story any way you look at it. The 36-year-old final Instagram post was on June 1st. In the post, she joked about the price of gas, said she was so happy to be back on social media, adding that she was working on some exciting stuff that she couldn't wait to share. So for Ed Henry, he married Shirley Hung. That's she worked at CNN when I was there. Shirley Hung. Yes, and don't call me Shirley. But hang on. Married Shirley Hung, a CNN senior producer, in June of 2010. They shared 2 children, according to the Daily Beast. They divorced, and he has been dating. Actually, this is kind of wacky. He's been dating Alana Stewart, who is Rod Stewart's ex-wife. Rod Stewart's ex-wife, I think she's 80, something like that. After Eckhart's accusations and his firing, he sued the network for defamation in 2021. At the time, Fox News stated in response to the suit, saying, "Based on the result of those independent investigation findings, we promptly terminated Mr. Henry's employment for willful sexual misconduct. And stand by the decision entirely." And, of course, he settled the suit filed by the woman who had accused him of the violent sexual assault. So, Fox News having none of it there. So that's a terrible and sad story. 36-year-old woman, Fox News woman, a lovely, very attractive woman, and suicide at the age of 36. And she seemed like everything had kind of been going okay until it wasn't. And People Magazine, all over the story, too. Former Fox News staffer Jennifer Eckhart dies by suicide at 36, authorities confirm. And Ed Henry's name is all over any and every story about the suicide. That can't be good. Can't be good. Not at all. All right, now, Michael, let's see. We've got the Fetterman and Obama, but let's go to number 3, because on CNN they have Harry Enten. Harry Enten is his name, and he's their polls guy, and he's very excited about it all the time. He was on with John Berman, a Democrat Party frontman, John Berman, and they were talking about poll numbers for President Trump leading up to the midterm elections this year. And at CNN, they're very excited, not so much Harry Enten, but John Berman, certainly very excited to say that President Trump's poll numbers are very bad. People disapprove of President Trump, and that's going to be really bad for the Republicans come election day in these midterm elections.
1: What might be one of the reasons some of these candidates are saying, you know what, a little distance might be good?
2: You know, we have been talking about how President Trump has historic unpopularity going into a midterm election, but I'm not quite sure that goes far enough when looking at the data, because when we break it down, the approval ratings, by how strongly people feel, President Trump has the highest strongly disapproved rating going into a midterm election on record.
0: Highest and leading into a midterm, the highest presidential non-approval ratings in modern history, or something like that, and that's what they're saying on CNN, because he must not be very popular, and the midterm elections are coming, so it's like that. And Harry Enten and John Berman continued.
2: Look at this. 50% of Americans now say that they strongly, strongly disapprove of the job that President Trump is doing. That is, they don't just dislike him. There's record hatred for the president of the United States going into a midterm.
0: Hatred.
2: The previous record holder was Trump going into the 2018 midterm, but then he was only at 45%. Before that, it was George W. Bush going into the 06 midterm at 41%. So right now what we're seeing is President Trump with record hatred towards him going into this midterm election. No wonder Republicans, at least some of them, are running away from him.
0: Record hatred, which is what the Democrat Party cultivates, of course, is hatred. And they hate everybody. They hate Jews. They hate all white people. They hate Republicans. They hate the Constitution, the founders of the United States of America. They hate everybody. They hate everybody that doesn't vote the way they hate everybody that doesn't support 1.1 million abortions a year. They hate everybody. But it's record hatred. And the last, you notice they're only Republicans that have the record hatred zone. Because Republicans just don't hate the way that the left does. And if you ask during Barack Hussein Obama's time, while he's funding Iran and giving them billions of dollars and plane loads of cash, still Republicans wouldn't say they hate, because hatred really is a Democrat family value. It genuinely is. So record hate, and it's really bad for Republicans, and it's because Trump is so hated. And see, the Democrats look at these polls and they say, well, it's working. We're doing a good job. That's what the Democrat Party says. This is whatever we're doing. We need to keep doing it, because if we can have millions and millions of people hating more than ever before the president of the United States because they didn't vote for him, then they're happy about that. They want more hatred. They want more division. They want more pitting one group against the other group. And hatred is their core value, isn't it? And it's really bad, but hang on, because they're explaining it's not just bad for Trump. It's bad for all Republicans running everywhere, from dog catcher and city council to the United States Senate. And forget about their idiots who are Democratic socialists who don't pay their IRS taxes. They don't pay their student loans. They say, I'm not going to pay my student loans, like this Nixon woman in Florida, because she thinks education should be free. So they're all criminals and thieves and frauds and charlatans, not just Al Charlatan. And here's Harry Enten and John Berman continuing.
2: Strongly approve of the president at this point in a midterm election. What you see here is Trump, look at this, just 18% strongly approve of the job that President Trump is doing. That's actually less than the average president going into a midterm at 27%. It's less than Trump had going into the 2018 midterm at 27%. So Trump actually has fewer people loving him than what we see with the average president. So what's going on here is normally Trump is able to counteract that strong hatred with strong love, but not anymore.
0: Well, naturally they hate him. One had to be shot and killed by a counter sniper, but he had shot President Trump. Oh, speaking of which, you see another man that Democrat shot in Butler, Pennsylvania, when President Trump was shot through the ear. Another man that the psycho shot and wounded that day died last week. Did you see that? Because he was shot and wounded and nearly killed. The Democrats really don't care about this. They killed a fireman the day of, and now a second man has died. Thomas Crooks shot and wounded President Trump that day, shot him through the ear, shot and killed. I think three more were shot that day, and one of them was a firefighter, a great famous firefighter there, who he murdered. And then... Just days ago, another man died who had been shot that day in Butler, Pennsylvania. And the news media doesn't care. It's not like he's George Floyd or, you know, an important person. Just amazing. Mm-mm-mm. Trump, another Trump supporter at Butler rally, dies of complications from injuries. James Copenhaver was one of several people shot when Thomas Matthew Crooks opened fire at Trump's campaign rally in Butler, Pennsylvania. And James Copenhaver died just the other day. Almost 3 years ago? And he just died from the complications from being shot. You know, and keep in mind, a Democrat shot Congressman Steve Scalise and tried to kill all the Republicans on the baseball field. And another Democrat was arrested outside of President Trump's golf course in Florida with a Chinese rifle, planning on assassinating President Trump. Another guy from California was arrested for plotting to assassinate President Trump. And you know what the Democrats want? More hatred. They want you to hate Trump more. And the new polls, you know, it kind of makes them happy there, doesn't it? These people. Just amazing. Look what I've done to the clock again, Michael. I can't believe it. What is up with that? Just unbelievable. I got to get to the Ithaca College. Let's get. I want to get to that coming up because AOC was there. Alexandria Ocasio-Cortez. They wanted her, even if the other Democrats don't. And what do you know what the Democrats are teaching on college campuses? This is Ithaca College. AOC and her fascist friends coming right up.
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9: 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Flynn's will get you in today. No matter the sport, victory usually favors the team that makes the fewest mistakes in a game. And Sunday afternoon at Acrisure Stadium, that proved true once again as the Pittsburgh Steelers pulled out a 30-27 win over AFC North rival Cincinnati. The Steelers' offense certainly emerged from hibernation, putting up 30 points and over 400 yards. But two key Cincinnati special teams gaffes also helped. The Bengals held a 20-17 lead in the third quarter and forced a punt, but a blatant roughing the punter call on Cedric Johnson extended the drive, which ended with a DK Metcalf go-ahead touchdown catch. In the fourth quarter, Cincy's Keyshawn Williams muffed a punt that Ben Skowronek recovered, setting up a Chris Boswell field goal to tie the game at 27. The Steelers weren't perfect either, with costly penalties and receivers tipping passes that turned into a pick. But over the course of 60 minutes, they had fewer penalties and were plus one in turnovers. Because of that, they're one of four teams that are 2-1 in what appears to be a better-than-expected AFC North. For Flynn's Tire and Auto Service, I'm Ryan Briggs.
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0: All right, we have returned. Alexandria Ocasio-Cortez is not the sharpest bulb in the constellation, that's for sure. She's been going around upstate New York, and the news media says she's testing a statewide run in upstate New York. You know, because she wants to run for the U.S. Senate, because we're making everything dumber and dumber everywhere we go. Pretty amazing. The great people at Town Hall. AOC's Students versus Billionaires event was lesson in socialist resentment. And that's good. Dimitri Bolt writing for Town Hall. AOC's Student versus Billionaires event, a lesson in socialist resentment. And there it is. She's going around, and they had this thing in Ithaca where I don't know, there's so many people here. There might be 100 people here. And here's AOC at this Ithaca event of leftists.
1: 2,000 of you showed up.
0: Woo!
1: I believe we have in this room about 1,100 or 1,000 right here in this room. We have another 150 to 200 in an overflow next door downstairs.
0: She's
1: and we have
0: headcount.
1: Several hundred more people outside that we've been struggling to make capacity for. So thank you all so, so much for coming here today.
0: So much. Yeah, I just, you know, she's in charge of headcount, and that seems appropriate somehow. Students versus Billionaires, a town hall in Ithaca, New York. And then the Democrats, they were all gathered around, and they had these, it's called a more perfect university. Like more perfect union, but they don't want that. A more perfect university, they don't want that either, but here it is. And then the dimwits who were hosting AOC, they had a couple of things to say. It turns out they really don't like the Jews. They should be wearing armbands and goose-stepping. This is what AOC's compatriots or her comrades said.
2: Student activism is not dead. Long live student resistance and long live the student intifada. Thank you.
0: Long
3: Thank
0: live
3: you.
0: The stu-
3: and just for one Ill. Second, I'd like you guys to repeat after me.
0: No.
3: From the river to the sea. Palestine will be free.
4: Palestine will be free.
3: Thank you.
0: Woo! We hate the Jews. From the river to the sea, wipe the Jews off the face of the earth. There must be no Jewish state. This is what we call liberalism today, by the way. And, you know, the Nazi Party was called the Socialist Workers' Party of Germany, the Socialist Workers' Party. Herr Hitler and his gang, the Socialist Workers' Party. And now, these people, the Democratic Socialists of America and the Redistributionist Socialists, they call themselves Democrats. They're not Democratic, and they're not liberal. They're certainly not liberal. And they're vehemently anti-Semitic. And, no, I'm just anti-Israel, not anti-Jewish. Yeah, I just want to wipe the nation of Japan off the face of the earth. Nothing against the Japanese people, but there is only one Japanese nation. I want it wiped off the face of the earth. Nothing against them.
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6: Bail is granted in a possible terror plot. Elisa Brady, Fox News. Five men, all British, arrested on suspicion of terror and explosives offenses at a U.S.-run airbase in England yesterday are being released on bail. However, with strict conditions, and they remain under investigation.
7: Head of UK counter-terror policing Lawrence Taylor says officers are looking at every angle.
8: Including that this may be actively committed by proxies or individuals either knowingly or unknowingly working on behalf of a foreign state.
7: RAF Fairford has been used by the US Air Force in bombing missions against Iran.
6: Fox's Jonathan Savage. Indirect talks between the U.S. and Iran are reportedly still happening, even though President Trump rejected Iran's latest ceasefire offer.
9: President Trump is not signing off on an Iranian offer to reopen the Strait of Hormuz as part of a week-long ceasefire. The president says the plan is an act of desperation, arguing Iran is losing badly and on the verge of economic collapse. Iran's foreign minister says only diplomacy will end the conflict, characterizing the U.S. position as a deadlock. Negotiators from both countries are continuing talks through mediators, though an agreement to end the fighting, reopen the strait, and lift a U.S. naval blockade has not been reached.
6: Fox's Jared Halpern at the White House. President Trump not ruling out renewed airstrikes. SpaceX reaches a milestone.
10: Blasting off from the Texas Gulf Coast.
11: 2-1.
10: SpaceX's Starship makes it to Earth orbit for the very first time. The giant capsule has been the subject of a number of test flights to prove the Elon Musk company's designs for a transport ship that will bring Americans back to the moon and then on to Mars.
6: Fox's Evan Brown. However, a malfunctioning engine is cutting this uncrewed mission short, with a splashdown in the Pacific expected soon. 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
6: Tens of thousands of text messages to a mistress remain a central focus at the murder trial of Caleb Flynn, the one-time American Idol contestant charged with killing his wife in Ohio. Prosecutors say he staged the scene to look like a home break-in, and they're now showing the jury video recordings of his police interviews.
16: Prosecutors are taking the jury through several of these interviews Caleb did do with detectives after his wife was murdered. Other witnesses have testified about the extensive efforts he took to try to delete all of those communications he had with his mistress. At one point in those interviews, investigators asked Caleb about his and Ashley's cell phones and if there was anything suspicious they'd find.
6: Fox's Garrett Tenney. Flynn told police there would be nothing in his phone or his wife's phone. Just born in the Atlantic, tropical storm Hannah. The good news from forecasters is that it is not threatening land, right now located about 870 miles east-northeast of Bermuda and moving east. Major League Baseball is eyeing its next big showcase.
17: Neutral site games have been a huge hit for the league. In an official statement, the White House confirmed baseball approached the administration to ask about hosting a game in a national park similar to the Field of Dreams game in Iowa. Sources told the Washington Post that the Trump administration has scouted locations in Grand Teton National Park, located in northwest Wyoming, to build a baseball park. The 2027 schedule has been released, with games at the Field of Dreams and Little League Classic both set for August, so the possibility of a new game site may be unlikely until at least 2028. I'm Jay Berman, Fox News.
6: The playoffs for this year begin tomorrow with the opening games of the Wild Card Series. A sell-off on Wall Street right now. The Dow is down 363 points. The Nasdaq down 252. Oil prices back over $95 a barrel. I'm Lisa Brady, Fox News.
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0: rising from the heart of the swamp. A beacon of truth is casting its light. From sea to shining sea, The Vince Show. Filling in for Vince, Jim Verdi.
1: Yes, good afternoon. It is producer Jim. Thanks for joining me today. Vince is off today because Vince is actually at the White House, or may have just left the White House, but interviewing Vice President J.D. Vance. And you will be able to hear that tomorrow, not only on his podcast at 8 a.m. in the morning, Eastern Time, but you will also be able to hear it here on the radio that afternoon. So we're going to be playing that for you. Can't wait to hear what Vince is going to talk to him. I know what he was going to talk to him about, but I'm looking forward to the answers. He's going to get into Iran. He's going to get into Save America. There's a lot of questions that we know that he's been wanting answered. He's been wanting to talk to the vice president for quite a while. And so that happened today. And you can be sure you're going to hear all about it here starting tomorrow. Let's get started today. There's so much going on. I want to talk about a theme. And this is a theme that Vince has been on because he's very positive. He's keeping a hopeful eye on the future as far as what's going to be happening in the midterms. If you've listened to Dan Bongino at all, he's the same way. He's trying to let you know that to go out, you have to vote in this cycle. That's the thing that's going to hurt us most more than anything, really. And there has been a purposeful kind of deception being put on in consort with the media, first of all, and then these other political candidates who are working together to basically demoralize you, the Trump voter or the Republican voter, to not go vote. And I understand this. And here's the other thing. There's a lot of people that don't want to vote for these particular candidates, for Republican candidates, because of everything that's going on. Now, you didn't want to get into Iran. You know, you were told we weren't going to do these kind of things. Well, the president had information that Iran was close to developing a nuclear weapon. And he decided, rather than let that happen and rather than let this problem fester for yet another 4 years, as every president before him has said that Iran can't have a nuclear weapon, but nobody ever did anything about it besides Barack Obama, who gave Iran money to basically help them along in their quest to do whatever nefarious things that they were doing. You give Iran money, they're going to use it for terrorist acts. That's just a fact. I don't know what you think you're going to accomplish there. They're never going to play nice. And President Trump decided to do something about it. Did it go the way he wanted exactly right off the bat? No, I don't think he planned for it to be this long. But he's resolute in this. But there are people who voted for him who are discouraged by this. And I'm telling you that the alternative is far worse than what's going on now. And when I say far worse, Iran is the only thing I'm talking about. When you talk about economic news, and I know they want to talk about affordability. Yes, it's a real thing. Prices are more expensive. Prices rose 21%. If you look, all you have to do is go to your favorite AI search engine or whatever and say, hey, create me a graph on inflation from January of 2021 until today. You're going to see a sharp, sharp rise during the 4 years of Joe Biden. Now, President Trump is trying to get it down. It's not necessarily where he wants it, but it's not a bad inflation. It's getting under control as we speak. We've had the lowest poverty rate in history. There were so many good things that are going on economically. We're leading to an energy boom. We're going to lead in the AI race. We're not going to let China get ahead of us. So many important things are happening right now. And we cannot let these people get in charge, because the things that they want to do, and I'm going to get into that later in the show, it's really, really bad things. I'm asking you to please remember what happened during the Biden years. Please remember that. Were you happy then? Is that what energized you and motivated you to go out and vote for President Trump? I know a lot of people were energized and motivated when, personally, I'm one of them. The minute they tried to lock him up, the Mar-a-Lago raid, I was all in. There was nothing going to stop because we can't have a third world dictatorship or banana republic, you know, with somebody like Joe Biden in charge who's using the law to bankrupt, jail, and take out whatever, any other kind of punishment he could against President Trump. Or, you know, I don't even think people remember this. How many people that were surrounding President Trump in his circle went to jail? There were several that went to jail, dozens that went to jail because the Biden administration attacked them. We live in a world right now where you have to really think about the two sides that you want in charge and to run the country. One is serious about running the country and fixing the country, if you will, making America great again. That's Donald Trump. Or the other side who wants to legalize people who are here illegally. Yes. Yes, they do. I've got a clip coming up on that. And then who are going to base their entire next 2 years on impeaching President Trump over and over and over again. They don't care about the country. They don't care about you. They hate you. They're not going to make your life better. I got a lot more on that too, but I don't know if you heard in the UK, there was apparently a terror plot at a base where the U.S. actually is stationed. According to Reuters here, British police said Monday they were investigating whether individuals acting for a foreign state were involved in an apparent plot to attack an airbase used by the United States, but said the five suspects had been arrested. Five men, get this now, listen, all British nationals from London in their early 20s. This is an immigration problem that President Trump has been trying to get the UK to address over and over again. There are no-go zones in the UK where people have taken over. All you have to do is go online and look at the videos to see what parts of London look like now. To hear Islamic prayer in the streets. There's a takeover because of unvetted immigration and allowing these people into the country, not vetting who's coming in and whether they wanted to assimilate into British culture. It's happening all over Europe. It was happening here until President Trump became the president again. And they want to bring it back. This is what they want to do. Immigration without assimilation is the problem. And here you have these British nationals in their early 20s who were allegedly involved in a terror plot on this RAF Fairford British base that houses U.S. bombers. Those bombers were flying missions against Iran. In some of the reporting, they're saying, well, we don't know if it was an Iranian plot. Yeah, okay. See, this is what we're saying. We're not being honest here. It all leads to being an Iranian plot. President Trump addressed it earlier this morning, and apparently he says, we knew who these guys were all along. Listen to this.
2: They do big damage to our fort, and working with the British worked out great.
3: When they migrate.
2: It may have been Scotland Yard, I don't know, that we worked with a lot of them. We had them under view for a long time, and we got them. Thank you.
1: So we had him under view for a long time. So apparently we know who him is. Apparently the president knows who it is because he's been in contact with British authorities. The British authorities came out and they made a statement on exactly what happened. And as you can imagine, just like some of the people in this country do, some of the officials who have to go out to the public and make statements. They're being very careful with their words. But listen to what they did with these potential terrorists. Here's a report on BBC.
3: In the early hours of Sunday morning, colleagues at Gloucestershire Police received a report of suspicious vehicles in the vicinity of RAF Fairford. As a result of that information, armed officers responded and arrested five men on suspicion of offences under the Explosives Act and later preparation of a terrorist act under Section 5 of the Terrorism Act. The men had been travelling in three vehicles. Overnight, those vehicles have been subject to extensive examination with the support of military assets and forensic experts. We still have significant resources deployed at the scene, and a cordon remains in place while investigators continue their work. However, we are hopeful to reduce this later today and get residents back to their homes, and we'll provide further updates on this in due course. I know for the people who call this area and RAF Fairford home that this has been a hugely disruptive incident. I thank you for your support and for your patience.
1: Okay, so basically they had to evacuate people out of their homes, these homes that surround the base. And it inconvenienced them for the evening. They all get to go back home. But listen, they thought enough of these guys and these vans to get people out of the area, and they thought was going to be a threat. Listen to what they did with the five guys after interviewing.
3: I can confirm that following extensive interviews and inquiries, the five men who were arrested are being released on police bail this afternoon. To be very clear, this does not mean that the investigation is over. They are subject to stringent conditions on their movement and contact with others. They absolutely remain under investigation as we explore multiple lines of inquiry.
1: Okay, we let them go. But they're still under investigation, everybody. It's all good. They're under investigation. We got it. We're investigating them. But we're letting them go. They allegedly tried to blow up an RAF airbase where U.S. bombers were stationed that are taking off and making bombing runs in Iran. But we're not going to say who they are. And not only that, we're letting them go. But they're under investigation. So don't you worry. This is the kind of attitude that destroys a country. The U.K. is not being serious about either immigration or terror. They would rather ignore what's going on. This is the same country, by the way, that is locking people up for Facebook posts. Who, I imagine, if I'm in the UK right now and I'm saying what I'm saying on the radio, there would be a knock on the door. I have no doubt they would send the police. We can't let this happen here. And if you're not serious about this election, which will be the theme throughout today's show, if you're not serious about it, this is what you have to look forward to. A lot more on this. If you want to give me a call, it's 844-484-3872, 844-4-THE-USA. Jim Verde in for Vince on The Vince Show.
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0: I'm Ryan Briggs with this local sports minute brought to you by Flynn's Tire and Auto Service. Flynn's will get you in today. No matter the sport, victory usually favors the team that makes the fewest mistakes in a game. And Sunday afternoon at Acrisure Stadium, that proved true once again as the Pittsburgh Steelers pulled out a 30-27 win over AFC North rival Cincinnati. The Steelers' offense certainly emerged from hibernation, putting up 30 points and over 400 yards. But two key Cincinnati special teams gaffes also helped. The Bengals held a 20-17 lead in the third quarter and forced a punt, but a blatant roughing the punter call on Cedric Johnson extended the drive, which ended with a DK Metcalf go-ahead touchdown catch. In the fourth quarter, Cincy's Keyshawn Williams muffed a punt that Ben Skowronek recovered, setting up a Chris Boswell field goal to tie the game at 27. The Steelers weren't perfect either, with costly penalties and receivers tipping passes that turned into a pick. But over the course of 60 minutes, they had fewer penalties and were plus one in turnovers. Because of that, they're one of four teams that are 2-1 in what appears to be a better-than-expected AFC North. For Flynn's Tire and Auto Service, I'm Ryan Briggs.
1: J.P. Morgan says gold could reach $6,000 an ounce by year-end. 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
4: Cloudy skies overall today, high in the upper 60s. Cloudy mid-50s tonight. We'll get into the low to mid-70s tomorrow and partly sunny. And mostly sunny Wednesday, mid to upper 70s. Dry weather lasts until Thursday evening. I'm meteorologist Jim Lowboy with your 33 Pinpoint Weather.
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13: It is The Vince Show. I am Jim Verde, producer Jim, in for Vince today. Vince, I'm excited to get back with Vince tomorrow. Vince had the day off today. Just kind of came up over the weekend, too. He's been working on it for a while, don't get me wrong. I mean, it's something he's been working on for a while. But became official, like, on Friday. Actually, on Friday, I think he was still at 90%. But it happened. So Vince got to interview J.D. Vance, the Vice President of the United States. And I'm sure we're excited to hear exactly what he got to talk to him about. How long he got to talk to him. I'm not sure about any of that, but I'm definitely excited to hear all the highlights as far as what they discussed. And it's an important conversation for a lot of reasons, because Vice President Vance is now stepping up and taking more of a lead role in speaking for the administration, which is great. You know, President Trump obviously is the alpha dog, and nobody's going to step over anything that President Trump wants to talk about. But J.D. Vance is becoming more integral into everything and into getting the message out. And Vince, I know for sure Vince is one of the best interviewers there is. I know Vince would be able to draw a lot out of him on the important issues of the day. And one of those two that I know both of them have been pushing all along is the Save America Act and voter integrity in the United States. They surely address fraud, because J.D. Vance, as one of the leaders of the fraud task force, is uncovering billions and billions in fraud. And I'm telling you right now, every single government program, it's more clear to me than ever now. Every time a new government program is implemented, and as you're going to hear from some of these Democrats that I'm going to be playing in a little while, where they want to talk about free health care for kids or free daycare for kids, Medicare for all, none of that stuff is free. First of all, we know that. But what we're learning now is every time they implement one of these new programs, it becomes rife with fraud, because the government is too big right now to be able to monitor anymore. Why do you think Elon Musk got so mad just after he left Doge? It's because he saw what was going on. Everybody in Doge saw what was going on. There were so many problems. Some of them he corrected. But he says if he could have the ultimate power to change things in the government on this fraud, he could have eliminated $2.5 trillion in debt. But nobody wants to. I'll have more on this coming up. It's Jim and for Vince on The Vince Show.

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0: news update. The Pennsylvania Department of Health reported 55 new measles cases last Friday. Officials say that 890 measles cases have been confirmed across 39 counties in the state so far for the year. The outbreak has resulted in 173 hospitalizations statewide and 4 measles-related deaths. Less than 1% of cases have occurred in people vaccinated against measles. State data also show 31% of cases in Pennsylvania are among people younger than 18 years of age. The Pittsburgh Housing Authority has selected Ivory Matthews as its next leader despite questions surrounding her past spending. John Schaefer has more.
1: Matthews has headed housing agencies across the country and most recently led Oregon's largest affordable housing authority. A state ethics investigation followed reports that she spent about $100,000 in taxpayer-funded travel, including nearly $800 for a hotel just 9 miles from her home and more than $8,000 on a Hawaii trip. Matthews was earning nearly $343,000 a year plus a $600 monthly car allowance. It's not yet clear what Pittsburgh will pay her.
0: More than 330 pounds of tuna distributed across 5 states are being recalled after testing found elevated levels of a toxin that can cause food poisoning. The FDA said the recall covers buckhead tuna distributed in New York, New Jersey, Connecticut, Pennsylvania, and Maryland. The advisory was designated as a Class 2 recall, meaning the product may cause temporary or medically reversible adverse health consequences. The recall involves buckhead tuna sold in refrigerated styrofoam containers in 10-pound, 12-pound, 15, and 3- to 5-pound cases. The recall was initiated after the company was notified by the New Jersey Department of Health that 2 tuna samples tested positive for elevated levels of scombrotoxin. I'm Juan Arango, and you're up to date with Radio PA.
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0: It is the Vince Show. I am Jim Verde, producer Jim, in for Vince today. Vince will be back tomorrow with his interview with Vice President J.D. Vance. So looking forward to that. Okay, so we've been talking about what the theme of the show is basically what is going to happen. You have a choice. There's a very important choice for you to make this coming November, actually starting now in some places. I remember Vince talking about this last week. He said that early voting's already started in Virginia. This is among the problems that we have with our voting system. There's no way you should be a month and a half out and be able to start voting. You open yourself up for fraud when you do that. The mail-in balloting thing opens you up for fraud. There's so much wrong. And some Republicans are trying to change that. Other Republicans continue to stand in the way. Vince does this all the time. This is one of Vince's biggest issues, is what exactly is going on with the Save America Act. And it's being held up. John Thune, the leader of the Republican Party, was on TV, I believe it was just this morning, or if not this morning, yesterday, talking about this, and he's laying it at the feet of Democrats. It's not the Democrat. We know they're not going to vote with you. We know that they want to continue the whole voter fraud ring. We know fraud exists, even from Democrat Governor Mikey Sherrill in New Jersey, who did a press conference saying there were 6,600 illegal voters on their voter rolls, and they voted. We know this is a problem. The Save America Act is a step in the right direction to stopping all this fraud. And John Thune continues to gaslight us as the leader of the Senate, who does not want to use all the tools that he has as leader of the Senate to be able to push this across the finish line. It's passed the House. All it has to do is pass the Senate. There are ways to do this, but he doesn't want to do it. Here's John Thune again talking about how this Save America Act and how it's the Democrats' fault.
1: Iowa and Kansas and Nebraska and the Midwest, Minnesota. And so I think that's the issue. And what's happening in Iran is sort of trumped everything else that's going on. It would have been a grace to pass the Save America Act, but it's a great issue for our candidates to run on, because every Democrat block voted against it. We've had it up on the floor now six different times in different variations, and every single Democrat, every single time on six occasions, has voted against it. So I think it's an issue that our candidates can use on the campaign trail and define their opponents as being against something that's an 80% issue with the American people.
2: You have a lot of money.
0: Now, he just said it's an 80% issue. We've talked about this over and over again on this show right here. There are steps you can take, John Thune, yourself, to be able to get this through. Steps where you don't have to nuke the filibuster, which is going to happen in the next session if, by chance, the Senate is taken over by Democrats. That will happen. But you don't even have to do that. You can use the filibuster, a talking filibuster, making people stand on the floor. There are tools that you can use in your arsenal right now that you do not want to use. And you're doing it. I mean, what is the reasoning that you're doing it? You're afraid that somebody's going to have to take an uncomfortable vote? Is all this about getting Susan Collins over the finish line? Recent poll says Susan Collins is up 3 over the lunatic that she's running, the lunatic socialist she's running against, her new opponent that took over for the Nazi sympathizer, allegedly, or Nazi tattoo wearer. Sorry, be precise. The Nazi tattoo wearer, Graham Plattner. She's 3 points ahead of this guy, but you're afraid if she has to vote yes on the Save America Act, that it's going to hurt her. yes on an act that's going to bring voter integrity to the United States? That's the problem. Vince played this a little while back. Rachel Bovard, for America Moment. She's been on the show before. She's being interviewed on American Moment, and she had a scenario that I'm sure Thune hasn't thought about, but she's thought about it. Listen to this.
2: Having to sit in the chamber, the leader could at any time spring a live quorum, because when you spring a live quorum, you're demanding all senators come to the floor. And if Democrats are unprepared to speak and they don't have anyone lined up, you can call the vote. And if they are unprepared for that, well, sucks to be you. Worse, I call this the ambush live quorum. You do it in the middle of the night. You drag everybody out of bed at 3 a.m. Maybe Republicans know what's going on. Democrats don't. Republicans are prepared to show up. Democrats are scrambling out of bed in their pajamas, trying to arrange speakers or else to prevent the vote from happening. Or you do it multiple times. You call ambush quorums at 3 a.m. and then you do it the next night at 5 a.m. and then you do it at 1 p.m. and then you do it at 2 a.m. The first three of those aren't real. The fourth one is when you put the question. So the first three times you just drag him to the floor. So it's tyranny, right? It's Chinese water torture. Again, when you're dealing with obstruction, it's a psychological game. It is physically imposing a cost, and it is mentally and psychologically imposing a cost.
0: Rachel Bovard, the great Rachel Bovard, the VP of programs at Conservative Partnership Institute. Great idea. She studied this. It absolutely can be done, but John Thune doesn't want to do it. John Thune doesn't want it to get through. And what is going to be the cost of this? The cost of this is going to be that we're not going to have fair, free and fair elections. The cost of this is we are giving an in to Democrats, radical, crazy Democrats, who otherwise wouldn't have a shot at being elected, while at the same time disenfranchising real American voters. These are the kinds of things that Democrats want to do if they get elected in this next midterm elections. There's a seat on Long Island that it was won 6 years ago. Yes, 6 years ago by Republican Anthony D'Esposito. This was at a time when Republicans were winning on Long Island. There are four seats that flipped from blue to red, and we were in a great position. You should have been able to hold that. But for whatever reason, Tom Suozzi, a New York Democrat who tries to come off as a moderate, but he's not really a moderate, and we're going to find out here in a second how not moderate he is, he gets elected. He's running again, and he's not afraid at all to say what he wants to do out loud. These are the kinds of issues that you're going to allow to happen if you don't go out and vote. These are the kind of results you're going to be looking at, and you're not going to like it. Listen to Suozzi on illegal immigrants. Check this out.
3: My number one issue is to try and get a resolution on immigration. My biggest desire, my biggest goal of what I want to accomplish in politics right now is I want to legalize 7 or 8 or 9 or 10 million people in our country so they will not be subject to deportation.
0: So he doesn't want to deport illegal immigrants, and they're going to stop the deportations that are happening right now. They're going to stop them. They're going to import more illegal aliens into the country. And according to Suozzi, he'll probably want to give them amnesty, too, and make them citizens. All they're doing is importing voters. Voters who have no allegiance to this country whatsoever, who have no cares about assimilating into the culture at all, figuring out what it becomes to what it means to become an American. You know, when somebody immigrates to this country, you go through a lot of education about what the country is all about, and then you have to pass a test about things like the U.S. Constitution, about the flag, about just general things about what it means to be an American. None of these people have to do that, and they won't do that, and they'll feel a loyalty to the Democrats, and will vote Democrat. Because what is the Democrats going to give them? The Democrats are going to continue to give them free stuff. or they're at least going to promise to do that. They want free childcare, free health care, free welfare benefits for food. None of it is free, but the American people will have to pay for it. You and I, people who love America, who grew up American, who grew up understanding what America is, who know that it's a privilege that we were born here. Thank God we were born here. And we're going to be infringed upon and disenfranchised by people who have no allegiance towards that whatsoever. That's what's going to happen. And you heard Tom Suozzi right there. He doesn't care about you. He says this is his first priority. He doesn't care about you, the American who is born here. All he cares about is importing more people into the country who are just going to cement his power and his party's power so they can do what they want. You talk about affordability. Affordability comes with less government programs, less government jobs, a shrinking federal government footprint. That's where affordability is going to come from. The money in your hands, not the government's hands. If it's in your hands, you're going to be more careful about how you spend it and what you do with it. If it's in your hands, if you're an entrepreneur, you're going to create something, a business or a service, and you're going to hire people. And when you do that, as you bring in more revenue, you will pay more in taxes. The people you hire will have to pay taxes. This is the way this works. It's not trickle down. The market works. The government deciding where the money goes when they steal it from you does not work. And as I mentioned in the last half hour, we're finding out now, and I'm guaranteeing this, every government program there is has some type of fraud in it. Somebody is skimming the system. How many more leering centers are out there in all these other programs? How many people are getting checks that they're getting them from people who may have died already, but the checks just keep on coming because the government never checks? How many people have used false Social Security numbers to be able to gain benefits from the federal government without the federal government even checking if they're really a citizen or not, or even if they're alive or not? Every government program just takes more tax dollars from you and is wasted and distributed to somebody else. Somebody else who probably doesn't even belong here. I've got more on this, and we're going to get into a little bit about James Tallarico. There's more news on him. It's it's the church that keeps on giving. This pastor, going along with what I just said and what I described to you, his pastor, this guy Jim Rigby, is completely against capitalism. He says capitalism is dying. They are emboldened right now, which is why the DSA candidates, the basically communist candidates, can come out and tell you who they really are. Because they don't care. They feel the power. And it's up to you. You're the one that can stand in the way and stop it. We'll have more next. It's Jim and for Vince on The Vince Show.
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There are no obituaries to report today. Today's funeral report has been brought to you by the Harold W. Stevenson Funeral Home, 264 East State Street in Sharon, online at stevensonfuneralhome.net.

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10: Turn it up so all the liberals around you finally hear some common sense. 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
11: This is hilarious, folks. Little inside baseball. I just, you know, when you run a show or you do something in your life and it just becomes automatic, that's kind of the way this show runs. Just now, instead of turning my mic on and saying hello to you, I just went down the line. I pushed the fader that goes to Vince and told him to go, and then realized he's not there. Oh, it's me. Okay. Little inside baseball. Funny to me. Just made me laugh. All right. Let's go to Dan. Dan wants to talk a little bit about voter fraud. What do you got, Dan?
12: Hey, Jim. My wife and I, we live in the northwest suburbs of Chicago. Back in the 2022 midterm election, out of nowhere, we get a ballot in the mail for her ex-husband, who hadn't lived there in over 15 years and is a convicted felon.
11: Wow. Had that happened before at all?
12: Not before. It was the first, and it hasn't happened since. But, you know, we could have filled that thing out. And if we had, since it's Illinois, if we voted for the quote-unquote right people, nobody would have batted an eye. But I'm sure if we voted for quote-unquote the wrong people, you and I would not be having this conversation right now.
11: No, you'd be along there. You'd be a convicted felon as well, probably. Yeah, that's the thing. I appreciate that, Dan. Thanks for that. But that's actually the thing. There are things going on like this all the time, which is I can't understand why it's okay for some people to live in states where you can only vote by mail. It's completely set up for there to be fraud. Adam Liptak in the New York Times told us in 2012. We've had that on the show, that article on the show several times. Absentee ballots ripe with fraud. They put that out in 2012, right before the 2012 election, because they were worried Mitt Romney might pull off an upset of Barack Obama. That's what they were worried about then. That's why the New York Times would write about that. But this is what happens when you're California. That's why California is such a joke. When you send the ballots out to everybody, it's how can you even work? Why do you even have polling stations then at that point? Why do you have election day at that point? None of it makes sense. Election integrity is a key to getting our country back to the way it was and to getting back to what American values is. Free, fair elections. Everybody is franchised in their vote. You can depend on it when you go to vote that your vote is going to count for something. This is what we're trying to get accomplished. This is what the president is trying to get accomplished. It's quite evident Joe Biden did not get 81 million votes at this point. You have to know that now. We're going to get into a whole bunch more. Democrats, media still whining about not having access in the White House. Jim and for Vince on The Vince Show.
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18: terror suspects remain under investigation in the UK. I'm Lisa Brady, Fox News. But all five have been released on bail after their arrests near a U.S.-run airbase in England yesterday.
19: Police say they are subject to stringent conditions on their movement and contact with others. But this investigation is very much underway still, and they still need to be in the area.
18: Fox's Stephanie Bennett.
19: Just after midnight yesterday, a local farmer returning home from a party called police after spotting three suspicious vehicles and multiple men wearing masks and hoods. It happened in the town of Welford. That's 100 miles west of London, just outside RAF Fairford, where we're standing right now, a base used by the U.S. Air Force in its campaign against Iran.
18: The five suspects, all young British men, were arrested on suspicion of terrorism and explosives offenses. Iran has called any base used to attack it a legitimate target. However, Iran's embassy in London rejects any claim of involvement. Meantime, Iran's foreign minister says only diplomacy will end the conflict with the U.S. after President Trump rejected Iran's latest ceasefire offer, which had conditions including lifting a U.S. naval blockade. But talks continue through mediators. A milestone SpaceX mission ends early with Starship splashing down in the Pacific about 7 hours earlier than planned after getting into orbit for the first time.
20: They lost one of their engines on the way up. At first, they were concerned that they might have to call off their orbital insertion, but then they did the poll of all of the engineers in charge, and they all voted that it was a go for orbit.
18: Fox's Jonathan Sary. While in orbit, Starship delivered Starlink satellites before cutting short a planned 6 full laps around Earth. The uncrewed mission aimed at proving the craft's readiness for NASA's Artemis moon program. 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
18: The Department of Homeland Security says it's surging ICE agents in so-called sanctuary cities.
25: Over the weekend, the Department of Homeland Security wrote on X that ICE has initiated a new public safety surge into sanctuary cities where they will be targeting criminal illegal aliens, but that a media report stating they would stop arresting illegal aliens who don't have criminal records was false. Last week at a Justice Department event with victims of violent crime, Border Czar Tom Homan said,
26: "We're not going anywhere. ICE will continue doing their job every day across this country, especially in sanctuary cities where we'll surge resources and flood the zone."
25: President Trump told Fox News following this media report about ICE scaling back that it was false, that anyone here illegally remains on the table for removal. Jessica Rosenthal, Fox News.
18: Multiple states are recovering from a days-long nor'easter that isn't quite over yet for parts of the Northeast.
27: It's the duration and the blow of this nor'easter that's really tough for locals to take on. You have to go back to this previous Wednesday. That's when the high tides started to be a problem. It peaked this Saturday and Sunday. And although the worst is now behind us, it's really tough to have another day where communities are cut off by high tidal water. The good news is it is draining out, and the rest of the day is cloudy, a little chilly, and yes, the rain continues. Now, as we go into this evening's high tide, we'll continue to watch some of these coastal communities, but moving on from here, it's cleanup and looking at the beach erosion, which is left behind in the wake of this nor'easter.
18: Fox's Britta Murren in Manasquan, New Jersey. Utility crews working to address lingering power outages. The storm is blamed for at least one death, a New York City Housing Authority employee hit by a falling tree in a Brooklyn parking lot. A new quarterback option for an NFL team with an injured starter, the New York Giants, acquiring J.J. McCarthy from the Minnesota Vikings for a 2027 fifth-round pick, pending McCarthy passing a physical. I'm Lisa Brady, Fox News.
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0: rising from the heart of the swamp, a beacon of truth is casting its light. From sea to shining sea, The Vince Show. Filling in for Vince, Jim Verdi.
1: It's producer Jim in for Vince. Thank you for joining me here today. Vince is on assignment. Actually, he's probably done with his assignment now. We're going to get that put together for you. He had the honor and privilege of interviewing the Vice President of the United States, J.D. Vance. And we are going to hear all about that tomorrow, starting at the podcast, 8 a.m. Eastern. You can tune in on Rumble or wherever you get your podcasts if you want to hear that first thing. And then we will have it on the radio in this slot tomorrow as well. And can't wait to hear everything that went on, because I'm sure there's going to be a lot of background to it. Interesting stories about going into the White House and being able to record. So I'm sure there's going to be a lot more. I haven't talked to him about it yet today, but it's going to be exciting to hear what he has to say about it. All right. Speaking of the White House and Vince having relatively easy time of getting in and doing his interview, there are certain people who the president is not letting in the White House or the press pool. The press pool is a gathering of reporters who disseminate the news, go with the president, and then disseminates the news to the rest of the press so everybody can have the story. Now, there was a judge, of course, you know, these judges. Federal judge, and this was a few days ago, ordered President Donald Trump to restore the credentials for and the access for journalists from CNN, MS Now, and Politico. So it's just, it's childish. These judges have done everything to stand in President Trump's way. And now they're doing this too. They're not, again, you're not allowed in, you don't have the right to be in the room. There are only a certain amount of seats. You can cover them all you want. This is not stopping your rights in any way. This is not trampling on your First Amendment rights to cover the White House. But this weekend on the Sunday shows, they're still whining about it. Attorney General Todd Blanche, he was on with Martha Raddatz. And Martha Raddatz was, I don't know if you've ever seen Martha Raddatz. I mean, I don't know if this is what liberalism does to you. You know, it just, it gives you this look to where you're always just kind of angry and unhappy. I mean, that's what she looks like to me whenever she's talking to anybody, really. It doesn't even have to be Republican. But she's saying that Trump not, I think she's implying that Trump not letting these people in, that Trump is using the excuse that it's a threat to national security to not have these outlets in the White House press briefing room or in the pool. Listen to this exchange.
2: The president said nothing about national security when he announced this ban. And clearly, you are very interested in the fact of what the press says and how they say it.
3: Well, I'm not going to get into what the judge says. That litigation's ongoing. But our position has been clear from the beginning. What they say is exactly the issue when it comes to national security. I mean, anybody, there can't be a disagreement.
2: Give us an example.
3: If there's,
2: I mean, there was one example where the press had reported something
3: give you an example of when CNN doesn't report accurately? You cannot be asking me that. They don't even disagree. There's not even a real dispute that the information coming out of CNN and some of these other networks is wholly and completely, almost 100%.
2: The judge decided this was not based on national security. So what do you think?
3: The judge issued a temporary order. It's not final. The litigation's ongoing. And I'm not going to talk about the specifics of what the judge said. That wouldn't be right. What I'm talking about is the government's position and what the Department of Justice said in court, which is the same thing that President Trump has said repeatedly, which is at some point, the complete misinformation and the inaccuracy and the one-sided news out of certain organizations does become a national security issue, and it's not right for the people of the United States to have to put up with.
1: Let's stop right there for just a second, because he's right about that. If you're not accurately presenting the news to the people, the actual news, and you are taking a story and you are making it something that you want it to be because you want to portray the administration in a bad light, that's not news, A. And B, if you're going to do that, the president is not obligated to give you access inside the White House just for you to do that, to give you the credibility that you're looking for. I don't have to even tell you over and over again. The polls keep coming out. The media is one of the least trusted institutions in the entire United States. Not a lot of people believe them. CNN's own ratings show that not people don't watch them because nobody trusts them. At one time, they were the cable news network to go to. Now, with all these other outlets, the internet, social media, they're not necessary anymore. Not only are they not necessary, they don't seem to have gotten the message that the lies that you were telling before can now be easily disproven by all of these other outlets. We can see for our own eyes. We can actually watch the videos, see what the president says, members of the cabinet say, and then compare it to what you say, and we know that you're lying to us because we just saw it with our own eyes. There's a reason when you look at the cable news ratings, Fox has like the top 15 shows. Then it starts to get mixed with Miz Now. And then CNN starts to come in, and they always fill out the bottom. They have practically zero viewership. And for all intents and purposes, it's like nothing. In a country of 334 million people, if you're reaching 300,000 people with the show, that's practically nothing. This is what they're doing. This is an exercise in ego, is what's going on. And their egos have been hurt. Jake Tapper, who is, in my opinion, one of the absolute worst, because he tries to portray himself as this objective voice, but he is one of the most hardcore liars on CNN. He wrote a book, or had his name on a book. I think Alex Thompson is the one who really wrote the book. Has his name on the book with Alex Thompson, saying, we don't know how we missed Joe Biden. Joe Biden's decline. You know, the White House was telling us he was fine. And so we were just as shocked as anyone to see that he was in decline, when the rest of America knew that Biden was in decline during the run up to the 2020 election. We could see he didn't have his mental capacities were definitely not completely there. They were definitely compromised. We saw it, but Jake Tapper didn't see it. So there's only two possible things, and this goes for all these media people. There's only two possible ways it could be. Is one, they were lying about it the entire time. They saw it, and they were going to cover it up, and they were not going to talk about it. They would come up with things like cheap fakes, like, oh, no, that video you're seeing, that's not what it, that's a fake. Well, I just watched it. It didn't look fake to me. It looked real. No, that's a cheap fake. That's what they came up with. So you're either lying or lying by omission. Not really a difference there. Or you're stupid. So that's the corner that you've painted yourself in. That's just one example right there. Now, Mike Waltz, member of the Trump administration, he was on with Jake this weekend. And you got to check this one out, because poor Jake, it's pathetic that he's begging them to let CNN back into the pool. And he's trying to get Waltz to kind of back down on the position. And Waltz doesn't back down. I wish Waltz would have gone a little further, but he did pretty well. Listen to this exchange.
4: Sir, I just want to note, yesterday the White House barred CNN from fulfilling our pool assignment on behalf of the five major television networks. As you know, we all pool coverage. And all of our affiliates and subscribers And I would just ask if you could please convey to President Trump to let CNN back in the pool. It was not okay when President Obama tried to freeze Fox out of the pool back in 2009. And I don't think we want a world where presidents decide who gets to cover them.
5: Well, I hear you, Jake, but I think we need fair and objective and well-sourced reporting. And I could tell you, as having been the victim of a lot of this nonsense, my family members and so many others, we need a free and fair and honest press corps without an agenda that tries to take facts to fit a narrative. And whether that is Biden's inability and many issues that he had that was whitewashed and then people came back around with corrections or other issues. So that's a much longer conversation. And President Trump's frustrated. And by the way, there are over, 50 seats in the press room. I don't think all of them, like Washington Post or New York Times, are exactly positive towards this administration. So that's a false narrative that it's about negative reporting. We need fair and objective reporting for the country. And that's President Trump's point.
4: President Trump specifically said that there's something wrong with a country where people are allowed to report things that are purposely negative. That's his language, not mine.
1: Well, he's right, Jake. I mean, he's really right about that. Did you just argue that you should be allowed to disseminate fake information? Is that what I just heard? That's amazing that he actually said that on television. And Waltz, I like what he did earlier. He basically kind of took a little sideways hit there at Jake in his book when he mentioned the cognition. It was just what I was talking to you about. And then they would write corrections later. He was basically talking about Tapper's book. It was a slap in the face to him. Not sure if Jake picked up on that, because we know he can't pick up on when a president is intellectually diminished. So maybe he didn't pick up on that little slap at him. So that goes again, lying by omission or stupid. It went on.
5: Well, I think he's going to what I just said, in that there is a negative agenda, there is a negative narrative, and then we're going to get anonymous sources. Heck, I just saw a story where anonymous sources were referring to a now dead senator. So this needs to be fixed, and President Trump is quite frustrated with this media bias across the board.
1: It's just pathetic of Jake Tapper, like, begging to come on. And then when he tries to defend himself, he puts himself in a hole, you know, saying, basically kind of admitting that, hey, if we want to push a different narrative, we can push a different narrative. And there's nothing that you can do about it. You're right. There's nothing they can do about it. But they don't have to grant you access to be able to do that. I got more on this, too, because we're going to go into what other presidents have done. Not just Obama, not just Biden. There were other presidents that have abused these situations. I'm going to tell you about that and more. It's Jim in for Vince on The Vince Show.
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10: Yes, we are. This is producer Jim Verde in for Vince today. Vince back tomorrow with his big interview with the Vice President of the United States. Can't wait to hear all about that. Very exciting. 844-844-484-3872-844-4-USA if you want to get on the show. So we just talked about CNN and Ms. Now and Politico being banned. Now a judge has gotten in the middle of that, giving a temporary halt. There's still a lot going on with that. But you heard the clip with Mike Waltz, and he was talking about the president just wants accurate news. How many times? What are the things that CNN has pressed, has kept pushing over and over again that they knew were false at the time? The Covington kids thing. Remember that? You had a kid who was at a school. He was at a school function there at the Lincoln Memorial. This Indian gentleman comes up and confronts him. American Indian gentleman comes up to confront him, and it was made to look like this. It was Nick Sandman, I believe, was harassing this older Indian gentleman when actually it was just the opposite that had happened. But that's the way they framed it, and they went on. And what happens is Nick Sandman happens to win a lawsuit, and or not win a lawsuit. Sorry again, precision matters. Settles a lawsuit with CNN over that. You have that. You have the Russia hoax that was peddled over and over and over again. You have the Fine People hoax. They kept pushing that over and over and over again, always leaving out the part where the President of the United States condemned the white supremacists. Then you had the president when he was making his speech, and then they're trying to claim that he was causing these people to foment an insurrection on the U.S. Capitol, that he was going to lead them over there, and he wanted them to take it over, and he wanted them to do damage to senators and everything. But they always left out the part where he said
6: peacefully and patriotically.
10: Over and over again, they left that out, and they left it out on purpose. The BBC, for example, even took his speech and married it to something that was done like 8 minutes later to make it seem worse than it was, when Donald Trump all along had called for the protesters to go to the Capitol peacefully and patriotically. National security, folks. He was right. He's right about that. If your press isn't telling the truth, it's a danger to the people in charge who are trying to do the right things for the country. We're going to talk about some other presidents coming up next. It's Jim and for Vince on The Vince Show.
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0: discussing the shooting death of a homestead man. 27-year-old Raymond Parker was found wounded at a location on Lindsay Road in Wilkinsburg late Thursday night and later died at a local hospital. No arrests have been made. A suspect in the fatal stabbing of a UPMC doctor is facing charges in Wilkinsburg sexual assault. Dr. Idris Evans and his wife were found stabbed in their Edgewood home Thursday morning, with Dr. Evans later succumbing to his injuries. Elijah Hemingway faces charges including murder in the attack. Hemingway is also charged in connection with a sexual assault that happened in Wilkinsburg on the day before the attack. He's in custody and has been ordered to be held without bond. The impact of Pennsylvania's spring freeze is now reaching consumers in another way, through the price of apple cider. John Schaefer explains.
1: Get ready for cider sticker shock. Some grocery stores are charging more than $12 for a gallon. The freeze damaged apple crops across the state, and that's also affecting where local cider comes from. Straits Orchard in Swatara Township, Dauphin County, has no apple picking this year, although it is selling cider brought in from other locations. Pennsylvania fruit growers who lost crops can apply for help through the state's Fruit Grower Freeze Disaster Assistance Recovery Grant Program.
0: Charges are being filed against a Westmoreland County man accused of sexually assaulting a minor. 26-year-old Joshua Ryu was arrested last week, with investigators reportedly finding videos of Ryu committing the crimes. He is being currently held without bail. A groundbreaking ceremony will take place for the planned Tool Lending Library in Millvale. The library was established back in 2018 as part of the Millvale Community Library, and once construction is finished, it will have its own dedicated space. Authorities have confirmed that the ceremony will happen on Thursday. I'm Juan Arango, and you're up to date with Radio PA.
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0: you have an opinion and a phone. 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
1: It is The Vince Show. Give us a call if you'd like. I am Jim Verde, producer Jim, filling in for Vince, who will be back tomorrow, proudly, and anticipating his interview with Vice President Vance. So looking forward to that tomorrow. All right. So I was telling you, what did other presidents, when all this garbage started happening in the first place, it really struck me, because none of these people really know their history. They know their egos. They know what they were taught in their colleges, their whatever woke college that they went to, whatever

0: woke professor told them and made them think that they were these paragons of virtue, that were doing a much needed service to the American people, that they were going to bring truth to power. But they wind up not doing that. They wind up making stuff up because they have an agenda that goes against what their beliefs are. And they disseminate it from you. So what action did President Trump take in this case just a little while back? He banned CNN, Ms. Now, and Politico from the White House press room. And I guess they were extending it to the pool. And then these reporters would try and come into the White House anyway. They get to the gate, and then their credentials are taken away by Secret Service. And then they do these long segments about how they're being mistreated and how horrible it is, and this is an attack on the First Amendment. Nobody in any of these shows that we do for you is more pro-First Amendment. But then again, nobody from this show has a press credential to get into the White House when we want to get into the White House and do that. We don't have that. It'd be nice, you know, but not everybody has it. Not everybody can have it. You're not entitled, if you're not going to tell the truth about what's going on, you're not entitled to go in there. But even this, they were allowed to report on it. They were allowed to do news cycles dedicated to this quote-unquote ban. Nobody stopped them from the administration. They faced nothing. They faced no negative consequences from this, except to their own egos, of course. That's what they faced. But if you knew anything about history, you would look back and see the way presidents treated the press during their times. And me, being a student of the Civil War somewhat, I went in and I just asked Grok, hey Grok, how did Abraham Lincoln treat newspaper outlets that he didn't like? You know what Grok told me? During the Civil War, Lincoln's administration suppressed over 300 newspapers. 300 newspapers. Mostly anti-war Democratic ones. It gets better, folks. Military authorities arrested editors, seized presses. So he arrested the editors of the paper, then he took the means of them being able to disseminate said paper, and he banned papers from the mails. Lincoln personally ordered the temporary shutdown of the New York World and the Journal of Commerce editors, plus their seizure of the presses in 1864 after they published the forged presidential proclamation. So they published a forged presidential proclamation, something that Lincoln hadn't done, and Lincoln didn't just ban them from access. He put them in jail and took their means of creating a newspaper. That's what Abraham Lincoln did. 300 newspapers. That seems like a violation of the First Amendment to me. Well, I mean, technically, the First Amendment says Congress shall make no law, and Lincoln's not part of Congress, so. But to me, this seems like it's not a good thing. I don't know what it seems to you. That seems like it might be an overreach. So then I asked Grok, I said, Grok, who is widely regarded as one of the greatest presidents, if not the greatest president in U.S. history? You know what Grok told me? He said, Abraham Lincoln ranks as the top U.S. president in repeated surveys of historians, including every C-SPAN presidential historian survey since 2000, primarily for preserving the Union and ending slavery amid the Civil War. That's some pretty amazing stuff right there. He did all that, but yet he's still widely regarded as one of the greatest presidents, if not the greatest president in U.S. history. That's quite interesting. So I said to myself, self, if Lincoln did that, and if Trump did that, could there have possibly been other presidents who have done these things as well? So I asked Grok, hey, Grok, what other U.S. presidents have either censored, banned, revoked credentials, or treated the press badly? Grok replied, he said, John Adams. Wow, John Adams, our second U.S. president, enforced the 1798 Sedition Act, prosecuting and jailing critical newspaper editors. Wow. Jake. Hey, Jake Tapper. Did you hear that? As to my knowledge, nobody's put you in jail or your bosses. But John Adams did that. Woodrow Wilson used the Espionage and Sedition Acts in World War I to ban anti-war papers from the mails and convict hundreds of dissenters. Wow. That seems like a bit of an overreach to me. FDR, widely regarded as either the second or first best president by these same historians. What did he do? Well, he imposed wartime censorship and targeted hostile outlets with audits and surveillance. No way. Really? Surveillance, like spying on them. That's crazy. Richard Nixon. Oh, the press hated Richard Nixon. Why did they hate Richard Nixon? This is like a chicken or the egg thing. You know, was Nixon worried about them first because he was worried about unfair coverage, or did the press give him unfair coverage, causing Nixon to act the way he did? And what did he do? He restricted Washington Post access and threatened broadcasters' licenses. That sounds kind of familiar. And it doesn't seem that bad. That sounds like kind of what's going on today. You're not going to tell the truth, then I'm not going to give you access. The Washington Post famously took Richard Nixon out of the presidency. Woodward and Bernstein, all the president's men, the Watergate break-in. That's what the Washington Post did to Richard Nixon. They took him out of office. Here's a kicker. Obama pursued more Espionage Act leak cases against journalist sources than all other presidents combined. Crazy. That's just nuts. That seems like a lot. Apparently, it went on. Could you go deeper into this? Can you detail Obama's attacks on the media? Sure, Grok said. The Obama administration's record with the press is most often criticized for its aggressive pursuit of leaks and source control measures. Documented actions include record leak prosecutions, two high-profile seizures of journalists' records, and repeated complaints from news organizations about restricted access and official photography substituting for independent coverage. The Justice Department under Obama brought more Espionage Act cases against government officials and contractors who shared classified information with reporters than all prior administrations combined. Cases including Chelsea Manning, John Curacao, Stephen Kim, Jeffrey Sterling, Thomas Drake, Edward Snowden were also charged. Journalists themselves were not indicted. Press freedom groups and many national security reporters argued the prosecutions, plus an insider threat program that directed federal employees to watch colleagues for unauthorized disclosures, created a chilling effect on the sources. So Obama found another way to go out. I can't go after the press because the press writes so much nice things about me. If I was to go after them, then that would be kind of a problem. So you know what? I'm going to take out their sources. That way their sources can't give me anything. But in 2013, the Department of Justice secretly obtained 2 months of telephone records covering more than 20 Associated Press lines used by dozens of journalists. The records were sought in an investigation of who leaked the details of a foiled Yemen bomb plot that AP reported. So he's getting their phone records. James Rosen famously was spied upon by the Obama administration. But nothing. That's okay. Now, they're trying to justify their outrage at President Trump right now by discounting Obama. Oh, yeah, he was bad. We know he was bad, but Barack Obama shouldn't be doing this either. There was an exchange on Bill Maher's program. This guy, James Kirchick, he writes for The Atlantic, a famously anti-Trump publication. This guy's actually being honest about what Obama is. He's on here with Jonathan Swan of the New York Times, and they're discussing on Bill Maher the things that Barack Obama did. Listen to this.
1: Well, I don't want to be both sides in it, but yeah. During the Obama administration, they tapped the AP Bureau's phones.
2: That's true.
1: And the phones of AP reporters. They tapped their phones. And they named James Rosen, a Fox News journalist, as an unindicted co-conspirator in a leak case. So
2: you'll never get me to defend Obama.
1: And they subpoenaed James Rosen, your colleague.
2: Obama was horrendous on this stuff. You'll never get me to defend him. But
3: Horrendous, really?
2: On the leak stuff? Oh, yeah.
3: I looked this up about...
2: Terrible.
3: About freezing out one...
2: Yeah.
3: They did it with Fox News. Josh Earnest, he was in the Obama administration.
2: Yes.
3: He admitted it. He said, the White House has demonstrated our willingness to exclude Fox News from news-making interviews. Anita Dunn, she was also in the Obama administration.
2: Yeah.
3: She said, we're going to treat them the way we treat an opponent. This is exactly what, you know, this is what I always say about this country. Everybody's like, you know, this is the worst thing in the world, except when we do it, and then it's always perfectly okay.
0: That's exactly right. It's always a tragedy that Donald Trump is doing this to the press. But when we did it, it was okay. And I love their attitude when there's like, oh, they're putting up I'm for justice and free speech and fairness for everybody, Jonathan Swan and Kirchick. But this is horrible. Kirchick actually sounded sincere. Jonathan Swan is like, oh, yeah, no, I'm not for that at all. You can't get me to defend him. No, but we could get you to defend him on just about everything else. The press that Barack Obama got compared to the press that Donald Trump gets is night and day. There was never criticism. I mean, I don't even necessarily want to get into this whole thing, but the whole Benghazi thing, we still don't know what happened there. The cover-up for that was ridiculous. About who made this decision. We know Barack Obama was sleeping when that was going on. That's one thing we know. We don't know what Hillary Clinton was doing, the Secretary of State at the time. And people died in that. And there's still no answers. Because you don't have a curious press. If it was a Trump administration and you had a Pete Hegseth as Secretary of Defense and a Rubio Secretary of State, I guarantee you they would have been outraged to find out exactly what went on in that situation right there. But it's not, so they don't care. This is who they are. And this is the way they've always been. And until we get an honest press, we're going to be less served as a country. Which goes to why Democrat socialists and these other Democrat candidates are doing well in this election cycle, and the Republicans are not. Because the reporting on the things that the Trump administration has accomplished so far is nil, is little to non-existent. But we are here to tell you the good things that are going on and to get you to an election when we're going to discuss some of those candidates and more coming up next. It's Jim and for Vince on The Vince Show.
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10: Cloudy skies overall today, high in the upper 60s. Cloudy, mid-50s tonight. We'll get into the low to mid-70s tomorrow and partly sunny. And mostly sunny Wednesday, mid to upper 70s. Dry weather lasts until Thursday evening. I'm meteorologist Jim Lowboy with your 33 Pinpoint Weather.
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19: It's producer Jim in for Vince on The Vince Show. Vince is back tomorrow. Big interview with the vice president. Can't wait to hear that. That's exactly what we're doing. We're unraveling the damage done by the legacy media. And now the legacy media, now that they're being fought back against, are a little bit upset. But I just read you a list of different presidents and things they've done to media outlets and media organizations as well. Happened to the Biden administration. One glaring example, I just happened upon this. Chanel Rione, you may know her from OAN. I'm not sure if she's still on the network or not. She posts this.
9: She says they keep saying they say keeping CNN out is viewpoint discrimination. In 2020, the DOJ told them inviting me, even based on viewpoint, is not a First Amendment violation. That's what the Biden, that's what the DOJ said. The White House Correspondents Association kicked OAN out of the rotation, roped off her chair, made her stand in the back. The DOJ's answer on White House letterhead was, the briefing room is White House property. The club seating chart is a practice the press secretary merely acquiesced in. Special access to a particular reporter is not a First Amendment violation, and that is true whether or not an invitation is based on a viewpoint. So that's it. It was okay to do it to OAN and Chanel Rion for those exact reasons, but the president apparently is wrong because it's CNN. CNN. You can't do anything to CNN. Ms. Now, formerly MSNBC, as President Trump calls it, MSDNC, and Politico. Politico is going to be interesting because they actually did a story about James Tallarico that I'm going to reference here because it's pertinent to what this guy's talking about, the other lies that he's having on the campaign trail. I've got that. I've got other Democrat crazies and why they can't win coming up on The Vince Show. It's Jim in for Vince.
20: J.P. Morgan says gold could reach $6,000 an ounce by year-end. 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
26: An Oval Office announcement coming soon. I'm Lisa Brady, Fox News. President Trump set to unveil a new steel plant said to be the largest in U.S. history, planned in Iowa by a company with an India-based owner. He may also get more questions about AI after telling Fox's Aisha Hosni.
27: I don't worry about it. I just, you know, it's a huge industry. It's really the Industrial Revolution, maybe bigger.
26: Fox's Lucas Tomlinson at the White House.
28: AI and data centers have become big issues for the upcoming midterm elections now, just about 5 weeks away. John, President Trump has ordered full speed ahead on American innovation in this space, vowing that U.S. companies will continue to lead the world in this fast-evolving technology. Some Republicans and many Democrats are urging the president to pump the brakes, warning about potential risks after those concerns were echoed from the captains of the AI industry.
26: Tomorrow, the president meets with AI CEOs. President Trump not ruling out renewed airstrikes. talks after rejecting Iran's latest ceasefire proposal, though mediators are still said to be negotiating for a possible agreement. Counterterrorism officials in the UK investigating any possible link to Iran after a suspected plot to target an airbase in England used by the U.S. Five suspects arrested near that base yesterday.
0: The five men who were arrested, they were arrested on suspicion of committing offenses under the Explosives Act and on suspicion of preparation of a terrorist act. They are UK nationals from all areas across London, aged between 23 and 25. The Army's bomb disposal team used a robot to search their three vehicles, while 85 homes, they are still evacuated.
26: Fox's Stephanie Bennett, those suspects have been released on bail with conditions. As the investigation continues, Iran has denied involvement through its embassy in London, but has previously said it considers bases used in attacks to be legitimate targets. The Trump administration rolling out new fuel economy standards, relaxing regulatory requirements for automakers to control pollution. Environmental groups say they'll fight the changes. 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
26: An arrest made in New York City after a woman's body was found in Central Park.
5: The NYPD has taken Jonathan Robles into custody, charging him with murder and criminal possession of a weapon. Police say the body of a 63-year-old woman was found when officers responded to a 911 call Sunday morning. The woman was found with trauma to the head and body. She was pronounced dead at the scene. Robles was arrested several hours later. What police do not know is what the motive is for this apparent homicide. The victim's name is for now being withheld, pending the notification of relatives. In New York City, Gernal Scott, Fox News.
26: In Colorado, a former sheriff's deputy arrested, accused of suspected shootings targeting law enforcement buildings.
6: Former Boulder County Sheriff's Deputy 40-year-old Tyler Riley is accused of a series of suspected shootings at law enforcement facilities, including the Boulder County Sheriff's Office headquarters and the Broomfield Police Department. Investigators are working to determine what led to the incidents and whether the suspect acted alone. We're told Riley resigned from the department in 2024 in lieu of termination for cause, and that the investigation remains active.
26: Fox's Jeff Manasso. We're learning more about trade agreements from last week's summit between President Trump and China's leader, including tariff exemptions.
7: They're calling it 30 for 30 because $30 billion from each side was selected for this tariff exemption. They fall into a number of categories, basically agriculture, medical supplies, and low-tech electronics. Now, China and the U.S. agreed to form a board of trade where individual items were jointly selected for this exemption. Now, the U.S. wanted this mechanism to work out now on prying open even more access to the Chinese market in the future.
26: Fox Business's Edward Lawrence at the White House, where the two presidents also agreed to extend a trade truce. But stocks remain lower. The Dow's down 215. Elisa Brady, Fox News.
8: 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Flynn's will get you in today. No matter the sport, victory usually favors the team that makes the fewest mistakes in a game. And Sunday afternoon at Acrisure Stadium, that proved true once again as the Pittsburgh Steelers pulled out a 30-27 win over AFC North rival Cincinnati. The Steelers' offense certainly emerged from hibernation, putting up 30 points and over 400 yards. But two key Cincinnati special teams gaffes also helped. The Bengals held a 20-17 lead in the third quarter and forced a punt, but a blatant roughing the punter call on Cedric Johnson extended the drive, which ended with a DK Metcalf go-ahead touchdown catch. In the fourth quarter, Cincy's Keyshawn Williams muffed a punt that Ben Skowronek recovered, setting up a crisp Boswell field goal to tie the game at 27. The Steelers weren't perfect either, with costly penalties and receivers tipping passes that turned into a pick. But over the course of 60 minutes, they had fewer penalties and were plus one in turnovers. Because of that, they're one of four teams that are 2-1 in what appears to be a better-than-expected AFC North. For Flynn's Tire and Auto Service, I'm Ryan Briggs.

0: rising from the heart of the swamp, a beacon of truth is casting its light. From sea to shining sea, The Vince Show. Filling in for Vince, Jim Verdi.
1: It's me, producer Jim. Happy to be filling in for Vince. Just saw a picture. He will be back tomorrow. We'll have a whole lot on his interview with Vice President J.D. Vance. Just saw a picture of him on X, looking very dapper in his suit, getting ready for the vice president to come. So can't wait to hear all about that. It's going to be a fun show tomorrow. Make sure you're here and you tell your friends. The president of the United States is about to make some comments, remarks from the White House. We're waiting on that. I'll bring it to you as soon as he makes those comments. Apparently, it's about a steel plant that is going to be built in Iowa. And this comes as part of the deal that he has made with Xi Jinping of China, a deal which includes a 30% relief on tariffs from both countries. Relief on tariffs on $30 billion worth of goods. They made that part of a deal, and there's more coming as well. Apparently, the president also is still ruling in diplomacy with Iran, but he's saying flat out they can't have a nuke. And that's really the thing. That's really the sticking point behind the whole thing. There will be no nuclear production in Iran. That's it. That's what this is all about. He just said that. So there's that. Then you have Marco Rubio, who is meeting with leaders from Lebanon and Saudi Arabia. There's so much going on with this White House. This is the frustrating thing. There's so much going on, and there's so many good things that it's really amazing to see the way this administration is being portrayed. Now you have Democrats that are running for Congress that are telling you how horrible it is, and you would expect that. I mean, that's what they're doing. They're running for Congress. They're going to use whatever talking points they can. They're going to spin things however they can to be able to try and win a seat in Congress or the Senate. But you would expect a press to just kind of follow up with them, ask follow-up questions that are pertinent, to dive deeper into the points that they're making and not letting them just make the points. That's the problem. And we're having to rely on undercover journalists to be able to get these answers that people really need to see. For example, and we've played for you the last week or so, the revelations coming out of James Tallarico's church. I'll put that in quote, his church. It is a religion, for sure. But it doesn't have anything to do with Christ or Christianity. None of it. They don't necessarily believe Christ was an actual person. And they don't believe that any of the things that were claimed to have done by Christ were actually done. Their church is all about love and welcoming everybody. It has no basis in any type of canon or theology. It's just feelings. That's James Tallarico's church that he was brought up in. There's more now coming out from his church. His pastor, Jim Rigby, again, caught on tape, and he's talking about, and this comes from Town Hall. Great job, the people at Town Hall. Apparently, Rigby thinks capitalism is done. Here's James Tallarico's pastor, Jim Rigby, on capitalism.
2: And I think capitalism is in death throes. I mean, I think it's you have to throw everything overboard. It's like that's the next chapter of human rights. It's like life, liberty, pursuit, happiness is not capitalism. Mm-hmm. That every person has a right.
3: Right.
2: To medicine, to a livable wage, stuff. That's like not radical. We're the only nation, developed nation, that doesn't have that stuff.
3: Right.
2: And they're calling that communism.
3: Right.
2: So to me, to just stop looking at the label and what is it that you want?
4: Marx was basically quoting the book of Acts.
5: Yeah.
4: And it's like Christians don't realize that. And it's like, because you can't really see it because we're so brainwashed in this culture that we can look at it and just can't see it.
2: Gandhi and Martin Luther King were democratic socialists, and that's the next chapter. And it's not, it's not this horrific thing. It's like that's what the rest of the civilized world calls sanity.
1: That's what the rest of the democratic socialism is what the rest of the world calls sanity. The part that really got me in that clip, though, he said Marx, Karl Marx, was actually writing about the book of Acts, the Acts of the Apostles. This is a delusional human being, this Jim Rigby person. He doesn't know who Marx is. He's never studied him. He apparently doesn't know that Marxism, or maybe he does. Maybe he does know Marxism does not allow for God. God gets in the way of Marxism. And it seems like God gets in the way of their church as well. So maybe he does know what he's talking about. But to the claim that Marx is writing about the book of Acts is just not only blasphemous, but entirely wrong. Entirely wrong. Paul, in Acts, Paul, who was Saul and knocked off his mule in Damascus, that's what they call the Damascus moment, was where God told him to stop killing Christians, which is what he was doing, and to preach the word of God and to preach the word of Jesus Christ and bring that to the world. And that's what Paul did in Acts. That's what it was all about. It was about bringing the word of Jesus Christ throughout the world as he knew it, the world as he could get around, as far as he could get around. Karl Marx, on the other hand, was not writing about Acts. I'm not even sure he's read Acts. Do you know the truth about Karl Marx and the kind of person that he was? There was an American historian named Paul Johnson, great historian, has written some great historical books. One of those was Intellectuals in 1988. And he revealed Marx to be really a buffoonish, disgusting slob with no friends, who mooched off of everybody and was bitter and drank all the time and was just altogether a miserable human being. Some things that Johnson pointed out were Marx was not truly a scholar or scientist interested in discovering the truth. He sought to proclaim it. He was anti-scientific overall, with a fundamental failure to understand capitalism because he would not investigate facts himself or use others' findings objectively. His work showed a disregard for the truth that sometimes amounted to contempt. Calling Marxism scientific was, in Johnson's view, preposterous. This is a guy who wrote The Battle Between the Bourgeoisie and the Proletariat. The bourgeoisie, the rich. The proletariat, the worker. And how did Marx reach these conclusions? Who knows? Because according to Johnson, he remained totally desk-bound and never set foot in a mill, factory, mine, or other industrial workplace. He wrote extensively about poverty, workers, and industry without visiting these sites or speaking to the people involved. He largely ignored or declined practical insights from those who knew industry, such as even his relatives. And was he honest in his writing? No, of course not. He had a misuse and falsification of sources, like deliberately reversing the meaning of a Gladstone budget speech to claim living standards were falling when the original words and evidence indicated otherwise. He also noted some of Marx's famous phrases were borrowed or adapted from earlier writers. So he was a plagiarist, too. So he was just a horrible human being. There's a man named Karl Heinzen who described Marx as intolerably dirty, a cross between a cat and an ape, with disheveled coal black hair and a dirty yellow complexion. Heinz said it was impossible to tell whether Marx's clothes and skin were naturally mud-colored or simply filthy. Johnson also noted that Marx rarely took baths or washed much at all. His room was a pigsty. How did he reach these conclusions? Well, there was a detailed 1850 Prussian police spy report on Marx's London household. Said washing, grooming, and changing linen were things he rarely did. He was often drunk. There was not one clean and solid piece of furniture. Everything was broken, tattered, torn, covered in dust and disorder. The room was filled with tobacco smoke, and sitting down was hazardous because of the filth. This is Karl Marx. This is what all these democratic socialists, really communists, are basing their life's beliefs on, are the ideas perpetrated by this disgusting man. It's just, it even goes on. He took very little exercise, ate highly spiced foods, smoked heavily, drank a lot. This led to constant trouble with his liver. Combined with his poor diet and not taking baths, may explain why he had a veritable plague of boils from which he suffered for a quarter of a century. He had many of these boils. They varied in number, size, and intensity, appearing on many parts of the body, including his cheeks, the bridge of his nose, his bottom, which prevented him from sitting to write, and his, yes, mm-hmm. In 1873, the boils contributed to a nervous collapse marked by trembling and huge bursts of rage. He was just, and he had to depend on Engels, who he supposedly wrote the Communist Manifesto with. Engels was rich, by the way, and he just kept giving Marx money. It was just a pathetic existence. And as far as religion, you have this pastor, Jim Rigby, in James Tallarico's church, his mentor, who was claiming that Marx was basically just writing Acts. Karl Marx viewed religion primarily as a human-created illusion that arises from and helps sustain oppressive social and economic conditions. Honestly, I'm going to say he doesn't know better when he talked about Marx using Acts, because from everything that's been exposed that Vince has had, that he's played all last week, from the members of this church, they think right along those lines. They think that Christianity basically is primarily a human-created illusion that arises from and helps sustain oppressive social and economic conditions. Rigby just basically said that in this clip. That's who these people are. That's where James Tallarico comes from. And James Tallarico hates billionaires, too. So we're going to get into that, and then what he really thinks of billionaires as well. It's Jim and for Vince on The Vince Show.
0: The Vince Show. 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
1: It is The Vince Show. This is producer Jim in for Vince. Vince back tomorrow with his big interview with Vice President Vance. Looking forward to that. And we do have all the latest news. The president apparently is supposed to be making some remarks soon. If he does that, I will bring you what he has to say. It's going to be some announcements, I believe, on trade with China, and some of the things that he and President Xi had discussed during Xi's visit over here to the United States. So we'll have that for you whenever it comes. But in the meantime, let's get back to what we were talking about. So I just broke down, and I just totally explained to you who Karl Marx was. The entire show today is designed around these candidates. I started it off by saying you have to be active and you have to go vote and you have to go bring people to vote with you. Things may not be going the way you want them to be going now. That is understood, and nobody's saying you're wrong about the way you're feeling. But at the same time, we still have a country to save, and that's important. And we have to save it from the people who believe the writings of that disgusting human being that I just told you about, Karl Marx. They believe him. And then you have a media, and this goes back to what we started with, a media who refuses to tell you the truth. Kristen Welker, just this weekend on Meet the Press, is defending Abdul El-Sayed, just going on, well, he told me he was a capitalist, so he must be a capitalist. Listen to this.
2: Because when you talk about some of these candidates, we are seeing former Vice President Kamala Harris out on the trail. She was campaigning with Abdul El-Sayed, someone who President Trump, by the way, is trying to argue is a communist. He says no, he is a capitalist. He said that on this program.
1: Oh, he said it on your program. So he's got to be. If he said it on your program, and I'm sure you followed up with whatever question you asked him to, for him to say that he was a capitalist. I'm sure that was just fine. That now that settles it. He said it on Meet the Press, everybody. He's not a communist. We can go home now. Forget about Mike Rogers. It's like Abdul said he's not a communist. Well, some of the things that you believe, Abdul El-Sayed, are things that seem very Marxist. Things like the universal health care for everyone. It's not about health care. Always remember that. When they're talking about health care, it's not about the care for you. That's not what they want. They want to take away the means and control the means for which you can seek health care. They want to make the decision. You know, my body, my choice? No. Democrats don't believe that crap. They don't believe my body, my choice. Why do you think they're pushing universal health care? Because they want to control all of your body. They want to decide, well, you know, it's Barack Obama even said it. Well, if your grandmother's old or whatever, maybe you could just give her a pill and send her on her way. That's what they think of you. That's their idea of universal health care. President Trump just coming into the Oval now to speak. I'll have that for you on the other side.
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0: Hemingway is also charged in connection with a sexual assault that happened in Wilkinsburg on the day before the attack. He's in custody and has been ordered to be held without bond. The impact of Pennsylvania's spring freeze is now reaching consumers in another way, through the price of apple cider. John Schaefer explains.
1: Get ready for cider sticker shock. Some grocery stores are charging more than $12 for a gallon. The freeze damaged apple crops across the state, and that's also affecting where local cider comes from. Straits Orchard in Swatara Township, Dauphin County, has no apple picking this year, although it is selling cider brought in from other locations. Pennsylvania fruit growers who lost crops can apply for help through the state's Fruit Grower Freeze Disaster Assistance Recovery Grant Program.
0: Charges are being filed against a Westmoreland County man accused of sexually assaulting a minor. 26-year-old Joshua Rue was arrested last week, with investigators reportedly finding videos of Rue committing the crimes. He is being currently held without bail. A groundbreaking ceremony will take place for the planned Tool Lending Library in Millvale. The library was established back in 2018 as part of the Millvale Community Library, and once construction is finished, it will have its own dedicated space. Authorities have confirmed that the ceremony will happen on Thursday. I'm Juan Arango, and you're up to date with Radio PA.
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1: It is The Vince Show. Producer Jim here in for Vince. He's back tomorrow with big news, big interview, and looking forward to that for sure. So President Trump just now in the Oval, and he's still speaking. He's got a bunch of people around him, announcing the largest ever U.S. steel plant coming to Iowa. And apparently it's going to create an expected 1,750 permanent new jobs. And it's an iron ore plant, as the president was just saying moments ago. I'll have some audio for you hopefully soon. He said it's tapping into an iron ore deposit that nobody had been used for a while. And someone from the state was actually saying this is one of the iron ore mines that helped basically build all our stuff during World War II. It got us through that. So this is great. It's a huge scale. It says if completed as planned, the project would represent a significant expansion of American steelmaking capacity as it's planned 10 million.

0: million tons of annual production. It would have the this Iowa plant would have the output equivalently to 1/10 of what the U.S. entire U.S. steel industry produced last year. So again, this is what he's doing. More good news, more good things that are happening. He's bringing all these industries back to the United States. For decades and decades, we sent jobs, we sent industries overseas. And what was the result of that? We put ourselves beholden to other countries to be good actors and create the products. And yes, they created products for us, but then we helped them out with tariffs. We said, we'll help you out financially this way through a tariff program to where we'll pay the tariffs on some of these things. Just some really dumb economic policies that got us in a manufacturing hole, got us in a trade deficit hole. And President Trump is trying to correct all those mistakes. In his first term, as you remember, he was under attack the entire time by both Democrats and Republicans who refused to work with him, implement his agenda. He was basically sabotaged by people telling him to bring certain people into the administration who would stall or just totally stop whatever agenda policies he was trying to put forward. And now President Trump wasn't going to make that mistake again. This is why every single day it seems like something else is going on in this White House. He is pushing so hard. He's going all the time. As opposed to our last president, who was not functional, did not have a functional brain, this president is going all the time. It's amazing. I really worry about it, to tell you the truth. I mean, I don't know how a person at 80 years old can push himself that far, but he's doing it, and it's quite amazing. There are people running to stop him as well, so that's what's going on right now. You have this candidate in Texas, and this is becoming, you know, more and more of a thorn in his side. I saw one poll today where Paxton and Tallarico are tied, but I don't think Tallarico's got a shot, but I can't say anymore because I don't know, because we have to have you go out and vote. Again, telling you over and over, you have to be the ones to make this happen. Get in the game. Get in the game. Be the winner. Be the guy. Be the one that gets the clutch hit. Be the one that catches the clutch pass. You be that guy. Get out there, guy or girl. You have James Tallarico. James Tallarico is complaining a lot about billionaires and the billionaire class. This is among the other things. I mean, first of all, let me play this really short clip. This is the kind of person that is running in the state of Texas, and these are what his priorities are from that awful church that we just played a clip from the pastor. This is his priorities.
1: Before we go further, I want to acknowledge that our trans community needs abortion care too. Defending trans Texans is something we have to do every day.
0: Defending trans Texans is something you have to do every day. And we have to make sure that they have the ability to kill their babies if they want to. That's what James Tallarico thinks is important to him. Now, the lie, that's a truth right there. In many of these interviews that he's doing right now, he's completely lying. And you can tell by the look on his face. Look at the look on his face when he says things like what he just said about the trans community. If you ever get to see videos of this, he's got a smile on his face. And he's got this passion that you can just feel it. When he's in a confrontational interview, and I don't even want to say confrontational, somebody who just asked him really hard questions, you can see the discomfort on his face. He doesn't want to be there. And you can see that I practiced this answer and I'm going to deliver this answer. It's going to be hard for me to say because I don't mean it, but I'm going to say it anyway. That's the kind of things that he's doing. This is not one of those. Now, excuse the audio on this because apparently whoever was ever at this Tallarico event didn't know how to operate the volume on a microphone. But here's Tallarico complaining about billionaires and their influence on Republicans. So there's ads running in Texas. I don't know if you could hear that very well. That was a reporter that was asking him about the ads in Texas that were quoting things that James Tallarico has said. And James Tallarico is going to pawn that off on billionaires.
2: Yeah, billionaires are pouring an unprecedented amount of money into Texas to try to buy this Senate seat. They are terrified of the movement that we're building in Texas. They are terrified of working people uniting to stand up against their corruption and us fighting to bring down our costs. And so they're going to do everything they can to buy the seat. They're going to throw everything they have at us. They are hoping that Texas will care more about these manufactured culture wars than actual wars.
0: Okay, I won't go any more on that. I mean, I know the audio was awful. Not our fault. That was at the event. That's how bad it was. So, but listen, the question was about the things that he said in those ads, which he said things like, I'm a Christian who hates Christianity. I believe there are six genders. Jesus is for abortion. Mary was pro-choice. You know, all these things are in these ads. I'm seeing them every day. And they're all true things that he said. He pawns it off on billionaires trying to buy the state of Texas. Billionaires actually are trying to buy the state of Texas. They are trying to buy that Senate seat. I will agree with James Tallarico that billionaires are trying to buy the Senate seat in Texas. Because I just went, like I do on the internets, it's easy to do. Do you know where James Tallarico is getting a lot of his funding? From California. How do I know this? Because I know that just recently, Tallarico went to a fundraiser in Los Angeles with John Ossoff from Georgia, two southern states. And the latest fundraiser he went to was held by Damon Lindelof. If you don't know him, he's one of the co-creators of the TV show Lost. Great TV show, horrible politics from Damon Lindelof. So who was there? Let's look. This is according to actually Politico. When I went and Googled this, these are the first headlines that come up. James Tallarico, this is September 9th. This is talking about the Lindelof fundraiser. James Tallarico set for a Hollywood fundraiser with Damon Lindelof, USA Today. Politico, Tallarico to raise money in Los Angeles in key Texas Senate race. That's about it. Here's Politico Pro. This goes back to June. Tallarico courted Silicon Valley donors in multi-day Bay Area push. Bay Area, Silicon Valley. Who's in Silicon Valley? Do you know who's in Silicon Valley? Oh, that's right. It's tech billionaires. Tech billionaires are in Silicon Valley. That's crazy that he would be going to billionaires to raise funds. Isn't it nuts? This is the one about the Lindelof one that he just went to. Earlier this summer, the Lindelofs attended a star-studded fundraiser for Tallarico and three other candidates hosted by media executive Pete Chernin and his wife, Megan. And they invited some of the biggest billionaires in Hollywood. This is another left-wing outfit, and it's called the Texas Tribune. And it says, here are the mega donors and dark money groups boosting James Tallarico's anti-billionaire Senate bid. This, again, Texas Tribune, a left-wing website. but they listed it out, everybody who's funding him. Who's his top donor? Reid Hoffman. Reid Hoffman, the Netflix founder. He is a co-founder of LinkedIn and a billionaire. Yeah, sorry, LinkedIn and billionaire venture capitalist. He's an AI investor and Democratic mega donor. This cycle, Hoffman's largest collective contribution so far has gone to Lone Star Rising PAC. He's also donated to other Democrat candidates. Hoffman recently drew scrutiny for his relationship with Jeffrey Epstein. So are you telling me, James Tallarico, that you're courting somebody in the Epstein class, a billionaire in the Epstein class? Is that what you're doing, James Tallarico? Who else is donating to James Tallarico, since the state is trying to be stolen by billionaires? How about Adam Pritzker? Does that name sound familiar to you? A relative of J.B. Pritzker, maybe? Adam Pritzker is a scion of the billionaire family that derives much of its wealth from the Hyatt Hotel empire. So he's from a billionaire family. Well, there you go, James. I believe you. This is one thing I think you have not lied about. The billionaires are taking over. Then who else? Stephen Mandel, a Connecticut billionaire hedge fund manager and major Democrat. A Connecticut billionaire hedge fund manager. Connecticut. I'm not sure in Connecticut they have the same kind of values and ideas and lifestyle as they do in Texas. Who else do we got here? Let's see. Mark Heising, founder of Medley Partners, a San Francisco-based private investment firm. San Francisco. Crazy. Crazy that these people are coming from out of state to take over this Texas Senate seat. You were right, James. They're giving you all this money, too. It's amazing. Oh, and I love this. The philanthropists are coming in, too. Lisa Primus, a New York physician, philanthropist, and active Democrat donor. She's given $7.7 million to largely Democratic groups and candidates over the years. Here's Simone Cox. She's an Austin philanthropist, and she's married to a guy named Tench Cox, who is, you guessed it, a billionaire venture capitalist and longtime board member of NVIDIA. So she's giving. This one kind of disgusts me. He's not a billionaire, but he's somebody that I loved for a long time, but I can't anymore. And I've heard things about him anyway, personally, the way he treats people. Don Henley, the Grammy Award-winning musician and founding member of the Eagles, he's donating to James Tallarico as well. Somebody else. I mean, I could go going down the list. Susan Seraphim, Houston businesswoman, philanthropist, and widow of, you guessed it, billionaire investment manager Faiz Seraphim. Billionaires. Billionaires are trying to take over the Texas Senate seat, James. I agree with you. And they're all donating to your campaign. They're all on your side. I'm producer Jim. I'm in for Vince. We'll be right back.
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5: Cloudy skies overall today, high in the upper 60s. Cloudy mid-50s tonight. We'll get into the low to mid-70s tomorrow and partly sunny. And mostly sunny Wednesday, mid to upper 70s. Dry weather lasts until Thursday evening. I'm meteorologist Jim Lowboy with your 33 Pinpoint Weather.
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12: It is The Vince Show. I'm producer Jim, in for Vince. President in the Oval Office right now, still taking questions. Here was the announcement that he made just a little bit ago to start all this off about a new deal, getting some more steel manufacturing back to the United States. 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
13: Today we're thrilled to announce that Mesabi Metallics will be building the largest steel plant in American history in the great state of Iowa. It's the largest plant, one of the largest plants in the world, but it's the largest plant in America by far. We're also pleased to be joined by Secretary of Commerce Howard Lutnick, Secretary of Energy Chris Wright, Senator Joni Ernst, who's done a wonderful job, and I'm going to miss you, Joni. I can't believe you're leaving. But you are right. Are you? You sure you're not changing your mind?
14: Thank you, Mr. President.
13: Governor Kim Reynolds, Representatives Marionette Miller-Meeks and Ashley Hinson, and I saw some good polls just recently that you're doing well, Ashley. I saw that. It looks like you're doing well. You should do well. Iowa Attorney General Brenna Byrd, who's been with me right from the beginning, and Export-Import Bank Chairman John Jovanovic, who is a fantastic young man, actually. Once completed, Mesabi Metallics' new steel plant will produce 10 million tons of steel per year using iron ore from the company's Minnesota mine. And Minnesota has, I will tell you, they maybe have a lousy governor, but they have great iron ore. They have one of the worst governors in history, a real stupid guy. But they do have good iron ore, which is more important, I guess. But it's the first new iron ore mine in the United States in more than 50 years with the highest quality. Or, in other words, this steel will be mined, melted, and made right here in the USA, which is something very unusual. The project is expected to create up to 6,000 new construction jobs.
15: There he goes on. We're coming up on a break, but there you go. He's bringing all of these industries back to the United States. That's the point of the whole thing. We've let these things go. And there was no need to. We put ourselves in a bad position, and the president is bringing them all back. You want a reason to go vote for Republicans in the midterms? Here's a reason right here. There's a lot more good economic news as well. I know the gas prices are high. They'll come down. This is your job. 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
20: Hey, this is Dave Weishaddle from House of Cards with your House of Cards gaming report for the week of September 28th, 2026. An online casino player in New Jersey has won the largest jackpot ever awarded on a Hard Rock bet. In August, the online slot player placed a $2 bet on the game Long Jing Da Da and won an incredible jackpot of over $2.9 million. And staying in the Garden State, the New Jersey Lottery has announced an upcoming partnership with New Jersey native Jon Bon Jovi. That partnership means that beginning on October 5th, people in the Garden State can now play the $5 Jersey legend Jon Bon Jovi scratch-off lottery ticket. And finally, Kalshi announced a multi-year marketing partnership with five Major League Baseball teams. Those agreements are with the Atlanta Braves, Boston Red Sox, San Diego Padres, Los Angeles Dodgers, and the San Francisco Giants. 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
22: A record steel plant is planned in Iowa. I'm Lisa Brady, Fox News.
13: Today we're thrilled to announce that Mesabi Metallics will be building the largest steel plant in American history.
22: President Trump, a short time ago in the Oval Office, talking about a project expected to create thousands of construction, manufacturing, and mining jobs.
23: This is the Trump reindustrialization of America.
0: hitting the ground at serious scale.
22: U.S. Energy Secretary Chris Wright.
0: We've gone decades in the wrong direction. Short-sighted political leadership, overblown environmental concerns. It just said, make it somewhere else, don't make it in America.
22: A Minnesota company with an India-based owner plans to build the steel plant in eastern Iowa and recently opened Minnesota's first new iron ore mine in 50 years. The president working to counter Democrat criticism on the economy and affordability ahead of the midterm elections 5 weeks from tomorrow. President Trump also just telling reporters,
13: we have Iran, we'll never have a nuclear weapon. We're going to win that war very soon. That'll be over. And the gas prices will come tumbling down.
22: Indirect talks with Iran are said to be continuing through mediators even after President Trump rejected Iran's latest ceasefire proposal. Terror suspects arrested near an airbase used by the U.S. in England have been released on bail while the probe continues.
1: The five men, all Brits in their 20s, were arrested on suspicion of terror and explosives offences at the airbase RAF Fairford early yesterday. The men will remain under investigation and are subject to stringent conditions.
22: Fox's Jonathan Savage. Counter-terrorism officials in the UK say they're investigating every angle, including possible Iranian involvement, which Iran denies through its embassy in London. Iran has said it considers any base used for attacks against it as legitimate targets. 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
22: An emergency request to the U.S. Supreme Court filed by the Trump administration over a lower court's decision impacting transgender accommodations in federal prison.
25: The Federal Bureau of Prisons tried to implement a new policy this year ending transition treatment for transgender prisoners, including hormone therapy, modification surgeries, and social accommodations. But a lower court blocked it temporarily, and an appeals court sided with the lower court. Now the Trump administration's asking the U.S. Supreme Court to intervene. In the filing, Trump administration attorneys say the policy change toward transgender prisoners is justified, that prior accommodations did not reflect the latest scientific information, and that providing transition care raised security and administrative concerns that outweighed any benefit. Jessica Rosenthal, Fox News.
22: Prosecutors are reopening an investigation into allegations that seven Cornell University frat brothers drugged and gang-raped an underage former student in 2024.
26: There's renewed scrutiny into rape allegations weeks after the victim, a former Cornell student identified as Jane Doe, filed suit alleging she was drugged and sexually assaulted at a frat house in Ithaca, New York in 2024. The Tompkins County DA saying the civil lawsuit raised allegations which weren't part of the original police report. Among the defendants, Cornell University, several Chi Phi fraternity organizations, a local bar, and seven current and former students, only two of whom were allegedly expelled. Chi Phi's chapter is still barred from campus, and its national headquarters says it unequivocally condemns sexual violence. Lillian Wu, Fox News.
22: Other accused frat members reportedly received lesser discipline, including workshops and essays. An hour to the close on Wall Street, stocks remain lower with a sell-off for the Dow right now down 305 points, the NASDAQ down 187. I'm Lisa Brady. This is Fox News.
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7: It's the Alex Marlowe Show. I'm glad you're here. We got a big day today. I'm going to give you a big election update. And it's got some nice, nice news coming out of New York. And some of the street crime that's going on, I say nice, entirely ironic. But first of all, a shout out to my Salem colleagues and my friend Jen Horn, who precedes me in the morning here in Los Angeles. I had a great day on Saturday at the Salem event. It was a town hall, their annual big thing we do out in L.A., my first time participating naturally, as first time being on the air nationally with Salem in Pasadena. It was really great, just terrific audience, and all of you who stopped by, thank you for stopping by. Sold some books. Guys, if you ever see me out and about and I've got my books, go get them. It's like I'm not making more money on the books. I'm taking an L on the books. It takes a lot of effort to get the book shipped out. I bring them because if people follow me and want to know more in depth about my thinking, come up, get a signed book, say hello. I'm pretty friendly. It was really fun. A gentleman who teaches at my high school and is a pariah for his political views came up and said hello. Very cool stuff when you get to meet and engage with the audience. So please, if I'm ever out there, come by, say hello. And I'm also going to be on the speaking circuit some more. I'll tell you more on this, but I have a new partnership for the speaker circuit. So I'll fill you in down the road. But it was a great event. And we were talking about the future of California. Steve Hilton was there. Nick Shirley was there. Of course, my colleague Larry Elder was there. Larry O'Connor, Stage Right, was there. We call him Stage Right because that was his pen name of Breitbart News. Long story and a good story. One day I could share that one on the air. Mike Gallagher was there, maybe the nicest person on earth. Like, I don't think there's a nicer human being on earth. I completely stepped on one of his jokes on the panel that we were on. He was teeing up a joke and I cut him off with the punchline to his own joke because I thought I was doing some playful banter. And I completely ruined his story, and I was humiliated. I was humiliated. And I couldn't wait for the panel to be over just so I could apologize. And then when I did, he acted like I had only enhanced the story, which is completely false. But that's how nice of a guy Gallagher is. He made me feel good after I ruined his story. Isn't that a sweet thing? A very sweet guy. Hey, look, he's a big breadwinner out here at Salem. Everyone tells me, you want to know how to deal with advertisers, with our clients, with the, look at Gallagher. He knows what he's doing. He's the pro around here. So it was good to see everyone. And one of the conversations took place is California cooked? And I was compelled to go back to the story that I mentioned on Friday's show briefly, where we were trying to build 2 miles of monorail for LAX, the single worst airport in the world, and has now been delayed again. So it'll be at least 8 years. And this was prompted by someone told me, was musing, I wonder how long it took to do X, Y, or Z that was 8 years. So I actually made a point to look up some of the things that Americans accomplish in under 8 years. And the list will blow your mind. And I shared some of this with the audience. So if you were in the audience, you'll be getting even more refined version of what I spoke about. But the Empire State Building only took 1 year. It took 1 year to build the Empire State Building. Disneyland, which is my favorite example of all of them, because Disneyland has its own monorail. And that was built in 1 year. So we can build two miles of monorail at LAX, but Disneyland, you build the whole park and a monorail in a year. Pentagon was 16 months. We had the Gateway Arch in St. Louis, famous arch, 2 years and 8 months for that. This is another fun one. Golden Gate Bridge, maybe one of the greatest construction projects in the history of the world. 4 years and 4 months. Hoover Dam, 5 years. Another amusing one. We said we were going to the moon and then got to the moon in less than 8 years. And then the first transcontinental railroad, a full railroad, 6 years for that. I also did a fun one. I looked up how far does a box turtle walk in 8 years, and it's apparently about 50 miles. So a box turtle could walk 50 miles in the time it's taking us to build 2 miles of rail. And that's what we're doing out in L.A. And it just, you wonder, I was conceptualizing this. I was talking to Mrs. Dr. Marlow about the problems with our society. And we have the two goals. These are the two goals. We want to have a society that is high trust. That is number one. The first one, we need to be able to trust that when we spend money, it is going someplace good. And then when you have trust in the people, when you have trust in the public, then all of a sudden things start getting a lot better for you. I think this is the one thing that when we pay exorbitantly in taxes in this state, then we don't trust that it's going anywhere. We trust that it's going to, you know, putting the feminine napkins in the men's room at the high school. That's where we think the money's going, or to the unions, or to some sort of public works project, which the goal is never to finish it. The goal is just to start it, create jobs, and that's it. And so the next thing that we need to have is we need to have social cohesion. We need to feel like we're all rowing in the same direction. And this is to the last point. We're not rowing in the same direction. When it seems like 60% of the area in which I reside in Los Angeles seems more focused on starting the public works project and not on completing it, and they don't care that we could literally commit to going to the moon. Everyone say that's insane. And getting to the moon, we could do that in a time that's faster than building a monorail at an airport. Then that is not going to be the sort of thing that's going to create high trust. It's also not going to create social cohesion because a lot of us just check out. And that's why when the people who are running the city, run the state, want us to have open borders, they want to go soft on crime, then we don't have social cohesion. And so if we don't have those two things, we're doomed. And it is a very sad thing because I want to believe in California. I want to root for California. I want to root for people to come to their senses. But I'm just not seeing it. I'm just not seeing it at the moment because it feels like every time I bring you news about what's going on out here, it's always bad news. Or one of the politicians that is in charge of running this place is saying something completely insane on some podcast. So I brought up Mamdani in New York, the story of the weekend that we had at Breitbart News, and I think this was based off of some reporting at the New York Post, so shout out to them over there. The prostitution business is thriving in Mamdani's Manhattan. And let me give you some of the key points. The prostitution is thriving in the Roosevelt Avenue corridor of Queens under Mamdani. And the number of street sex workers has increased, and prostitution-related arrests have fallen. Do you think that is a coincidence that we now have more people walking the street, prowling the street, engaging that sort of behavior? And then we're arresting fewer of them. Of course, that's the goal, because the goal isn't law and order. The goal is to protect the dregs of society. That's what people want to do. I'm aware it's the oldest profession, and I'm not saying all sex workers are created equal. That's not the point. I'm not trying to cast judgment on individuals. I'm saying in general, it's not a good marker of society if this stuff is happening in broad daylight, and it is. So the number of arrests for sex workers in New York has fallen 59% compared to last year. So this shows you that this is game on for people to engage in horrific behavior, and it is de facto blessed by the mayor. Though I note this because if we're not using our coasts as case studies, if we're not pointing out that if we don't start cracking down on law and order, if we don't start believing in, this is the exact opposite of the Rudy Giuliani broken windows policing, where it was you jump a turnstile, you're going to jail. And then now we've got, if you are engaging in sex work, and I'm not just talking about the prostitutes, there are whole networks behind these people. There are cartels, there are pimps. I mean, these are criminal enterprises that go into this stuff. You don't just wake up one day and start walking the streets. That's how it goes. It is enabling criminal networks to thrive at the same time taxpayers are being penalized. To quote John Fetterman, pick up trash. Too much trash in New York. Way too much trash. Until that's straightened out, then You should have no other priorities. And pulling back cops, pulling back law enforcement, this really does cut social cohesion. And it's sad because I want these cities to thrive. I do root for them. I really do. A 40-year-old customer, so a John, told the Post that buying sex on this strip, nicknamed the marketplace of, the market of sweethearts is what it's called. It's cheap and easy, and it's a lot cheaper than in Manhattan itself. So it's like a advertisement for this area if you want to go pick up some girls. Why are we tolerant of this? Why do we support this? We do. We do support it. If you vote for the type of people who want to enable these policies, want to cut down law and order, you do support it. And if you opt out, and that's what I'm going to talk about in the next segment, if you opt out in these elections, these off-year elections, these midterm elections, because you're not 100% satisfied with conservatives and Republicans, you're just signing up the whole country to become one of these social experiments the same way LA and New York has become. I know this is all a big pain for all of you, but I've got a solution. 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
3: Cloudy skies overall today, high in the upper 60s, cloudy mid-50s tonight. We'll get into the low to mid-70s tomorrow and partly sunny, and mostly sunny Wednesday, mid to upper 70s. Dry weather lasts until Thursday evening. I'm meteorologist Jim Lowboy with your 33 Pinpoint Weather.
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0: I'm trying to break down the stakes. I've been doing this the whole year. It's been the theme of the show more than any others. But I'm trying to tell you that even if things are not going perfect, they're not. Gas price is way too high. I understand that. There's way more insecurity about certain things, way less social cohesion than I think we would like to have. But overall, there's been a lot that's been accomplished, and I'll break that down as we head in towards the election here. We're less than a month and a half away. But now we have a House Democrat dropping a 26-article impeachment resolution against President Trump, and it got overwhelming support. This is one of the hottest stories from over the weekend. Steve Cohen, who is one of the most obnoxious of the Democrats from Tennessee, a lame duck House Democrat, 26 articles against President Trump in a blueprint for potential Democrat House control after the 2026 election. He called Trump the most impeachable president our country has ever endured. He's been impeached twice, and I predicted he'd be impeached a third time. The Democrats get control of the House. He called Trump a danger to our democracy. And though the resolution has no chance of getting past Republican control, it still got 147 votes. So Congressman Al Green also perpetually trying to impeach Trump, but they claim that he is a threat to democratic integrity and elections because he's undermined elections. They want to impeach him for his military and foreign operations in Iran and Venezuela. They want to impeach him for immigration and civil rights violations, including his birthright citizenship order, the Aliens Enemies Act, detention conditions, and court defiance. They want to impeach him for over abuse of executive power, which I've been through this many times in my research and on the shows, which is that basically every president, aside from one or two, has credibly been accused of abusing power. So if that becomes impeachable, we're going to have a lot more impeachments coming up. So he is being accused of imposing loyalty tests, withholding funding as punitive measures. And he has done things like use his Department of Justice for a political operation. Ahem, I wrote an entire book about how the whole purpose of Joe Biden's Department of Justice was to do exactly that. They've framed him as a threat to press and free speech and other ethics issues, including the Emoluments Clause, which we've been through over and over again, how Trump has made money even though he's been president. So all this stuff, we're going to have this nonstop. It's going to be a bonanza. And if you don't think that people are going to be so exhausted of Trump and Republicans come 2028, if we're not careful here, they're going to be. And I still trust him. I still trust that what he's trying to do is the best thing. And I know it's sometimes hard. And sometimes he doesn't surround himself with the sharpest people who do the best things. But overall, I do think that he still has a high degree of trust. And even when he gets one not right or not perfect, I still feel like he's got the best chance of getting something done. And that is something that we've got to appreciate, that the alternative is we might feel self-righteous if you withhold votes from him, but it is not going to help the country. It's going to hurt the country immeasurably. He spoke with Laura Ingraham over the weekend, and this was a cut of him talking about the Iran war. I think it's important to play this. Cut 12, please.
1: If we hadn't done Iran, you would be cruising to midterm victory. 225
2: gas.
1: Yeah, I mean, you'd be cruising.
2: Well, you don't know that.
1: Any regrets?
2: No. Supposing we were cruising, and all of a sudden Iran has a nuclear weapon. They would use it. They're crazy.
0: Yeah, and that's the whole thing. Do you buy that? And I don't think much of the country does. I do. I'm someone who's very skeptical of any sort of foreign intervention. And Trump brought me along and made me feel like that it was probably the right move to go try to wipe out Iran's nuclear capabilities. But there's a couple of things happening that a lot of people who are on Trump's side and largely support the war have been very hostile online. They've been very alienating to people who like Trump but were skeptical of the war. So there's no nuance. You're either on the side of the war or you're on the side that is so deeply disappointed and disturbed, and you don't understand why a president of the United States would want to protect his own people from a nuclear threat. And I fundamentally believe that Iran is crazy enough to use a nuclear weapon if they can. So, by the way, there is a effort to wrap up the war in short order. Scott Bessent said that Iran's economy will have nothing left to trade in 2 weeks as they continue their Operation Economic Fury. So there's still potential that we could get some sort of a positive October surprise when it comes to the economy. This is jobs week, so we get jobs data later in the week, which I always look forward to. So I'll have a big breakdown of that on Friday's show. But they've been very good. Our economy is overperforming, but people are unaware of it. People are walking around as if we're in depression and as if it is time to give up. It's not time to give up. there's a lot of indicators, there's a lot of markers that suggest that we are actually doing things at a better and more efficient and more effective rate than we have in recent years, and that we've had a market improvement, but then the inflation is higher than the target. And because of that, people feel a lot of pain when they go to grocery store and they go to the gas station. And we need to be speaking to those people. And I don't feel like we are. I don't think we're making a case to those people. And when we come back from the break, I'm going to play a clip of something that I saw online, which is just kind of alarming. But there's a huge out-of-touch nature with, I think, some of the people who Trump is surrounded with at the moment with what's going on in the rest of America. And we need to start messaging to the rest of America. Probably it'd be better if we did it 6 months ago, but we got to start now if we got any hope in the midterms. We'll be right back.

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4: This is a Radio PA news update. Allegheny County Police are continuing to investigate the shooting death of a Homestead man. 27-year-old Raymond Parker was found wounded at a location on Lindsay Road in Wilkinsburg late Thursday night and later died at a local hospital. No arrests have been made. A suspect in the fatal stabbing of a UPMC doctor is facing charges in Wilkinsburg sexual assault. Dr. Idris Evans and his wife were found stabbed in their Edgewood home Thursday morning, with Dr. Evans later succumbing to his injuries. Elijah Hemingway faces charges including murder in the attack. Hemingway is also charged in connection with a sexual assault that happened in Wilkinsburg on the day before the attack. He's in custody and has been ordered to be held without bond. The impact of Pennsylvania's spring freeze is now reaching consumers in another way, through the price of apple cider. John Schaefer explains.
5: 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Streit's Orchard in Swatara Township, Dolphin County, has no apple picking this year, although it is selling cider brought in from other locations. 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

but I had not sent it. So we're waiting for this clip. This is a mind-blowing one that we'll play in a little bit, but we got to sort out whether or not we play the sound. This is important. But it's an AI clip, and it's leading me to believe that the Trump administration Republicans are just way off on the messaging game right now. I'm looking at a breakdown of a Gallup survey showing 70% of Americans oppose new AI data centers. Now, should they oppose it? Do they oppose it for the right reasons? This is all a conversation we've been having, on the show. Also, I did release, by the way, on the podcast feed, my big speech on AI. This was, I put a lot of work into this, and it is tightly crafted, I would say, and it gives you my whole up-to-the-minute thoughts on AI in long form. So I do recommend that. So I recommend you subscribe to the Marlowe podcast feeds. There's so much content over there we're putting out every day, including on YouTube, stuff like that. But data centers are deeply unpopular, and Trump is going out there acting like he loves data centers. He's the number one champion of data centers. The people in his cabinet suggesting if you don't like data centers, you're a Chinese plant. Like, it's just not good. Just very bad messaging right now. Trump is now going to have dinner, apparently, with Dario Amodei, the original effective altruist, the guy who runs Anthropic, who wants Anthropic to have a veto power over the Pentagon. If the Pentagon wants to use its technology and we want to use it to fight wars, then Dario Amodei would like to have a kill switch that he can use so that you can't use his technology to engage in war if Amodei doesn't like it. He literally has that opinion. And he's going to the White House. And this is the point that's going on here that I've got, is that there is a massive disconnect in terms of messaging about Americans who are feeling that they are getting squeezed right now and what's coming out of the White House and the Republican Party. And there needs to be a combination of selling the public on things that are going well and taking principled positions that let the people know that they are on their side. We're going up against this new group of people, these AI people, these tech oligarchs, who are usurping power at a very quick rate. And they're doing so without a message that I think appeals to virtually anyone,

0: Bill Gates was out there, and whenever he speaks, it always makes you cringe, but he was talking about AI causing maybe a billion deaths. Cut 11, please.
1: Do you believe AI is powerful enough to end all of humanity?
2: AI is certainly powerful enough to drive events that, you know, cause a billion deaths. You know, so even though it's pretty hard to get to 100%, there's never been a weapon as powerful as the combination of people with ill intent using the latest AI tools. And it's great that there's this discussion with the industry, almost against their interest, admitting these things. The problem is that the rest of the world is either discounting this or just thinking of this as a competition.
0: One thing that's so striking to me about this is, why are we talking to Bill Gates right now? Like, he's all over the Epstein files. And you hear from so many people in the disaffected wing of the Republican Party, the conservative movement, as well as the whole Democrat establishment. You hear nonstop about how this is the guy who Donald Trump was the real problem in the Epstein files, even though Trump kicked Epstein out of Mar-a-Lago and never liked the guy. And then Bill Gates, who's all over the thing, to the point where his wife leaves him over this stuff, and we're getting his opinion on AI? Like, why are we doing this? How are they having both narratives? And for those of you who didn't see that, that was, you could probably recognize her voice, Kristen Welker from Meet the Press. But Meet the Press is NBC, right? So NBC. And then I heard this talked about nonstop on CNN. So the corporate media wants you to believe Trump's the problem with the Epstein files, and Bill Gates, the Epstein file guy, does it, we're getting his take on stuff. He can just opine. Super creepy guy. He wants law enforcement and politicians now to monitor AI. Who are going to be the people going to do that? It's going to be the effective altruists. Those are the ones who are going to do it. Let's play cut eight, please, guys.
1: Anthropic CEO Dario Amodei recently called on AI companies to slow model development to try to mitigate risks. Do you think self-regulation is sufficient, or does it need to be accompanied by legislation in Washington?
2: No one thinks self-regulation is enough.
1: So there needs to be legislation passed in Washington.
2: Absolutely. You need law enforcement and the politicians to get into the discussion about what safeguards and monitoring look like. And that has to be a required thing. And it will be a little bit of overhead for the industry, but not a dramatic slowing of what they're doing.
0: Very cool. Okay, so he thinks that we need to have global governance, and who's going to be in charge of it? It's going to be the people Dario Amodei put forward, or literally his family members. So just warning you that we need to channel the people here, because the people don't like AI, and the people who stand to gain the most from AI are the ones who are calling for global governance, which is going to freeze out competition and is going to make it so that there's a massive swell of money that floods Democrat coffers and globalist politicians throughout the world, their coffers, because you're all going to get rich because they're all the ones who run these companies. That's the math. You guys get it, this audience, but we got to get the word out. Peter Thiel had an interesting take on AI of Palantir, but also a top Trump funder, on this one world government concept. Play cut seven, please, guys.
3: In theory, you could slow it down if you had genuine, you know, deep cooperation across the whole world. But I think that would require like a, you know, one world government with real teeth, real force. And the sort of classical liberal part of me thinks that's almost, you know, that's a frying pan into fire. It's a cure that's worse than the disease. The Pope recently issued this AI encyclical, or, you know, I would characterize it as an anti-AI encyclical. And so, in effect, the Pope's encyclical was working for the Communist Party. I'm not saying he was an agent of the communists, but he was at least acting as a useful idiot for the CCP.
0: I think that's an interesting point, but I think that the point that I am most interested in is that acknowledging that the encroaching one world government, we're going to get the conversation with AI very similar to what we saw with climate change, where we're going to get calls for have one world government, where we're going to outsource our sovereignty. And Thiel, on a personal level, doesn't like it, but he knows it's coming, and he's waving that out there. So he identified something else in this conversation that I thought was really compelling, and this ties into a point I was making in the last segment. Can you play cut nine, please, gentlemen?
3: I think the two administrations kind of made opposite mistakes. You know, the first administration brought in all these people who couldn't agree, and it was just all this internal fighting. The second administration, had all these, they overcorrected for the mistake of the first term with all these loyalty tests. You got sort of, an administration staffed by not very smart, but very loyal people. It reflected a way that things had reached a certain exhaustion on, and certainly on the Republican side.
0: The first thing is, I don't know if he presumably wants Republicans to win. I think he does. I don't know why he's making these points, but it is a good point. And it's interesting to think about this, because the first Trump administration, you know, our role at Breitbart was we had to push back on a lot of what the administration's policies were, even though we were instrumental in getting Trump elected. But then when people came in who were pushing globalism, who were pushing soft on crime policies, who were putting Paul Ryan's healthcare reform in the front burner and immigration locking down the border on the back burner, we had to push against that stuff. And there was huge divisions within the administration, a big turmoil. And then now there seems to be less division, but it does seem like there's a bit of an out of touch nature that I want to warn against. And there's, I guess we're not going to have it in time, but Dan Scavino, who's the deputy White House chief of staff, who just seems like a great guy in general, and he's a great success story, and he's someone who came from, I think he was working one of Trump's golf courses that ended up being his social media guru. It's an amazing story, but he did put out a video, an AI video celebrating at the state dinner or something, and it's him popping champagne with his wife, and it looks like Eric Trump in the background, and maybe some sort of AI facsimile of Lara Trump, but I can't tell. And he's spraying champagne everywhere, and it's so off-putting. It's just very off-putting. And I don't say this to make this huge referendum on Dan Scavino, but I'm saying that this is a guy who's a genius at social media. Why not get the memo that, hey guys, we need to get focused here. Americans are feeling the pain here at the grocery store and the gas pump. Like the champagne stuff, like it's not as funny as it was during a campaign when we're going up against Joe Biden, who's half dead. Like it's not as funny as that. It's different now. We've got to lock in. We've got to make people feel like we feel their pain to some degree and be credible about it. Rachel Campos Duffy, who's a host at Fox, and again, another person everyone says is great. She co-hosts with my good friend Charlie Hurt, who sings her praises constantly, so she's very bright and very fun. And married to Sean Duffy, who's been excellent to us at Breitbart. She put out a little vlog over the weekend of her time at the state dinner, and she has a great time, and he's having a great time, and they're very charming, good-looking, and I'm glad they're having fun. I'm glad they have nice lives. But it's not the message when a lot of people are feeling the hurt right now. A lot of people are walking around disappointed in Trump's base, and we need those people to vote in November. And I'm not seeing anything that's rallying those people right now. What's going to rally those people? The best thing I've got is the warning you about Assam Piker that he could take over the party, warning about James Tallarico that he could take over the party. And I want to do that. Let's play a couple cuts. Let's play some Pikers. Play cut 10, please.
4: We are the normal ones. It is less normal to constantly freak out about transgender people than it is to just let trans people live. Okay? Most people, partially because of Law and Order SVU, let's do a callback to that, okay, actually don't care about trans people existing in society. Okay, but on the internet, that's the only thing that the Republicans dial in on. And they make it seem like being transgender is abnormal. You know what's abnormal? Constantly worrying about children's genitals. That is the most weirdo freak of all time.
0: So that's the voice of the Democrat Party right now, that we're the weird ones because we don't want children to have chemical castration or physical castration. We're the weird ones. And he's Mamdani's buddy and Saeed's buddy. Let's play cut one. Here's Tallarico's pastor. Cut one, please.
5: It's very possible that Jesus rose from the dead. It's also possible the body was stolen. Maybe Jesus rose from the dead, but maybe not. Maybe the person I'm sitting next to is as close as I need to get. Symbols are not, religious symbols, if they're healthy, are not symbols of something that happened. They're symbols of the principles by which everything happens.
0: So maybe Jesus didn't rise from the dead. So that's where they're at right now. And so we got to get the word out. I don't feel like the word has gotten out, and we need to be narrowly focused on this. And I'm glad some of you guys are thriving and living your best life in D.C. and having a great time. But this is very high stakes here. We're going to have a miserable couple years heading into a perhaps an even more miserable 4 years after that. If we don't get locked in right now, we got to. We'll be right back.
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0: you guys know I'm bringing you news about the economy every day that will give you pause, will give you concern. And there is only one tried and true proven hedge, but it's also something that I think is looking towards the future also, which is precious metals. It's gold, it's silver, other precious metals. And that's why I always recommend you work with Monetary Gold, because they're the best in the game as far as I can tell. These guys have 5-star rating with the Better Business Bureau. These guys have raves all online for what they do, and they will help you get educated on gold and why it is a match for you. I can just tell you it is. It's a match for you and what you're doing in your portfolio. I want to talk to them about what they do, but also I want to talk about the news, about what's going on, how precious metals work into this. And we've got Matt Sullivan here today, who's the head of marketing for Monetary Gold. And Matt, I've been looking forward to this because this is a legitimately interesting topic to me, is that where precious metals fit in a super dynamic economy where, you know, a third of shipping gets cut in the Strait of Hormuz, and all of a sudden the whole world is in chaos. And that leaves people rightly insecure about what's going on. So I want to start with watching gold. It was bouncing around. It was in the middle 4,300s, and then it went a huge run. It got about 5,600 in January, mm-hmm. and then did not have a great summer. So where are we at now? Is this the time to buy the dip? Or do you want to wait for a calmer stretch? Where are we?
17: I mean, something very important to know about gold is it moves all over the place. Like you said, beginning of the year and in 2025, we went on a major run up. Then spring, summer hit, started to fall down. There is no right or wrong time to buy gold if gold is the right right asset for you. You know, gold is all about personal choice, all about personal freedom. It's about, you know, individuals and their own needs. So one of the biggest things I would say about gold is it's fine to watch it when it's low. It's great to watch it when it's high. You know, gold is meant to be a long-term hold, not a short-term, call it get-rich-quick scheme, right? Gold is meant to be something that you have in your portfolio for quite a while. But getting back to it, you know, there are a lot of deciding factors with gold. You know, gold's affected by the economy overall, the Fed, the stock prices, what's happening in a geopolitical sense, like you said, oil in the Strait of Hormuz. All that kind of goes into gold. So I really think the important thing to understand is there is no magic time to buy gold, as opposed to some people would say, like, oh, this stock is hot or this bond is selling right now at this point. Gold doesn't really play by those rules. Gold is its independent own thing, and it's physical, it's tangible, all the right things.
0: All right, so here's the big question, Matt. What are you telling people to do? What is the bottom line? Are you saying people should get out of stocks, put everything into gold, or are you telling people we need a more broad diversification strategy? What is it? What is the message?
17: I mean, really the message is what are you feeling right now? What is your gut telling you? What are the politics that you follow telling you? What is it? What is your opinion on the situation? Because if you're thinking about gold already, you obviously have questions and there may even be an interest there. So again, not a financial advisor, but what I am is a father. I'm a brother. I'm a husband. I'm all of that, right? And my personal financial future is dependent on a lot of these factors. So my choice is what I make, mine alone. No one's really going to tell me what to do. No would tell you what to do, right? Especially a gold IRA company. But to me, the biggest decision is if you really are interested in gold, this isn't a wait and see what happens next. It's not a wait for a magic number of $7,000 per ounce of gold, $20,000. It doesn't matter, right? Gold is meant to be a hedge. It is meant to be a diversification point. It's not something that I would say go throw your entire 401k into, because that's, again, going back to the adage of don't put all of your eggs in one basket. But if it does make sense for you and for your financial future and for where you want to see yourself in, say, 5, 10, 20, 30 years from now, I would advise you, you know, look at it maybe a little bit harder. There is, like I said before, there is no wrong time to buy gold. There is no right time to buy gold. It's all about personal choice, the benefits that you see, and what you think that will have for your future.
0: You know, if you call Monetary Gold at 800-888-0807 or go to AliceLoveGold.com, you can learn a lot because these guys know exactly what to inform you with. You're going to arm you with a lot of information about money and how it's working in our modern times. It's changing by the minute, and you do want to have partners in the space, and that's why Monetary Gold is here. They're here for you guys. Matt, anything else for the audience today?
17: No, like you said, Alex, you know, if you do are interested in gold IRAs, you know, I would just advise, you know, do your homework, do your research, understand what you're getting to, and most importantly, ask questions. Any company that's not afraid mm-hmm. to ask the questions, probably the right company for you. And Monetary Gold, we've been doing it for over 25 years. We've had a lot of experience in this industry. We hope thousands, I'm saying thousands of customers amazing 5-star reviews, you know, but again, go out there, do your homework, do your research, and make the right decision for you and your family.
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29: An upbeat assessment from the Commander-in-Chief, Lisa Brady, Fox News. President Trump says U.S. officials have spoken to Iran through mediators today after he rejected the latest Iranian ceasefire proposal.
30: We're going to win. As far as I'm concerned, it's going to be one way or the other. It's going to go pretty quickly.
29: Also saying that when it's over, gas prices will come tumbling down. Iran's most recent proposal had a number of conditions, including ending a U.S. blockade of Iranian ports. The president also telling reporters he was surprised that 5 terror suspects arrested yesterday in England have been released on bail. The men, all UK nationals, were arrested on suspicion of terrorism and explosives offenses near an near an airbase used by the U.S. and England. Counterterrorism officials leading that investigation.
1: They are considering every possible angle. This includes if there are links to Iran, as the base is used by the U.S. Air Force in its campaign against Iran. Well, counterterror police said, quote, that this may be activity committed by proxies or individuals, either knowingly or unknowingly working on behalf of a foreign state.
29: Fox's Stephanie Bennett, Iran has said bases used to attack it are legitimate targets, but the Iranian embassy in London is condemning any claims of possible involvement. President Trump taking questions during an announcement about a $15 billion investment planned by Mesabi Metallics to build the largest ever U.S. steel plant in Iowa.
30: The project is expected to create up to 6,000 new construction jobs, nearly 2,000 manufacturing and mining jobs, and add another $95 billion to the U.S. economy.
29: Among those joining him in the Oval Office, Republican Ashley Hinson is in a closely watched Senate race against Democrat Josh Turek, with polls showing a tight race. Stocks finish lower. The Dow down 346 at the bell. 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
29: Lindsay Clancy is due back in court tomorrow morning for the first time since a mistrial was declared at her murder trial in Massachusetts, where one juror would not accept an insanity defense over the killing of Clancy's three children. Defense attorney Kevin Reddington has accused that holdout juror of not following the law on reasonable doubt.
5: The judge could hear arguments on Reddington's motion to acquit Lindsay Clancy due to insufficient evidence, his motion to have the case thrown out on double jeopardy grounds, and Reddington's call to investigate the holdout juror. Prosecutors may also officially reveal if they intend to retry this case.
29: Fox's Brian Yenis at the courthouse in Plymouth. The attorney for the holdout juror says he had no reasonable doubt and accuses Reddington of targeting him, telling Fox they plan to file a bar complaint. Charges filed against a South Carolina mom accused of killing her child with morphine.
7: Tynisha Jones is being held in an Anderson County jail. She faces a count of murder by child abuse in the death of her 10-month-old child. When the infant died last December, detectives were called in to investigate. After months of looking into the death, including interviews and search warrants, lab results revealed a high dose of morphine in the child's blood. Investigators believe it was Jones who gave the child the morphine. Bond has been denied on the homicide charge. Gernal Scott, Fox News.
29: The Pope reiterates opposition to assisted dying.
8: Pope Leo in Lourdes, a place people often go because they believe in the power of miraculous healing. But for those suffering, the Pope had a distinct message. He said anyone considering assisted dying should reject what he called false compassion in the name of human dignity.
29: Fox's Jonathan Savage. Recapping stocks, the Dow dropping 347 points, the NASDAQ down more than 200 under renewed pressure from the oil and bond markets. And Lisa Brady, Fox News.
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6: 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Ladies and gentlemen, here's Scott Jennings.
11: All right, what is the latest on Iran? Will there be a deal before the midterms? Unlikely, because Trump doesn't need one. I'll explain in just a few seconds. The United States and China have announced a major round of reciprocal tariff cuts following President Trump's summit with Chinese President Xi Jinping. China will lower tariffs on a range of American agricultural products, they say. And coming up, he's young and he's fearless, and he is mounting a bid to become next chairman of the House Oversight Committee, Texas Congressman Brandon Gill. Joining us at the bottom of the hour to discuss news and politics of the day. Here on Monday, September the 28th, this is Scott Jennings reporting for Salem and coming to you live from a beautiful Louisville, Kentucky. On this day, 1941, Ted Williams completed one of the greatest hitting seasons in baseball history. The 23-year-old Boston Red Sox star entered the final day of the season with a batting average of .399. And a half. Now that rounds up to 400. Now Williams could have protected that number by sitting out Boston's season-ending doubleheader against Philadelphia, but Williams wanted no part of that. He wanted to play, and he put baseball history on the line, and then he delivered. Williams went 4-for-5 in the first game, including his 37th home run of the season, and then 2-for-3 in the second game. 6 hits and 8 at-bats on the last day of the season, raising his final batting average to .406, the last MLB player to hit better than 400. Now jump ahead to September 28th, 1960. Two wars and 19 years later. Oh, Ted Williams, you might recall, lost 5 full seasons in service to his country. But the young hitter was back in Boston, 42 years old now, playing what would be his last game at Fenway Park. And in the 8th inning, the splendid splinter walked to the plate one last time. Cut one. Okay, well, I'm told we don't have it. But if we had it, I can assure you it would have been amazing audio of Kurt Gowdy. Kurt Gowdy giving the play-by-play of what happened in Ted Williams' final at-bat at Fenway Park, which was a home run. A home run in your last at-bat. Pretty cool end of the story. The fans called for him to come back out, but Ted Williams wouldn't do it. No curtain call, no tip of the cap. Just one more day at the ballpark for maybe the greatest hitter of all time. And all of it happened for Ted Williams on September the 28th, first in 1941 and then again in 1960. On to the news now. The Major League Baseball season did end on Sunday, and the playoffs begin Tuesday with 4 wild card series. The Tampa Bay Rays are the top seed in the American League. The Milwaukee Brewers hold the top slot in the National League, and among Tuesday's matchups, Red Sox versus Yankees. British police arrested 5 men Sunday near the Air Base Fairford in England, and that base is used by U.S. bombers and strikes on Iran. Officers moved in after a tip about 3 suspicious vans heading toward the base. The men were in custody, but apparently, according to late-breaking news, are being released on bail. Investigators are examining a possible Iranian connection. President Trump says the suspects were looking to do big damage to the airbase there. Disaster averted, but we'll see what happens to these suspects now that it looks like they may be getting out of jail, at least temporarily. Let me address the situation in Iran for a moment, if I might. As you know, for weeks, I've been telling you that we have won this war. It's been evident to me for some time, and now it is evident to the world. The Iranian regime has lost control of the Strait of Hormuz, and therefore, they've lost the war. Donald Trump doesn't need to make any deals with the Iranians right now. Now, this may sound strange if you filled up your truck lately. Oil is expensive. Diesel is painfully expensive. But Iran's plan was never merely to make oil expensive. Its plan was to hold the world hostage, choke off a waterway vital to global energy, and inflict so much economic pain that America would have to deal on Tehran's terms and use the strait to rescue a regime under enormous pressure. But that strategy has failed. Admiral Brad Cooper and the remarkable men and women of U.S. Central Command have won the Battle of Hormuz. In a recent operational update, Cooper said U.S. forces had helped protect more than 2,000 commercial vessel transits and more than 1 billion barrels of crude had passed through the strait over the last couple of months. Oil, gas, and cargo shipments over a recent two-week period have reached their highest volume in 6 months. The primary transit lanes in the strait have been cleared of mines. Here is the strategic point. The regime in Iran does not control the strait. It can no longer dictate that the rest of the world's oil stops moving until America pays its price. Those days are over, no matter how many Senate Democrats and their pundits gaslight you about all this on cable news. We've won, and Iran has lost, despite the American left's cheerleading for the Iranian regime. And the independent shipping numbers back up the direction of travel. Reuters reports that crude exports from key Middle Eastern producers are on pace to reach nearly 13 billion barrels a day in September, the highest level since the war began. Roughly 7.4 million barrels are expected to move through Hormuz itself. So the next time you hear a dumb person on TV say the Strait of Hormuz is closed, please understand, they're a moron, and they are only on television for the purpose of making you dumber. Iran has not exported a drop of oil since mid-July. Since the United States restored its blockade, no fresh Iranian crude has successfully crossed the U.S. Navy on its way to China, which is Tehran's main oil customer. Iran can sell oil that it already stored on tankers beyond the blockade, but that inventory is a quickly diminishing lifeline. Now, here's where I think the United States made one strategic mistake. We paused the blockade during a diplomatic opening in June. Iran used that opening to move roughly 80 million barrels of oil and other petroleum products. That bought the regime time, and it got them billions of dollars worth of exports before we then restored the blockade. We tested the prospects of a deal, and Tehran took the lifeline. But that lifeline does not last forever. As the previously shipped oil is sold and the proceeds are spent, Iran cannot simply send out another fleet of tankers to replace it. The pressure on its currency, its imports, and its budget has become more severe. Full economic collapse for Iran is right around the corner. And that explains why President Trump rejected Iran's latest offer last week. Tehran proposed reopening Hormuz in exchange for relief from the American blockade. But oil from its neighbors is increasingly getting through. Iran was offering to give us back something it could no longer take away, while asking us to restore the income that we can deny it. Trump was right to refuse that deal. Now let's answer the question Americans will rightly ask. If we're winning, why am I still paying so much for gas and diesel? Because moving crude oil is only half the job. Refineries must turn it into usable fuel. Ukrainian strikes have damaged Russian refineries. Russia has restricted diesel exports, and the war has disrupted Middle Eastern refining and fuel shipments. The International Energy Agency says refineries around the world are stretched close to capacity. So the truth is we have an international refining problem. And here at home, we've spent decades making it worse. California, for instance, had 21 operable refineries in 2006 and only 12 at the start of this year. A Los Angeles area refinery stopped processing crude last year. Valero finished idling its Benicia refinery this April. We should be building the capacity to make the fuel that our economy needs, not becoming more dependent on imports when the world is at war. Democrats who are complaining the loudest about fuel prices today have spent years creating the conditions to drive them ever higher. So, yes, I know you're feeling the pain of high gas prices. What we need to do is address the refining bottleneck. But high fuel prices does not mean that Iran holds a winning hand. Their military and nuclear facilities have suffered damage. They couldn't make a nuclear weapon if they wanted to, and I'm sure they do. They can't wage war against us or anyone else. Their Navy and Air Force are totally destroyed. Their economy is on the brink of collapse, and Iran's best bargaining chip is gone thanks to the U.S. Navy. So, President Trump, my advice, stay the course. Intensify the pressure. Keep the strait open. You've won this war, and the Democrats are going to have egg on their face after all of their Iranian cheerleading. 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A three-week supply is $17.76. More news when we come back. It's Scott Jennings on Salem. Stay with us.
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20: Cloudy skies overall today, high in the upper 60s. Cloudy mid-50s tonight. We'll get into the low to mid-70s tomorrow and partly sunny. And mostly sunny Wednesday, mid to upper 70s. Dry weather lasts until Thursday evening. I'm meteorologist Jim Lowboy with your 33 Pinpoint Weather.
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11: Monday, September the 28th. Common sense for the American people. Coming up, the governor of Arkansas, Sarah Huckabee Sanders, has a new television ad out for her campaign for re-election. I'm going to play it for you. It's generating a little bit of debate online. My reaction was positive. Some other conservatives have negatively reacted. I think Sarah's on the right track. I'm going to play it for you. You can draw your own conclusions in just a moment. But first, a word from our friends at AARP. Here's the word. If you are like me, and I guess you are, you're an American citizen out there listening to this show and working and paying your taxes. You have been paying into Social Security your entire whole working life. It's your money. You earned it. However, special interest groups in Washington are pushing cuts to Social Security, and Americans are depending on it now more than ever. That's why AARP is depending on you to help them fight the cuts and protect your money. If you agree that Social Security should be protected, pledge today to do that at AARP.org/we earned it. AARP.org/we earned it. I encourage you to check out their campaign. All right, what is Sarah Sanders doing down in Arkansas? She is taking aim at government benefits for able-bodied adults who choose not to work. You remember last summer, this was a big debate in the Big Beautiful Bill. Work requirements. If you want welfare, you're going to have to work or try to work. So Governor Sanders is pushing this idea, this welfare to work requirement in her campaign advertising. She says young, healthy adults getting government assistance should be working, going to school, or volunteering. I want you to listen to this ad. Hold on. Before we play the ad, Hollywood Sean, can you assure me that if I tell you to play the ad, it will play? You do? 100%? 100%. Because you realize our personal and professional relationship is on the line right now. Because if I call for it and it doesn't play, we got a real problem. Okay, we're going to call for it. Here's the ad. Cut to.
24: Yeah. Oh, you want some of this? Come on.
25: Meet Brad. Brad has turned relaxing into a full-time profession. But you actually work hard. You pay taxes to cover welfare for guys like Brad who just choose not to work.
24: Whoa.
25: That's why I launched a welfare to work requirement.
24: Almost there.
25: Now, more Arkansans are working than ever before.
24: Whoa.
25: Even Brad.
11: So the ad depicts Brad, a ne'er-do-well, game-playing, whatever, sitting on his couch, presumably in his mother's basement, playing games instead of working. Now, my reaction to this, was that it's going to work. Because Republicans have always preached the idea that we're generous and we believe in the social safety net and we're not opposed to welfare benefits, but we don't want to do it for people who choose not to work, able-bodied adults. And the idea here is, if you're going to get government assistance, you should be working or trying to work, you should be going to school, or you should be volunteering. And I'll take it a step further, because a lot of Republicans believe this too. If you're taking care of a family member, if you're taking care of children, if you're a caretaker within your own family, that's fine too. So we have this generous idea that you could be doing a range of things, but if you're able-bodied and you're doing none of that, you should not get government assistance. You should not sit around and collect welfare while the rest of us get up and go to work every day and pay our taxes and pay for you. It seems relatively non-controversial to me. Some people online, though, are complaining. They're saying Sarah Sanders is insulting a key Republican constituency group. In the ad, if you didn't see the video feed, the guy that is playing the video games is a young white male. So some people are mad that Sarah Sanders is insulting young white males. I see it differently. I think she's insulting people who are able-bodied adults who choose not to work. This is not about race. This is about people who get up and go to work every day and pay their taxes and do everything we tell them to do versus people who are able-bodied and aren't working, aren't trying to work, aren't going to school, aren't volunteering, and aren't taking care of anybody in their family. I reject the criticism. Governor Sanders, you're on the right track. More after this with Brandon Gill. Stay with us on the Scott Jennings Show.
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5: Allegheny County Police are continuing to investigate the shooting death of a Homestead man. 27-year-old Raymond Parker was found wounded at a location on Lindsay Road in Wilkinsburg late Thursday night and later died at a local hospital. No arrests have been made. A suspect in the fatal stabbing of a UPMC doctor is facing charges in Wilkinsburg sexual assault. Dr. Idris Evans and his wife were found stabbed in their Edgewood home Thursday morning, with Dr. Evans later succumbing to his injuries. Elijah Hemingway faces charges including murder in the attack. Hemingway is also charged in connection with a sexual assault that happened in Wilkinsburg on the day before the attack. He's in custody and has been ordered to be held without bond. The impact of Pennsylvania's spring freeze is now reaching consumers in another way, through the price of apple cider. John Schaefer explains.
7: Get ready for cider sticker shock. Some grocery stores are charging more than $12 for a gallon. The freeze damaged apple crops across the state, and that's also affecting where local cider comes from. Straits Orchard in Swatara Township, Dauphin County, has no apple picking this year, although it is selling cider brought in from other locations. Pennsylvania fruit growers who lost crops can apply for help through the state's Fruit Grower Freeze Disaster Assistance Recovery Grant Program.
5: Charges are being filed against a Westmoreland County man accused of sexually assaulting a minor. 26-year-old Joshua Ryu was arrested last week, with investigators reportedly finding videos of Ryu committing the crimes. He is being currently held without bail. A groundbreaking ceremony will take place for the planned tool lending library in Millvale. The library was established back in 2018 as part of the Millvale Community Library, and once construction is finished, it will have its own dedicated space. Authorities have confirmed that the ceremony will happen on Thursday. I'm Juan Arango, and you're up to date with Radio PA.
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9: Monday, September the 28th. Common sense for the American people. Scott Jennings broadcasting from Louisville, Kentucky today. We welcome back to the show Congressman Brandon Gill of Texas. Brandon, come on back in here, and before you say hello, I'm just going to tell the people what's going to happen. This man's going to be the next chairman of the House Oversight Committee, and he deserves it. Your performance so far in Congress in calmly picking apart these libs in these committees has been nothing short of brilliant. And this job, in some ways, is a public-facing job. The American people need to know what's going on, and this oversight committee is one of the best places to find out and put the sunshine on Washington. I can't think of anybody better to do it than you. So let's start there, Brandon. Welcome back in, and how's the campaign for that going?
10: Thanks for having me. That's very kind of you. I mean, listen, the oversight committee is, for a lot of Americans, that's what they see Congress working on. It's unique relative to most other committees in that it has subpoena authority, meaning that we can drag people before Congress and we can make them answer for what they're doing with America's with our tax dollars, make them answer for how they're abusing the American people in other ways, trampling on their constitutional rights. And I think that that's an opportunity that we ought to use whenever we have these congressional hearings. And by the way, the purpose of a congressional hearing is not just good theater. It's not just to get a viral video clip. It's to change policy, to either help out the administration and some of the great work that they're doing politically, or separately, to actually build up political support so that we can get good legislation passed in the House, or it's to hold people accountable with that subpoena authority where we can get more documents and information in addition to witness testimony and congressional hearings. So there's a lot of functionality of that. And that's the work that I hope to continue doing. James Comer, the current chairman of that committee, has done a phenomenal job over the past 6 years leading Republicans. And I want to continue the good work that he's doing.
9: Brandon Gill, Congressman from Texas, our special guest conversation this hour on the Scott Jennings Show. Congressman, I want to continue a conversation I started with the audience just a few minutes ago, and I want to get you engaged in it. And it has to do with the Republican Party position about requiring people to try to work if they're going to be on welfare. We're targeting able-bodied adults here who are choosing not to work, aren't volunteering, aren't going to school, but are just literally sitting in a basement playing video games, as depicted in this ad being run by Sarah Sanders, governor of Arkansas, in her reelection campaign. Let's play that and get your reaction. Cut two.
11: Yeah. Oh, you want some of this? Come on.
12: Meet Brad. Brad has turned relaxing into a full-time profession. But you You actually

0: really work hard. You pay taxes to cover welfare for guys like Brad who just choose not to work.
1: Whoa.
0: That's why I launched a welfare to work requirement.
1: Almost there.
0: Now, more Arkansans are working than ever before.
1: Whoa.
0: Even Brad.
2: This takes us back, Congressman, to the debate that was had in Congress last summer about work requirements that were included in the Big Beautiful Bill. How does that ad strike you? And give us your vision of the Republican position on this.
3: Well, what I think is most interesting is that welfare requirements are something that even Democrats 20 or 30 years ago supported. I mean, Bill Clinton put in some of the first modest work requirements and welfare reform back in the 90s. This is something that's incredibly popular with most Americans. You work hard, you pay taxes, and you want to make sure that that taxes is supporting things, that that money is supporting causes and programs that benefit you, that it's building roads and bridges and funding our military and working for legitimate causes, not for somebody who wants to use welfare as a means of living without seeking work, without trying to do anything productive. And I think that that's what the arguments that's being made here. And that's something that conservatives have mm-hmm. talked about for a really, really long time. That welfare state dependency is corrosive not only to our economic prospects, but it's corrosive to the soul for the recipient. We want people to climb the ladder, get off welfare, and be self-sufficient.
2: I remember when this debate was going on last summer, and I was told time and again on CNN, you'll regret these work requirements, Jennings. The Republicans are going to regret this. We're going to run on this in the midterms. I don't see any Democrats running on this, because I think they know what you said is true. Requiring people to try to work if they're going to get welfare is actually popular. And I think we should explain to the audience what the Republican position is. If you're an able-bodied adult in the Big Beautiful Bill, enrollees in Medicaid must complete at least 80 hours per month, that's about 20 hours per week, of paid work, self-employment, participation in work training, half-time enrollment in an educational or technical program, or unpaid community service through a structured organization, and exemptions for pregnant women, certain primary caregivers or parents of young children, and individuals determined to be medically frail or disabled. Basically, the pure targeting here was on able-bodied adults who are literally doing nothing else. And for that, Republicans were savaged as draconian last summer. But this is purely an 80-20 issue, I promise you. Maybe better, Brandon. Maybe better than 80-20, don't you think?
3: 100%. I mean, most Americans believe that they shouldn't be forced to pay for somebody to do nothing. And to your point, you have to be either working or seeking work. 20 hours a week is a very low bar. And there's a variety of ways that you can meet that criteria, including, as you said, community service. You can volunteer at your local church for 20 hours a week. I mean, this is not hard. And that is such a basic, I mean, just such a low bar to attain in order to access welfare benefits. I mean, this is about as common sense as it gets. In other words, what we're saying is we want you to be self-sufficient. We want you to at least be on a path towards self-sufficiency, and we don't want to force hardworking American taxpayers to pay for somebody to sit on their couch and do nothing all day. That's not fair to the American taxpayer. It's not beneficial to this country. And again, it's just basic common sense.
2: Talking to Brandon Gill, the great congressman from Texas. I think, Brandon, this ties into another issue that I think Republican campaigns ought to really consider using this October, and that is this public charge rule. So the Trump administration has installed a rule that says, and it's already part of law, this has been part of U.S. law for a long time, but it says if you are coming here as an immigrant and you're going to immediately go on welfare, you can be denied a visa or a green card. So, great idea. I think most people would agree with that.
3: Yep.
2: 22 Democrat-led states and a whole bunch of other Democrat-led cities and other Democrat actors are suing the Trump administration to try to throw that rule out so we can continue to take recently arrived immigrant populations and put them immediately on welfare. So you have Democrats fighting to put immigrants on welfare. You have Democrats fighting to keep people on welfare who refuse to work. And meanwhile, the American people, the American taxpayer, the American worker, they're holding the bag. I think this is a sleeper issue, possibly, Brandon, in some of these campaigns. What do you think?
3: Oh, yeah. This is, again, it's basic common sense. You know, the purpose of our immigration system is to benefit the American people. That's why it exists. And you don't benefit the American people by bringing foreigners into our country and then allowing them to access a slew of welfare benefits. In other words, bringing people in so that the current American people can subsidize their lifestyle. That's not fair to our people. That doesn't make our country stronger in any meaningful way. I think if you asked any American, just, you know, find some random American on the street, and if you ask them, do you believe that foreigners from all over the world should be able to immigrate into the United States and then get free housing and free health care and free schooling and free food and other types of public assistance? Almost every single person would say, no, that's not fair. That doesn't benefit us. Why in the world would we ever allow this? And the fact that Democrats are going all in to promote the massive importation of people into the country for the purpose of getting them on welfare, I think is insane. And again, that may be a 90-10 issue for us here.
2: Talking to Brandon Gill from Texas, Congressman, planning to be, and I hope will be, the next chairman of the House Oversight Committee in the next go-around here. Congressman, we have the midterms coming. There are a lot of Republicans freaking out there. A lot of punditry is focused on the freak-out. You've called this election the mainstream versus the extreme. What do Republicans need to do over the next 40 days, however many days that are left, to outkick their historical coverage here and beat back some of this polling that I think is actually being generated to suppress Republican turnout?
3: I think that's probably right. And we've got to make sure that our side recognizes not only what the stakes are, but then does the work to make sure that we'll be in a strong position in November. That means talking to your friends and your community members and your church members and making sure that they get out to vote and they get their family and their friends out to vote, that if you can support Republican candidates, that you're doing that financially. But the core message here is that you've got a Democrat Party who's running on a platform explicitly. This is not political hyperbole from conservatives. They are explicitly running on a platform of tearing America's constitutional foundations apart, abolishing the Senate, abolishing the presidency, abolishing the Supreme Court. They've talked for a long time about if they do get power, they want to make D.C. The 51st state, which of course means two more Democrat senators. Then it's Puerto Rico. Then it's packing the Supreme Court if they can't abolish it. I mean, you're talking about fundamentally transforming the United States. And that's before we even talk about insane policies like open borders and defunding local police departments and transing toddlers and everything else that they've spent the last 6 years talking about. And then on the other side of the aisle, you have Republicans who are just the party of basic decency and common sense, who say on a core level, we love this country. We want America to survive. We want to conserve America. That's why we're conservatives. We want to preserve it so that our kids and grandkids can inherit it. We believe in strong borders. We believe in American sovereignty. We believe in law and order. We want your local police department. We actually like your local police departments. We think sheriffs and cops are good things for local communities. And we want to make sure that this system of government that we have that's been so great for the American people survives. And I think given that choice, most Americans are going to be with Republicans. But we've got to make sure that that message gets out there because Democrats are doing everything they can to obfuscate the insane beliefs that they have.
2: That's Brandon Gill, congressman from Texas. The Republican Party has its eye on you, Brandon Gill. We appreciate your service. And we take a break. More news after this. It's Scott Jennings on Salem.
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5: 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The deceased, George Thomas Tom McConnell, age 85 of Hermitage. Tom McConnell was survived by two sons, two daughters, a brother, two sisters, 13 grandchildren, and 10 great-grandchildren. Visitation for Tom McConnell will be held Friday from 6 to 8 p.m. and Saturday from 10 a.m. till the time of the service at 11 a.m. at the Harold W. Stevenson Funeral Home. Arrangements for George Thomas Tom McConnell handled by the Harold W. Stevenson Funeral Home. The deceased, Billy E. Colwell, age 24, of Sharon. Billy Colwell survived by his parents, three brothers, and two sisters. Visitation for Billy Colwell will be held on Wednesday from 4 to 6 p.m. at the Harold W. Stevenson Funeral Home. Arrangements for Billy E. Colwell handled by the Harold W. Stevenson Funeral Home. Today's funeral report has been brought to you by the Harold W. Stevenson Funeral Home, LLC, 264 East State Street in Sharon, online at stevensonfuneralhome.net.
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2: Monday, September 28th. Well, I like that Brandon Gill. He's good. I mean, he's a freshman. And I look around the congressional landscape, I don't see anybody holding the Libs accountable any better than Brandon Gill. He'd be a terrific chairman for the House Oversight Committee. Jamie Comer, my friend here from Kentucky, has done a great job, and he's highly likely to be running for governor in 2027. Brandon Gill is the right choice for this. Not that there wouldn't be other good choices. It's a big conference. There's a lot of Republicans. I'm just watching Brandon Gill's performance. Go, if you haven't followed Brandon Gill, go on YouTube. Go on your, wherever you get your videos served to you. Type in Brandon Gill hearing, and you will find myriad clips of this guy methodically and calmly just taking apart some nonsense. But you need that sort of aggressiveness. It's calm. It's methodical. He asks the right questions. He gets to the heart of the matter. So you're not engaging in the left's hysterics. You're engaging in a conservative's rational, logical thinking. That's what Brandon Gill does. And when you see him take these witnesses on, just puts on display how crazy they have gone and how common sense the right has become. I'm looking at a picture, by the way. This is breaking news into the Scott Jennings Show. I'm looking at a picture. This was posted on the X platform by Senator Matt Harrington, who is the assistant Senate Republican leader up in the Maine State Senate. And he posts a photo with this caption. I was sent this photo of Senator Collins's, at Susan Collins, Biddeford office this morning. What has this world come to? This is disgusting, disappointing, and it's not the Maine I grew up in do better. The photo is a picture of the front door of Collins' Biddeford office, and it's spray painted in red. On the left, it says Trump, and on the right, it says whore. Trump, whore. I regret to inform you, dear listeners, that the tolerant American left is at it again. The tolerant and nonviolent American left is at it again. Susan Collins has been the most bipartisan, down-the-middle United States senator in Washington. Sometimes she votes with Trump, sometimes she votes against him. When a Democrat was in office, sometimes she voted with them, sometimes she voted against them. Bipartisan. If it's been good for Maine, Susan Collins has tried to do it. But she is a registered Republican, probably the most moderate or liberal or whatever you want to call it Republican in Washington. Probably fitting for Maine. And for that, she gets to go to her office today and see in red spray paint, Trump whore. Why is there so much rage and violence in the heart of the American left? These were the people of tolerance. These were the people of nonviolence. But you see images like this, and then you hear what their candidates say. This character, El Sayed, up in Michigan. I feel like all the time I'm seeing clips from him where his language is violent. What was he saying the other day about Bill Maher, actually? Oh, yes, here it is. Abdul El Sayed says he would go on Bill Maher's show despite the, quote, terrible things Bill Maher has said about people like me. He continues. This is El Sayed. I want to give people the image of watching him get his rear end, but he used an expletive. I want to give people the image of watching him get his rear end whooped on his own show by a guy who prays like I do. Always with the violence, this guy. The left has become so violent. We heard all the words and postings from the American left after Charlie was assassinated. They cheered it on, and on the anniversary of it, they cheered it on again. You have candidates making violent statements about a guy. Bill Maher, he's a talk show host, a comedian. I want to whoop his you-know-what. We got spray painting. Nasty language on an office in Maine. Radicals, folks. Anti-American radicals. More news after this. Stay with us. 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
17: The midterm elections are 5 weeks from tomorrow. I'm Lisa Brady, Fox News. So President Trump is hitting the campaign trail.
18: The president will crisscross the country this week, raising money and hosting rallies for Republicans on the midterm ballot.
19: We have great people, and we're running against communists, lunatics, socialists.
18: President Trump says he plans to tout economic improvements and border security. But polls show Republicans trailing in several key races where President Trump previously won.
19: I think the polls are an anchor because I won it by so much, and it doesn't make sense that they wouldn't be right up there with me.
18: The president is urging supporters to vote as if his name is on the ballot.
17: Fox's Jared Halpern at the White House. The president taking questions after announcing what he calls the largest ever steel plant in the U.S., a $15 billion project planned by Minnesota-based Mesabi Metallics, which is owned by a company based in India. Iowa Governor Kim Reynolds thanking the president.
20: Your commitment to bringing manufacturing back to the states and really restoring American industrial dominance is the reason that this is happening. This would not be happening without your leadership.
17: She says COVID underscored how important it is to boost domestic manufacturing. Democrats argue the president's agenda is failing, and they point in part to the ongoing conflict with Iran. President Trump telling reporters today, we'll win. one way or the other after he rejected Iran's latest ceasefire proposal. But the two sides are still talking through mediators.
1: U.S. officials have confirmed to Fox News that President Trump is willing to give Iranian sanctions relief and release frozen funds in exchange for concrete progress on nuclear issues. There's also a level of skepticism regarding Iran's seriousness to make a deal, given that they broke the last MOU by firing on ships in the Strait of Hormuz.
17: Fox's Jeff Paul in Tel Aviv. 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
17: Five men, all British nationals, arrested on suspicion of terror and explosives offenses at a U.S.-run airbase in England yesterday are released on bail. However, with strict conditions, and they remain under investigation.
24: Head of UK counter-terror policing Lawrence Taylor says officers are looking at every angle,
25: including that this may be actively committed by proxies or individuals either knowingly or unknowingly working on behalf of a foreign state.
24: RAF Fairford has been used by the US Air Force in bombing missions against Iran.
17: Fox's Jonathan Savage, Iran's embassy in London condemning any claims of involvement. President Trump says he's surprised the suspects were released. The president meets with top AI executives tomorrow after recent warnings about risks and calls for slowing down the pace of development.
26: Some Republicans and many Democrats are urging the president to pump the brakes, warning about potential risks after those concerns were echoed from the captains of the AI industry. Many experts say the U.S. cannot continue to lead the AI race without Taiwan, and some want to see that island fully armed. While the U.S. leads in innovation, most of those chips are built on the island that China considers a rogue breakaway province.
17: Fox's Lucas Tomlinson at the White House. The president has said he wants U.S. companies to keep leading AI innovation. SpaceX reaches a milestone.
27: Blasting off from the Texas Gulf Coast.
28: 2-1.
27: SpaceX's Starship makes it to Earth orbit for the very first time. The giant capsule has been the subject of a number of test flights to prove the Elon Musk company's designs for a transport ship that will bring Americans back to the moon and then on to Mars.
17: Fox's Evan Brown. However, a malfunctioning engine cut that uncrewed mission short with a splashdown in the Pacific hours earlier than planned and without the planned 6 full laps around Earth. But while in orbit, Starship did deliver more Starlink satellites. A down day on Wall Street, the Dow dropping 347. I'm Lisa Brady, Fox News.

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3: 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We are back. Lots to talk about here tonight. Of course, hour one plus Steelers off a tremendous victory yesterday over the Cincinnati Bengals. Lots of talk there. We have Tom Reisenweber at 6:30 this week in District 10. Big week in high school sports. Today, the West Middlesex girls golf team winning District 10 championship. They go back to back. We'll talk to Tom about that and more. Let me close it off with Pigskin Pick'em. With the professor, Ryan Briggs, joining us. We have a, I think it was about a 7 or 8-way tie. Not so bad this week. 7 or 8 of our fans went undefeated, so we have to break that tie for the Quaker Steak and Lube gift card. Justin McGonigal joining us, a little weak in voice. That's what happens when you go to these games and you scream the whole time. That's one reason why I quit going, because I got to do this show every Monday, but... obviously, Justin, it was an emotional day, great day. Steelers winning a game that many didn't think they would win.
4: Yeah, shout out the crowds yesterday. I thought it was pretty pretty ruckus crowd. They helped out the defense, I think, a lot. The running game was finally showed up, so that was very positive to see. The defense, they let up a lot of catches and stuff, but when it came down to it, they come up with the turnover to win the game.
3: A couple of the headlines for me is, first off, we go into basically the weekend. There was no announcements made by the team about the significant changes they made on the offensive line. The right side of the line, they made two changes. And lo and behold, these two changes seem like was the magic pill. I don't know. What's your reaction?
4: Yeah, apparently the media caught some flack last week for showing videos of the changes on the offensive line from practice. So I think everybody had a decent idea that Brock and Max were going to take over those positions. But, I mean, it was like night and day for the offensive line. And, Zach Frazier had a great bounce-back game after a poor game going against Dexter Lawrence all day. So that was good to see. I mean, Rodgers had time to throw. He threw for 292 yards and 3 tutties. That's what he can give you when he has time and he's not getting smoked after 2 seconds.
3: I think it was interesting. And, Max Iona, the number one pick. Everybody talked about this guy, the great skill set. Mike McCarthy basically said after, well, he was hurt, kind of set him back. But obviously after the debacle last week, that kind of forced the coaching staff's hand. You can't have a number one pick sitting on your bench while your quarterback's getting lit up. And that forced that hand. And then they start Brock Hoffman, a guy that used to play for McCarthy at Dallas. I saw the comment, I think it was today, that Mike McCarthy went as far as saying that Hoffman could be a coach. That's how smart he is. So you add those two elements, a very smart guy that can handle some of the adjustments, and then a physically imposing guy, and those two little pieces kind of made that offensive line into something we haven't seen in a long time.
4: Yeah, that's important when you have a rookie playing on the right side there with Max, and Brock was able to, you know, get him the assignments or in the audibles or, you know, the line changes and things like that. I mean, that's something that's, off, you know, underlooked a lot of times. But yeah, McCarthy did say he could be a coach on the field or a coach. He'd hire him as a coach, I think he said. You know, Max, I think he allowed two pressures in 37 dropbacks or something like that. So great numbers for him.
3: Steelers win 30-27, and another number one pick, Derek Harmon, with his signature play so far as a Steeler player, with the big, you know, sack, forced fumble to seal the game. Good to see out of him. There was a, you know, high expectations. Kind of felt like he would make more of a presence maybe sooner, but you know, sooner than later, whatever. At this point, he made his big play yesterday.
4: Yeah, you'll take it. If you would have said before the game that the Steelers wouldn't get a sack until, you know, what was effectively the last play of the game before, you know, Rodgers took a knee, you would say that's probably not very good, and probably not a good sign for the game. But TJ, you know, it seemed like Mims had him locked up most of the day. They did a poor job, I thought, moving him around to give him opportunities. They should have had him on Orlando Brown a lot more. But yeah, I mean, Derek Harmon, he took a lot of flack for not being very good in the pass rush department. So yeah, definitely a great play there. I don't know what Joe Burrow was doing. They were in field goal range. Pretty imagine if Aaron Rodgers would have done that. The lines would be lit up right now, trying to blame him. But yeah, Burrow, horrible play, but, you know, great play by Derek.
3: Yeah, and I'm sure even at that point, you and everybody at the stadium all feeling the same thing. Okay, they're going to go down the field. They're going to at least tie this game up. And it, or maybe win it on some pass to Chase in the end zone. So yeah, they are as dangerous a team as you're going to probably play all year, at least with those two wide receivers and that quarterback. And the Steelers found a way to win.
4: Yeah, there's a lot of open space out there. And something I'm not sure how many people even realize, but Asante Samuel was pretty much benched with like 8 minutes left in the third quarter. Dylan Everett came in and, you know, shut down them pretty much the rest of the game. Thought he had a good showing for a rookie in his third game when he finally got on the field, so that was good. But yeah, we were sitting there thinking, all right, we're hoping for the tie, and you're sad because Jaylen Warren, you know, he has the call, the 87-yard run called back on a ridiculous holding call, and then he falls down on what he would have run into the end zone. You know, at least they would have been up by 7. You couldn't lose the game, but you know, the Bengals were at like the Steelers' 46-yard line, I think, maybe somewhere in that area whenever Burrow took that sack.
3: I mean, think about Jaylen Warren yesterday. I'm looking at his stats right now. It's hard to fathom that he did not score yesterday, at least running the ball. I didn't score at all. And, I mean, he had two incredible plays. The second one, as you mentioned, would have put the game away, or at least go up 7. He was behind the defense by 3 or 4 yards and then got tripped up by the turf, it looked like.
4: Yeah, the video looked like the turf like blew up on his foot. I mean, he didn't blame the turf. He said it was because his body was just physically tired, which you have to understand. He took a lot of abuse yesterday. Plus, he just had run down the field 87 yards. Yeah, you hate to see him fall down. I don't think anybody could believe it. You don't usually see somebody fall down in the middle of the field like that. It makes me think of Daniel Jones when he was running for that 80-yard touchdown for the Giants a while back, and he just fell on his face.
3: I mean, it was hard to believe. I mean, it's hard to believe that an NFL player of that caliber would fall down in open space and not able to score.
4: Yeah, I mean, if you haven't seen the play, we have it on the Steeler Nation Facebook page, a good shot of it. But yeah, it looked like the field just blew up under his foot.
3: Really unbelievable. Yeah, and you know it was unbelievable? Because Hugh and I last year got in fights about this, that under Mike Tomlin's philosophy was to rotate those running backs. And I know Dowdle was out. He was out. He got hurt. He's still hurt. But even in that moment, I still think Mike Tomlin would have found a way to get, you know, Echols or Homer or somebody a lot more carries. He would have taken Warren out of the game, and Warren never would have made some of those big plays. I was glad to see Mike McCarthy say, you know what, this is our bell cow. We're going to ride him, and hopefully this will be something we'll see in the next few weeks, that Warren's going to get the opportunities because he is maybe their best offensive threat, especially in the backfield.
4: Yeah, and you know, I don't even know, like Mike Tomlin's first several years, he just run the wheels off the running backs. And he just, you know, they were only surviving for 3-4 years. If you think back to some of those guys that they had. So I think the league as a whole is into this, you having multiple running back things. There's only so many teams that have bell cows that, you know, they're going to take all the yards and all the carries and everything like that. So, you know, and I think people thought that Jaylen Warren couldn't do that also because he's never done it. I think people have underrated him a little bit, but I think he's shown time and time again, when you give him the ball, he can make moves. And I mean, he's played behind horrible lines too. You know, I think the line the last couple of years has been much better, but, you know, give him credit. He's an undrafted free agent. He just seems to just make people miss. He gets hit in the backfield constantly and still gets downfield. So, yeah, some of the runs he had yesterday were pretty impressive.
3: 724-981-7900. We are talking Steelers here in this first hour. Bob and Justin McGonigal from Steeler Nation. What was the, you know, think about everything that happened yesterday. What do you take out of this game? What do you give the highest grade to? That considering from 1 week to the next, all the negativity off of 2 weeks ago, their loss to yesterday, what changed more in your mind than anything else?
4: I mean, for me, I always believed that Rodgers could still, you know, I think his arm talent's still there. You know, he can't move, but I was impressed yesterday. He was moving around the pocket, making throws. He missed a couple that he probably would like back. But you have to feel much more confident now, you know, going into next week and moving forward, that he can throw the ball and they can win. You know, you didn't see it to this point. You thought, all right, maybe he is 42 years old. He's not going to be able to do it anymore. But I think he showed everybody yesterday. And the Bengals have a much improved defense, too. So it's not like he was doing it against, you know, a bad team. So I thought that was good. You know, obviously the other things we talked about, the line, the running game. I mean, we hadn't seen the running game at all. And TJ Watt had as many touchdowns as the offense going into yesterday.
3: That is true.
4: So, and then you have to think they finally broke that streak. I think, 67 games in a row, they had not scored over 7 points in the first quarter. Finally broke that. We were all watching the clock with 2 minutes left in the first quarter, hoping that they were going to get some points there to finally eliminate that one.
3: And somebody had posted, it only took Mike McCarthy 3 games to end that streak.
4: yeah, thankfully.
3: So, that was great news for sure. Now, I look at this wide receiver room, / receiving room, not just the receivers, but the tight ends. And I've come to the conclusion that after 3 games, there is no wide receiver 1 or maybe even 2 on this team. There's 4 or 5 guys that Aaron Rodgers likes. I think in order would be Washington and Freiermuth. Wilson looks like he had the most targets yesterday. Metcalf. I mean, he scored a touchdown.
4: Hey, he remembered how to catch the ball yesterday.
3: That was impressive.
4: Yeah.
3: Can you
4: His
3: imagine?
4: Hands work.
3: I mean, you imagine?
4: Oh, I thought about it. I know.
3: If he would have dropped that ball in the end zone when he was wide open.
4: Yeah, I thought about it as the ball was in the air. Oh, boy.
3: I mean, he got lucky. The two Bengals guys ran into each other.
4: Yeah.
3: Now, the question I have is, because I don't know if anybody's even talked about this. I assume you saw it. I don't know how close you were, but the Metcalf's reaction after he scored.
4: Oh, yeah, he just chucked it in the stands.
3: But it looked like he shushed the fans. He looked like he put his finger up to his mouth and was shushing the Steeler fans because all the negativity. That's how I took it.
4: But if he did do that, I did see the replay a few times, but I didn't pay much attention. But if he did that, maybe wait a couple more weeks before you start doing that. But definitely a start. I think the first catch he had, the fans gave him that little cheer.
3: The Bronx cheer,
4: yes. So that was good. Michael Pittman, a little concerning with that one. I thought he should have caught across the middle. Aaron was visibly upset after that. We can't say on the air what he said, but I wasn't too thrilled.
3: Yeah, I look at this, you know, and Roman Wilson, obviously with a huge touchdown catch, and then a significantly all-time gaffe, letting the ball go off his hands, which turned into an interception, which turned the tension of the whole game around. I mean, I'll give Wilson a pass because I think he's showing some strides, but those are plays that obviously cannot continue to happen.
4: Yeah, that's a 10-point swing right there. They go down and score a touchdown off that, and the Steelers were at least probably going to get a field goal. Yeah, you hate to see that clunk right off his hands. It was a pretty good pass. I wondered if he was going to be benched after that, if Rodgers was going to be done, but you know, he came back and had a couple nice catches, so it was good to see him wipe that from his mind and have a decent game.
3: Yeah, I agree. I'm liking what I'm seeing out of Roman Wilson. I think there's something there, and I think as this year goes on, he's going to get more and more opportunities. You've got to figure with Metcalf and Pittman, Freiermuth and Washington, if those four are on the field, or three of the four with Wilson, Wilson's going to be single covered every time. So I think he's going to get opportunities left and right to make big plays this year.
4: Yeah, he should have chances. And then, Darnell Washington, what a run on that 47-yard. It's a 2-yard pass. He runs 45 yards down the field, just, you know, making people miss. And great blocks. If you go back and watch it, Jeremy Bernard, amazing block. He just kind of stood there so the guy couldn't get there. There's a couple other blocks from guys down the field. So you love to see the wide receivers helping out. But there's nothing better than watching him rumble down the field and stiff arm guys.
3: I mean, he is unique.
4: Oh, absolutely. I mean, we always were enamored by Jerome Bettis' ability to move as such a big man as a running back. You know, and this Darnell is, you know, much bigger than Jerome. And he's pretty, you know, elusive. 47 yards for a 300-pound man, it's pretty good. That's like a lineman running down the field.
3: I mean, he's getting to the point now where his highlight film, it's turning into him knocking players over. I mean, you have to imagine the opponents are now like, okay, I don't want to be the next guy that gets all over social media being run over by this guy.
4: Yeah, the one guy was like trying to tackle him, and then he just fell off of him like nothing else and landed flat on his face. We were laughing. I think the same guy, I think, got posterized last year against Washington. So, love to see that.
3: 724-981-7900. We were talking Steelers. Obviously, a big win yesterday for the Steelers. You look at aspects of the game. Obviously, the defense without Joey Porter Jr., which we'll get into, were basically forced to play zone. I mean, without Joey Porter Jr., your best cover guy, there's no defensive coordinator in the world that would win against the Bengals and try to go man-to-man with those two incredible receivers, right?
4: No, I mean, it's just hard. And Samuel was just getting abused. And, you know, I don't know that it's really his fault, you know, essentially. I mean, yeah, you got to play a little better maybe, but, you know, he's just in a position didn't put him in a position that he could win. And his size, he's just not a very big guy. So going against Jamar Chase and Higgins, those guys are, you know, big physical guys. But, you know, when it mattered, they were able to stop him. And like I said, Samuel got benched later in the game. So, you know, I'm sure he'll be back as a starter this weekend or on Thursday night, I mean, but it'd be great if Joey Porter could somehow play this week. I think that there's a very, very little chance of that happening, but it would be nice.
3: I mean,
4: the Browns have good receivers now. So
3: they have a good quarterback now, apparently, from what I'm reading.
4: Yeah, we'll see.
3: And I don't want to go down that path, but bottom line is Browns fans, you know, cheering, doing the watch and cheer yesterday. This is the same fan base that for the last 2 years bashing this guy left and right.
4: Yeah, definitely interesting. I seen him coming off the field and them cheering for him. I mean, what are you going to do? They've won two games. You know, he let him down the field again yesterday against Carolina to win at home. So, I mean, if he can beat the Steelers on Thursday night there, I'm sure they'll be keep, you know, being his biggest fan.
3: We'll talk more about the Cleveland football team here a little later on in this program. Joey Porter Jr., now, he's talked to the media. Mike McCarthy, he sounds like a record that's skipping. Because every time Mike McCarthy's asked about Joey Porter Jr., he seems to be giving the exact same answer about his workload, see if he can get through it, blah, blah, blah. And nobody at this point has any idea, at least on the record, if he's truly hurt or if this is a holdout that the Steelers are clearly letting him do without any monetary punishment.
4: Yeah, I mean, from what I know, the Steelers aren't happy. He's still not happy, and they're coming to, they really want him to play against the Bengals, from my understanding. I mean, a short week this week, if he does have some medical condition, I don't know. I just wish they'd call it a contract holdout and we could all be done with that and we could just move on. But McCarthy does repeat the same stuff every week when he's asked inevitably the same questions about Porter every week. It's just the same thing. He's going to see how he does this week and they'll make a judgment. They have stuff lined up for him, blah, blah, blah. So I don't know. I can't imagine he plays this week. He did say that he wanted to play and he didn't ask for a trade and all this stuff, but until he gets on the field in a game, it's all meaningless.
3: Well, exactly. And I'm to the point now, and I remember distinctly the Le'Veon Bell situation and how that went on forever, never ended. It distracted from everything. So every practice, Mike McCarthy, or every chance he has a chance to talk to the media, he'll be asked about it. Joey Porter Jr., if he's talking, we'll have to give up some ridiculous answer to try to explain why he's not playing. Have you been cleared to play? That's the question.
4: Yeah, no, it seems like he has been, as far as I know. They just keep saying conditioning. They're going to have a walkthrough, I think, that's going on right now, McCarthy said at his press conference. So we'll get an initial injury report, and we'll see what it says. I'm sure it's going to say conditioning, though.
3: And I saw somebody posted out and it listed contract.
4: I didn't see that.
3: Somebody, I don't know if that, I mean, it might have been made up, but it wasn't, maybe not an official one. But bottom line is, I mean, I don't know what's going on here. And the Steelers, they the longer this plays out, the more weak they look as an organization, don't you think?
4: Yeah. I mean, the way it's just continued to go and that they're letting this happen is kind of shocking to me. But, you were talking about Bell. And it makes me think back to when Tomlin said, that they weren't going to talk about players that weren't here. And that was kind of the end of that. Like, everybody knew he was holding out, obviously. He didn't sign the franchise tender or whatever. But Tomlin said that, and that pretty much ended it that season. When it got closer to that Week 12 deadline, people brought it up a little bit. But he would just always say, I'm not only going to talk about the guys that are here. So that was it. So, in 2008, remember, they had or 2018, they had a great season, remember?
3: Right. And what's ironic about it all was Lev Bell now realizing that he made a horrible choice. He's still engaging with Steeler fans. He's in his after professional life. He's a Steeler guy, and it's going to be one of those all time what ifs. If Le'Veon Bell never left, what if he would have been on the Ring of Honor? Maybe, who knows?
4: Oh, absolutely.
3: Who else? All knows. I mean, they would have won a Super Bowl. He could have been. Who knows how far he was at his time? A top one or two running backs in the entire league.
4: Yeah, and I've had him at our tailgate a couple times, and we've had in-depth conversations about it, and he regrets that a ton. He wishes he wouldn't have left. And then he's bad-mouthed the Jets and everything since then. So, you're right. It's the same with Antonio Brown. They would have built a statue of Antonio Brown in Pittsburgh if he would have stayed and continued to do what he was doing.
3: 724-981-7900. We're going to take our first break. We'll check out Facebook, get some comments there. If you want to give us a call, we're talking Steelers. Some negatives from yesterday as well we're going to talk about, so stay tuned for that. This is the Pick Sports Line presented by Flynn's Tire. 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

0: wanted to know after the game what how many seconds he was dropping back throw. It was clear that they used the same game plan as they used last year with Flacco, just get the ball out like immediately. And the Steelers were, you know, the secondary didn't look that great, but they were sitting back there trying to prevent, you know, big plays, which I think essentially they did most of the time. There wasn't like a huge, you know, touchdown pass.
1: Mike says, Justin, your voice sounds like it needs some ice cold water.
0: That's right, Mike.
1: So you got that.
0: I don't think that'll help.
1: I am Steeler Man says, I agree with Justin. The atmosphere was incredible. He has a question for you, Justin. Are you going to Paris? And if so, are you having a tailgate party?
0: We are going to Paris. No tailgate party. It's hard enough doing a tailgate party on the road in the United States. So not, unfortunately, no.
1: Yeah, I would imagine the getting through customs with all your stuff might be a challenge.
0: We can't drive the U-Haul to Paris, unfortunately. But yeah, it's hard enough finding a parking lot for 500 people in the United States, so let alone over there. It would be cool, though.
1: It would be cool. No question about that. 724-981-7900. So you look at yesterday's game, and obviously the Steelers won. A lot of positives, but also the Steelers got two significant game-changing breaks that only the Bungles would probably do. The roughing the punter, which was a huge game-changing mistake, and then the fumbled punt at the end of the game, which led to the go-ahead score. I mean, so you feel good about the Steelers winning, and I do, but you also realize that they had some significant breaks to help lead them to that win.
0: Right. At the same time, though, I think you have to give credit to, besides the roughing the punter, I mean, that was just stupid by Cincinnati. Like, you know, what was the point of that? You finally got the Steelers on to punt it, and then you roughed them. But Keyshawn Williams, shout out to him. He was on the Steelers last year. You know, he was the return man yesterday for the Bengals and gave us coughed it up down there. Danny Crossman said today that you have to give Cam Johnston credit because he's able to maneuver the ball differently with different punt styles or whatever. So that's, you know, that he credited the spin of the ball as why Keyshawn muffed it. So, you know, and give credit to Benny Sko getting down there and getting on the ball.
1: And it appeared that Cam Johnston survived that rough in the punter. It didn't look like he was injured.
0: Scary. Yeah, it's definitely scary. I thought, oh boy, he just can't get all the bad luck in the world.
1: Couldn't get it. Yeah, I thought for sure he was done, but I'm glad he appears he's not. We have a caller. Let's go to the phone lines. Hi, you are on the Pick Sports Line.
2: Hey, Justin, you got your headphones on?
1: Number three, I think. Check that. It's not working. You got it?
2: Justin, you got your headphones on?
1: Okay, he got it now. Go ahead, caller.
2: Yeah, I just make sure Justin has his headphones on.
1: He has them on.
2: Couple things I want to talk about. The Ramsey, give me a couple minutes. The Ramsey hold was a joke. Ramsey, is he hurt? I mean, he's in a sling. Ramsey's supposed to be in a sling. The Metcalf, that was a hold that should not have been called. And the turf, I think, was what got worn on his run.
1: First off, yes, Ramsey was actually a photo today in a sling.
0: Yeah, it's a wrist injury.
1: Wrist injury. So it's not his shoulder, it's his wrist, which I would imagine would maybe give him an opportunity to play Thursday.
0: Yeah, from what McCarthy said, which, you know, we don't love to think back to Tomlin press conferences, but he was a lot more forthcoming with information on injuries. McCarthy, we'll take a Tomlin term, basically said the door was open for him to play on Thursday.
2: And then how about that call on Metcalf? I mean, that was what, an 87-yard run? I mean, the atmosphere down there was like being in a Baltimore game.
0: Horrible call. The back judge at the 40-yard line shouldn't have been throwing that flag.
1: Ross Tucker on the television broadcast did not like the call either. So, most of the network announcers aren't going to really go too crazy over that, but he did not like that call and didn't think it was a holding. And but how did Warren get caught there? I mean, you tell me a linebacker caught him?
0: Yeah, I don't remember.
2: No, he fell. That's when he fell.
1: No, he fell after the next big run he had. That was the 87-yard run. He got caught.
0: Just out of gas.
1: Yeah, I guess.
2: Oh, I thought the 87-yard run when he fell on like the 3-yard line.
0: No. It was when they got down the field further later that drive is when he fell down.

0: Oh, okay. Well, yeah, we had a great time there yesterday, and we had a great time, Bob. You need to get down there.
1: Yeah, I keep hearing that. Some guy from
0: Oh,
1: Greenville keeps saying it.
0: yeah, you got a
2: Bob
0: ride.
2: was waiting outside with his lunchbox, so he didn't show up.
0: I was afraid the cops were going to show up.
1: Well, I have security on notice, so if you come in my neighborhood, you're going to get taken out.
0: Okay, you probably got them German shepherds. Well, hey, I just got one more thing to say. If you can find me a commercial ice maker, I'd love it because the ice goes quick down there. Love the show, Justin. Gotta go. Bye.
1: Commercial ice maker. How are you going to get that commercial ice maker down there?
2: Yeah, I don't think that'd do us any good because we go through about, what, 45, 20-pound bags of ice at a tailgate.
1: Wow. 724-981-7900. After what we've seen yesterday and getting ready for Thursday, what concerns you still about this team? What concerns you right now? What's quarterback, O-line, running game, secondary, injuries, coaching, what?
2: Now, the number one thing for me right now is the coverage on kickoff. It's been horrendous. I think they averaged, I can't remember, it's 26 or 36 yards a return or something yesterday. Like, that's horrible. You like the impact play they had on the coverage unit on the punt, but everything else has been bad. So they have to figure out a way. And it hasn't just been bad yesterday. It's been bad all season. You can't let the guy run the ball back to the 36 or the 40 or whatever that was with the potential game-winning drive on the line. And Boswell, you can see that they're having Boswell kick it oddly. It's like he's knuckleballing it down the field. You know, I don't know what they're doing, but they need to figure that out before they give up a touchdown.
1: And mentioning Boswell, nice to see Bos was back.
2: Yeah. It was a nice couple field goals there yesterday.
1: You know, three good kicks, so no concerns there. My other concern about yesterday, and, you know, in a win, these little things get kind of overlooked, but the Steelers still having some issues with offensive communication. They burned three timeouts with 7 minutes to go in the first half. Could have been key. I don't know if Mike McCarthy was asked about that or Aaron Rodgers, but there still seems to be some issues with getting the play called, Aaron making adjustments, and then having issues getting those plays off. I don't know if it's just a combination of new players, plays, new coach. I don't know, but that's a concern for me.
2: Yeah, you know, I didn't really think about that much. I think I've been numb to that fact from the Ben Roethlisberger days of burning a timeout like the first drive every time. Yeah, and you know, remember last year they tried to blame the home crowd for being too loud. They couldn't get the play calls across or something. So, yeah, no, you don't like to see any of that stuff. But, you know, at least from what we could tell, whenever they didn't have communication on plays, they actually ran. So they weren't giving up, you know, issues like, you know, like they were in New England with scheme, with the wrong blocking assignments and so forth.
1: So, yeah, I mean, and it's one of those cases where Thursday, going into a hostile environment, I mean, I'm already reading, you know, this is the biggest game in Cleveland for who knows how long. And you said what, ticket prices are going up dramatically?
2: Yeah, last week it was about $67, I think, for a piece for upper deck tickets on Tick Pick. I think now, I looked earlier today, it was like $102 for upper deck seats. But I think the Thursday night game is still going to keep them pretty reasonable. It's going to be a hostile crowd there. I'm already thinking about it.
1: Oh, it's going to be a hostile crowd. I mean, obviously Cleveland with coming off a big win for them. Fans were crazy. They beat Carolina. Bryce Young didn't look as good as he did the first 2 weeks. But Deshaun Watson right now, you know, there was a lot of talk about him and you know, benching him, trading him, cutting him. And the Brown management said, no, we're going to go with this guy. We think he's our best option. And so far, so good for the Browns' perspective. Watson has played well enough to win two games. And you know, he's running the ball some. Is he back at his all-pro status? No. But for the Browns' perspective, you got to give him credit. They stood by this guy. Even, you know, he's one of the more despised guys in the league. And I'm sure as long as they're winning, we know Cleveland fans, they'll support you as long as they're winning. But if he lays an egg on Thursday, I would imagine the boo birds will be out.
2: Yeah, I think if he comes out bad in the first, second quarter, the Boo Birds will probably be out. I thought coming into the season that the Buccaneers game for them would be a loss for sure. I'm questioning now whether how good are the Buccaneers this year. They haven't been good. Now Baker Mayfield's out for 3 weeks, but I want to see what Deshaun looks like against a good team. We know the Jaguars are good. He looked, pretty bad against them. I think this will be the biggest test he's had against a defense this season. I think the Steelers defense should be ready to go for him. He hasn't ever really played that great against the Steelers either.
1: Yeah, so I agree. I mean, he looked horrible against the Jaguars. And Jaguars could be top two or three teams in the league right now. In the AFC, I mean, they're playing pretty well.
2: Yeah, no, the Jags are definitely playing well. So, it took them a last second drive to, last couple minute drive to beat Carolina yesterday. So, we'll see. The bad thing is it's a Thursday night. If it was playing on Sunday, I'd feel a little more confident. But, the Steelers haven't won a road Thursday night game since 2007. So, it's going to be a tough sledding. But at least we have a new coach. Maybe he can turn it around.
1: But I saw Mike McCarthy has an unbelievable record on Thursday night.
2: Yeah, I think he said 16-6.
1: Yes.
2: Yeah.
1: So it's going to be the Steelers' awful Thursday night record going against Mike McCarthy's pretty significantly good Thursday night record.
2: Yeah, it sounded like he said he wanted to just take a bus up on Thursday morning, but then he realized that they have to be there at least 19 hours before kickoff, so they're going to have to leave on Wednesday.
1: I don't blame him.
2: Yeah, that seems like a dumb rule to me, but I guess in case they have travel issues or things like that.
1: Yeah. There's a lot of things the NFL does that's dumb.
2: Yeah.
1: A lot of them.
2: Hopefully no Steelers got fined for any celebrations.
1: Well, not yet. 724-981-7900. What do you make of the AFC North? The Ravens had one of the all-time lucky wins yesterday. Survived only a total collapse by the Cowboys in how to manage the end of a game scenario. I can't even imagine what I saw. The Bengals, obviously, we saw yesterday. The Browns are off to a much better start than anticipated. What is your take on the AFC North?
2: I'm still maybe a little overrated just because of everybody's 2-1, so it looks a little better than maybe it is. I do think the Bengals are going to win a lot of football games this year because their offense is just electric as long as Burrow stays healthy. The Ravens, I'm not sure what to make of them. Their defense might be a little questionable. But I mean, they won yesterday in ridiculous style. Like they shouldn't have won that game. But the Cowboys handed it to them. So I don't know. I don't know. Are the Steelers? I don't think there's. I don't know. They're kind of. We don't know what to expect moving forward with them too. They played bad in New England. They played much better yesterday. But is that where we're going to see? Did it take the first two games for them to figure it out? I don't know. I don't think Cleveland's. I don't think they're that good. So we'll see.
1: So the AFC North. Per Justin, overrated. They're the only division in the league that has no losing record teams.
2: Right, right. I mean, do you think that the Bengals are going to beat the Bills? Do you think they would beat some of the other teams that are 3-0, the Chiefs? I don't think so. What about the Ravens? Do you think they would beat either of those teams?
1: I mean, who the fuck the Raiders are 3-0?
2: Yeah.
1: I mean, the Raiders.
2: Yeah, Kirk Cousins.
1: I mean, that's really the story of the year.
2: Who did they play yesterday?
1: The Raiders yesterday played the Saints.
2: Yeah. Oh, yeah. Now, I mean, we think the Saints are good this year. So maybe the Raiders might be figuring it out. I don't know. Maybe Brady showed them how to cheat.
1: Well, it's a possibility.
2: Yeah. I mean, I don't know. But, the Raiders being 3-0 is surprising. How about the Commanders winning yesterday against Seattle?
1: That was really an impressive win for the Commanders. Of course, that's Andre Coleman's team, former Hickory great. So I will always root for Andre. Don't root for the team itself, but I root for Andre to do well. So them winning is a good thing.
2: With Marcus Mariota, not Jaden Daniels.
1: It's an interesting time right now in the NFL when it comes to quarterbacks. I mean, you just think about, the Raiders, they draft the number one pick, the quarterback from Indiana, and we're not playing you. Even though they would have had They could have justified that easily, but we're going to go with Cousins, and now he's off to a great start.
2: Yeah, no, it's surprising. I haven't seen any of the Raiders games, really, besides some highlights, to see even how Cousins has been doing. That's one bad thing about going to all the games is you don't get to see much what else is going on. I can't sit there with all of them on, but yeah, kudos to them.
1: Cousins has 9 touchdown passes in 3 weeks.
2: Yeah, that's pretty good.
1: So that's going to win you a lot of games. They have Trey Tucker, and this Chiante is obviously one of the top players in the league. You know who's playing for them?
2: Brock Bowers had a great game.
1: Bowers, I just saw him on the stat sheet. You know, and he hasn't done much, but he's had a couple touches. Connor Hayward.
2: Yeah.
1: So Connor Hayward's playing for the Raiders. But
2: don't miss him, though.
1: Yeah, he's not. Nobody's losing. And Cody White's on the team.
2: Yeah, he had 2 touchdowns last week.
1: Yes. Oh, my goodness. 724-981-7900. We're going to take a break, come back, continue our Steeler talk. This is the Pick Sports Line presented by Flynn's Tire right here on 790 WPIC Sports Radio Z104.
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1: And we're back, Bob and Justin. Just saw this note. Brandon Echols is in concussion protocol.
2: Right.
1: And if Ramsey can't play, the Steelers will likely be down both slot cornerbacks on Thursday. That's not good news.
2: No, I do think that they'd have to use Dominic Slaughter off the practice squad. He's been called up every game this season, I think, with Joey Porter Jr. out. So, yeah, you probably have to move him and let him play the slot, I guess.
1: And Everett probably starts.
2: Yeah.
1: So that's not good.
2: I mean, you could have Samuel play the slot, too. Yeah, you can move him over there and have Everett on the outside, which I think that is probably most likely.
1: There's a good chance because it's a short week, Echols is not playing. Concussion protocol.
2: They already pretty much said he's out for sure. So he'll be out. I do think Ramsey will play. So we'll see how that goes.
1: I'm reading here. Darnell Washington listed at 264 pounds. There's no way.
2: Yeah, I mean, he already said that during the offseason he was like 310 during training camp, I think. And it was like 330 last year or something.
1: That is unbelievable.
2: 6 foot seven.
1: How did Jalen Ramsey get hurt?
2: I don't know. I asked my staff earlier today. I said, did you guys see anything after the game? And there was no mention of it from McCarthy. And again, that was some of their complaint, as opposed to Tomlin, who would have gave a rundown of injuries right after the fact last night. We just don't get that from McCarthy.
1: Yeah, and I was going to say that. Everybody wants to criticize Tomlin for whatever reason, but I missed that part. And I think I'm to the point now where, even though I thought these Monday press conferences would be better for us, we're not getting any information.
2: No, and he's pretty much available every day during the week, too. So he talks every day. So you're not getting a lot out of him. And unfortunately, the questions asked are not very good at these press conferences. We're asking about what he thought when Darnell Washington caught the ball. Like, come on.
1: It's ridiculous.
2: And that's ESPN asking these questions.
1: I want to know, Coach McCarthy, can you explain why you had to burn three timeouts in the first half with a 43-year-old quarterback and you're the offensive coordinator? Where is the miscommunication? Is it on the receiver side? Is it personnel side? What are we missing here?
2: It seems like they're not even getting out of the huddle when this stuff happens. So, yeah, I don't know if the play call is coming in late or their people aren't getting back. It tends to happen after they make decent plays, too, it seems like. Like they're just spending too much time getting back after a long run or getting up to the huddle. I don't know.
1: I have been a fan so far of Mike McCarthy calling the plays.
2: Yeah, I think this week I feel
1: well, that's true.
2: That way.
1: That
2: I don't
1: is
2: know
1: true.
2: About last week if we liked it. But from what they said, he dumbed down a lot of the stuff and took a lot of stuff out and they ran things that worked. I mean, hello, like why weren't we doing that before?
1: I mean, I read that they ran more motion, which they had not run. That was apparently Aaron Rodgers didn't like the motion as much, but they put motion in, which obviously opened up the field and got players in some spots that they were available to get catches. So, I mean, I don't know what we're doing here, but that's potentially a good sign.
2: Yeah, I mean, you have McCarthy, who's one of the most advanced offensive mind play callers there are. I don't know why there would be anything off limits. But again, like I said earlier, you're hoping that the first two games were the preseason games knocking off the rust for everybody, McCarthy included, who hasn't coached in a year.
1: I'm seeing this now. Deshaun Watson said he had tears in his eyes when he came back onto the field after he was injured and fans were cheering for him.
2: I hope he has tears in his eyes after TJ Watt smokes him on Thursday night.
1: Oh, my. Yeah. Deshaun has not played in a Brown-Steeler game yet. And that's happening Thursday night.
2: Yeah, he has.
1: Well, as a
2: Brown.
1: Oh, I guess he has. You're right. Yeah. What am I talking about?
2: Yeah, he's got strip sacked.
1: That's right. What am I talking about? I was thinking he hasn't played yet. I guess he has played some.
2: I think there's only a couple that he has played because he missed, the last 2 years?
1: Correct.
2: Or whatever.
1: So yeah, I guess he has seen some of it.
2: That one, it was the 2 years ago at the beginning of the season, he got strip sacked by Highsmith or TJ and the other one run it back for a touchdown. TJ, I think, run it back.
1: I mean, I haven't looked yet. I would assume, without looking, the Browns are favorites.
2: I don't know.
1: Let me
2: I
1: check.
2: Haven't seen.
1: I'm going to check right now.
2: I bet if it is, it's
1: no.
2: Like one. Oh, Steelers favored.
1: Steelers are favored by 2.5 points.
2: Yeah. Well, again, like I said, I don't know how good Cleveland is. We'll find out. But again, the curse of Thursday night for the Steelers.
1: The over under total is 38.5.
2: That's the same over under as the Michigan Iowa game.
1: That is, I mean,
2: two bad offenses.
1: Oh my goodness, that 38.5 is horrendous. Who else is anybody injured for the Browns? It's important.
2: I did not see anything.
1: I'm looking on this list here, but I don't see anybody that's noteworthy. Steelers, Doddle, he's still questionable. Dunker, he's out. IR, not that he was going to play.
2: I mean, we should get the injury report here soon.
1: I mean, this injury report says Joey Porter Jr., undisclosed, questionable for week four.
2: Who is that from?
1: This is CBS Sports.
2: Oh, okay.
1: But so he's undisclosed. The league can't allow this, can they?
2: Well, that's CBS putting down there. That's the only one that matters with the Steelers.
1: Okay.
2: Which we should get one soon. Like I said, it just hasn't come out yet that I've noticed.
1: And the game's on Amazon Thursday night. As the Pittsburgh, is there a Pittsburgh network announced who's getting the local coverage? Do you know?
2: No, but I think every time, isn't it WXPI?
1: Whatever. PXI.
2: It is. The one we don't get in Mercer County.
1: Mercer County. I've not heard. I have Amazon, but streaming is horrendous.
2: All of that's horrendous.
1: And people, why is streaming horrendous? Well, I'll tell you why. Because my son watches the game in Florida. My daughter's over in Ohio. My brothers live here. And the speed of your internet dictates what plays they're seeing. So we're not always on the same page when a big play occurs.
2: Yeah.
1: So I get a text, oh, what a play. Well, I haven't seen it yet. I don't want to hear about it.
2: Yeah, no, that happens in my household if somebody's in a different room watching before bed or something for Pirates, Penguins.
1: It's annoying. So Amazon is the main network on Thursday. And then I got to shut down some of my apps because...
2: You can come with me to Cleveland if you want.
1: I will never make it out of Cleveland alive.
2: I'll give you a ride.
1: I'll never make it out of Cleveland alive. I've been there once, and I was lucky to get out. And the Steelers got killed, and they still didn't like
2: it. What year was that?
1: It was a long time ago. Bobby Brister was a quarterback.
2: Oh, jeez.
1: Like, I don't want to say, like, 89?
2: Well, we got smoked by them.
1: Yeah, I think that was a year.
2: 51.
1: Or maybe it was 20. Maybe it was 88. He lost, like, 27-3. Gary Anderson, I think, was the only good one.
2: Well, I think what, 89 is they got beat back-to-back.
1: Yes.
2: By 100 points.
1: Yeah. They made the playoffs that year.
2: Yeah, that I know. Good thing I was only one. I don't remember that one.
1: I remember that year. That's going to do it for hour number one of the Pick Sports Line. We're glad you've tuned in. We're going to change gears. Pirate season is over. College football and more coming up next. This is the Pick Sports Line. 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
10: Negotiations continue. I'm Lisa LaSera, Fox News. President Trump predicting the Iran conflict will be won very soon.
11: President Trump says U.S. and Iranian negotiators are continuing to talk through mediators.
12: As far as I'm concerned, it's going to be one way or the other. It's going to go pretty quickly.
11: Speaking to reporters in the Oval Office, President Trump says two things will happen once the war ends. Iran will never develop a nuclear weapon.
12: As soon as that war ends, inflation's going to be eradicated. Totally.
11: The president says gas prices will also fall, though he has suggested that may not happen until after the midterm elections.
10: Fox's Jared Halpern at the White House. Meanwhile, Iran State TV says sounds heard on Keshem Island are likely a result of warning shots fired at ships violating their blockade of the Strait of Hormuz. Five men arrested near a U.S.-run airbase in England released on bail as investigators say they're looking into a terror plot possibly tied to Iran.
13: This all started midnight on Sunday in Welford near the Royal Air Force's Fairford base, which is used by the U.S. Air Force for its campaign in Iran. A local farmer was actually returning from a party when she spotted three suspicious vehicles blocking her way and multiple masked men who suddenly fled on foot. Police say the five British men, ages between 23 and 25, are from London. They were initially taken into custody on suspicion of committing offenses under the Explosives Act and preparing of a terrorist act.
10: Fox's Stephanie Bennett at RAF Fairford. President Trump said he was surprised the men were released on bail. New fuel economy standards put in place by the Trump administration, easing requirements for automakers to control pollution. The new average for cars and light trucks is now about 35 miles a gallon for the 2031 model year, down from a projected more than 50 miles per gallon in 2031 under rules put in place during the Biden administration. 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
10: Prosecutors reopening an investigation into allegations that seven Cornell University frat brothers drugged and gang-raped an underage student in 2024.
16: There's renewed scrutiny into rape allegations weeks after the victim, a former Cornell student identified as Jane Doe, filed suit alleging she was drugged and sexually assaulted at a frat house in Ithaca, New York in 2024. The Tompkins County DA saying the civil lawsuit raised allegations which weren't part of the original police report. Among the defendants, Cornell University, several Chi Phi fraternity organizations, a local bar, and seven current and former students, only two of whom were allegedly expelled. Chi Phi's chapter is still barred from campus, and its national headquarters says it unequivocally condemns sexual violence. Lillian Wu, Fox News.
10: Reports say other accused frat members receive lesser discipline, including being forced to attend workshops and write essays. There's new technology that's supposed to keep AI from breaking out of its boundaries.
17: Artificial intelligence chipmaker NVIDIA has released software it says can prevent AI agents from going rogue. The Open Agent Safety Platform will help developers to test, deploy, and secure AI agents, and it includes technology that can quarantine the AI agents in milliseconds if there's an attempt to move outside boundaries. The protective software follows recent incidents where AI agents from OpenAI and Anthropic went rogue and bypassed safety controls. Ginny Cosola, Fox News.
10: The NFL has asked the Department of Homeland Security to take down a video on social media that shows highlights of Hall of Famer Brian Dawkins' pregame walkout as he chants "The time has come" and includes the caption "Our time has come" and shows a caravan of migrants. I'm Lee Silvestre. This is Fox News.
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1: And we're back. Bob and Justin talking sports here. Monday night tradition. By the way, thanks to Mike, Channel 11 in Pittsburgh has the local broadcast rights for the Steeler game in Pittsburgh. I'm guessing it's one of the Cleveland channels in Cleveland. So there's no, it'll be no local over the air broadcast Thursday night. You're going to need to have Amazon to watch it. And it irritates me. Not, I have Amazon. And, you know, and Roger Goodell will talk about that. The game's being broadcast in over the air markets in the hometowns of the teams. Well, guess what? Pittsburgh fans go to Erie, to Harrisburg, to Youngstown. Only the people that get that one channel gets to watch it.
2: Yeah, I know. Completely stupid. You know, if you're trying to flip back and forth between things, you can't do that.
1: Can't do it.
2: Be on streaming.
1: Can't do it.
2: Yeah, I know. It stinks that there's so many different things.
1: And I don't get the other thing. I'm on a rant now because I was irritated by it. I understand. I don't agree with it, but I understand when NFL goes international, the only benefit for me is when the games are being played Sunday morning. I like that. Get up Sunday morning, 9:30. We have one this Sunday. I forget who's playing, but I know we're airing the game.
2: It's like you live in California.
1: It's great. But the Cowboys and the Ravens were on at 4:30, like the normal time.
2: Mm-hmm. Yeah, 4:25.
1: And it looked like, you know, it was any other stadium. I mean, you know, they were fun. You tell me that if the game was in Dallas or in Baltimore, the fans wouldn't have been going crazy too? They had to like, oh, the fans were going crazy. Okay. NFL fans go crazy in this country too.
2: It's all about the money, Bob. That's all they care about. That's all Roger Goodell has cared about. And that's why he keeps getting reelected, you know, as commissioner of the NFL by these owners. He's stuffing more money in their pockets, and that's all they care about.
1: And talking about that, a transition into my next topic. This Friday, and I'm irritated by it, Penn State and Pitt both play Friday night. Penn State plays at Northwestern. Pitt plays at Virginia Tech, both on national television.
2: Geez, Northwestern just played last Friday night.
1: And so I posed a question on social media, and as of now, a majority of the fans agree with me. I mean, there's people out there, it's not Penn State's fault, not Pitt's fault. I don't want to hear that. Because you know why? Michigan and Ohio State, I read, they have an agreement. They don't play on Friday nights. So the big boys in the conference have an agreement with their conferences. We don't play Friday nights. We don't want to go head-to-head versus high school football.
2: Yeah, and it makes no sense. And I think we touched on it last week, the recruiting and stuff like that. They're all playing. So it makes no sense. And, you know, and Pitt and Penn State can say whatever they want, but there's more, I think those colleges and stuff like that have way more leeway over their scheduling than the NFL does, or the NFL teams. Like the Steelers get they can submit a letter to the NFL saying, hey, I would prefer not to play, you know, a night game in Pittsburgh. We know the Ravens have done that in the past. I think Mr. Rooney submitted a thing asking not to play on Christmas, and they scheduled the Steelers on Christmas anyway. So, I think that's definitely, you know, falls on the schools in the college world anyways.
1: And you know for a fact, because, you know, you do that the tailgate world better than anybody. You know for a fact, and I know, because I've read and I've heard, that fans hate those tailgates of the night games. The Friday night or Thursday night games, because
2: I won't say they hate the tailgate part. They love that. It's the going to work the next day.
1: Correct.
2: Yeah, and I mean the Steelers have an older fan base.
1: Correct.
2: Older, so I think that definitely it's not the old days at Three River Stadium on a Monday night game. That place was rocking. The tailgates for the night games are usually much more livelier because people aren't getting out of bed at 7 a.m. to show up at 8. And, you know, they're all revved up. But yeah, the tickets are usually cheaper. There's a lot more no-shows for night games in Pittsburgh or all these other places, you know, also.
1: Especially during, I mean, you think about it from, you know, the Steeler fan base, and you know as well as anybody, they're coming from all over.
2: Right, yeah. And I mean, yeah, and if for us, you know, if, you know, some of my guy that does our cooking and, like, people have to take off, you know, if you're coming from somewhere else, you have to take Wednesday, Thursday, Friday off just to go to a night game if you're traveling, you know, especially if you thought, all right, well, this season I'm going to the Steelers Bills if they were playing each other this year. And then the schedule comes out, it's on Thursday. You're like, all right, like, my buddies come up from North Carolina and stuff like that for games. You know, they pretty much are eliminated from coming to those games, if, you know, unless they have a bunch of time off.
1: Right. And you take 2 days off. It's, you know, on the call, and Mike, no, we're not carrying a Pitt game on Friday, just to answer your question. We have high school football on. So, no, we're not carrying Pitt. I'm totally against it. Friday night college football games. I don't care what the reasonings are, and it goes in the same line with everything now with college athletics. Everything has a price tag. It used to be the brand of the college was a selling point. Now everybody's trying to make money. Everybody's trying to, they're transferring the NIL portal. Now they're playing games on Thursday and Friday, Thursday, whatever, Friday. And Pitt and Penn State are doing it. I don't like it. I'm sorry. And if you're defending it, then that's on you. I know not everybody's a high school sports fan. That's not even the point.
2: I think about, you know, and I guess it doesn't just point at Friday night football. Now there's Tuesday, Wednesday, Thursday Maction games and every other thing. But, you know, these kids do have classes.
1: They don't. Well, no, I mean, they don't.
2: I mean, I was at
1: they
2: Kent
1: say
2: State.
1: They do.
2: But Kent State, I had plenty of athletes in my classes.
1: Yeah, not anymore.
2: They have to miss them.
1: Maybe, these guys are not going to classes. Pain. They're going to, they have like a 2-hour study session with their tutors and the assignments are sent to them via email. Yeah. They get what they have to get in and whatever.
2: Yeah, I guess so.
1: It irritates me. So that was a big debate. And I feel good about the fact that at least my polls I put on there, majority of the fans agree with me. And it's not even the fact from the perspective of, okay, so Pitt plays at 7 o'clock Friday. At least Penn State doesn't kick off till after 8. You know, by the time high school games are over, you'll get to watch the second half. Fans can make that decision.
2: You're just mad because you can't watch it.
1: Well, I can watch it. I'll be watching it. That's not my point.
2: Who are they playing? They're probably Virginia Tech.
1: James Franklin.
2: They're not playing like a 3D school here.
1: Well, whatever. I don't make the schedule.
2: Yeah.
1: But they're playing James Franklin.
2: Come on, Bucknell.
1: Well, whatever.
2: 59-0.
1: You know, there's only so many games. I mean, you think about it, though. The conference is, what, they have 17 teams in ACC now?
2: I don't know.
1: Oh, whatever. Something like that. It's hard to keep track.
2: Yeah, there's a lot.
1: So you're telling me they just can't play a 10-game schedule in the league?
2: You got to bring back the Big East.
1: I would agree with you on that.
2: It would be nice to see Pitt get into a different conference than even the ACC.
1: I mean, the ACC conference is a joke. Okay, and I'm going to tell you why. Because you got SMU, you got Stanford.
2: Yeah, that makes no sense.
1: I mean, you got the California.
2: Oh, it's the same with the Big Ten, you know, bringing USC and Oregon, all these teams out there.
1: So, I mean,
2: Washington.
1: And then they get rid of the divisions. AFC, I mean, the ACC used to have two divisions, and that's how Pitt got to the championship a few years ago. But now they got rid of those. I have no idea how they're determining who's going to the championship game. No idea. I haven't even looked. I'll worry about that only if necessary because I don't want to go that far.
2: That is a big game, though, on Friday night.
1: Yeah, it's a huge game.
2: Virginia Tech.
1: Yeah, they're 4-0 also. And it most likely, I would say it's a lock. The winner's going to be ranked.
2: Yeah, pretty probably.
1: Other big games this week.
2: I think Iowa, Ohio State.
1: Iowa, Ohio State. What time do they play? They played 3:30. Notre Dame and North Carolina. Bill Belichick.
2: Yeah.
1: I'm not sure it's a big game.
2: All the scandals going on.
1: Oh, my goodness. Let's see. Alabama, Mississippi State. What's the night games? Miami and Clemson.
2: That would be good, a game, if Clemson wasn't horrible.
1: Right. 10 years ago, it was the game of the year.
2: Yeah.
1: Washington and USC on NBC. Talking about streaming, Penn State game was on Peacock Saturday afternoon.
2: Yeah.
1: So unless you have it set up especially for your bar, you can't watch the game.
2: Right. I do think that the bars and restaurants are getting into the swing of the streaming services.
1: It's not easy, though, because if you have multiple TVs, it's not easy.
2: Right. They do have it on the patio at the Hickory Grill.
1: Well, they don't have, if you have enough bandwidth, there's all those variables there with streaming. It's a challenge. So that's coming up this week. Penn State and Pitt playing Friday night. Steelers playing Thursday night. Think about that.
2: Penguins open the season on Saturday.
1: Saturday. Yeah. So there's no Steelers or Pitt or Penn State.
2: Or Cleveland
1: on this weekend.
2: I mean, the Guardians are playoffs. I don't know what days their games are. Hopefully not on Thursday.
1: They haven't gone that far because they got a bye.
2: Oh, okay. All right.
1: You know, they start tomorrow. Take a guess what channel the Red Sox and Yankees are on.
2: Fox.
1: No, they're on NBC.
2: Oh.
1: It's the night game.
2: NBC baseball.
1: Yeah, they're on NBC. That's they couldn't be any happier. Red Sox and the Yankees. Somebody goes, who are you rooting for? I'm like, I'm rooting for nobody.
2: I root for the Red Sox over the Yankees.
1: I mean,
2: that's how I endeared myself to the Patriot fans last week.
1: Were you doing that on purpose?
2: No, I'd root for the Red Sox or the Yankees, but I definitely made sure I told anybody that would listen so they were happy.
1: I don't even know. I would root for the two smallest market teams. So it would be negatively impact the national coverage.
2: I don't even know who. I mean, I followed the playoffs for so long when the Pirates were still in it. I know the majority of the teams in the NL. I don't know as many in the AL.
1: Here's the playoffs. You have the White Sox and the Astros in one setup. Winner plays the Guardians. You have the Red Sox and the Yankees. Winners play Tampa Bay. Phillies and Atlanta. Winner plays Los Angeles. Oh, goodness. Those are maybe the three most despised teams all in that same bracket. Cubs in San Diego. Winner plays Milwaukee.
2: Let's go Padres.
1: I mean, even though Milwaukee's in the same division as Pittsburgh, I don't know.
2: I don't hate them anymore like I used to.
1: I'm feeling the same way. Milwaukee-Tampa Bay could be a disaster. Actually, Milwaukee-Cleveland would be entertaining.
2: Well, I don't normally root against the Guardians because they don't really affect the Pirates that much. They're a hometown team, but I'll wait until after see how I'm treated on Thursday night before I say I'm going to root for them to win anything.
1: Now, I mean, are you seriously think you're going to go to Cleveland and you're going to be dressed with Steeler garb on? Do you actually believe that their fans are going to treat you well enough that you're going to root for their team after the fact?
2: Well, I've been there like 10 times probably. And there's only been like one time that they were really ignorant.
1: But never any fights?
2: No fights in Cleveland.
1: Knock on wood so far.
2: Yeah.
1: Because this is going to be, you have to believe, you've been there 10 times. I mean, this is going to be one of the more anticipated matchups in that 10 games you've gone to.
2: Yeah, thankfully, a lot of the times it's in December, and they have four wins, so the stadium's half empty and the rest is Steeler fans, so that helps out. The one time a couple years ago when they beat the Steelers by 3 in like October or September, they were a little more rowdy.
1: Well, they'll be rowdy.
2: They have all day to drink, too.
1: Well.
2: Before they get into the game.
1: What else are they going to do? But yeah, it'll be interesting to see how that works out for you. Because I have a feeling Cleveland fans are going to be nuts on Thursday.
2: Hopefully a lot of Steeler fans are buying tickets.
1: I know. It'll be interesting. 724-981-7900.
2: I'll try to sit in the club, so there'll be a lot less rowdy in the club.
1: That makes sense.
2: Yeah.
1: Yeah. Yeah, to get away from the general population.
2: Yeah.
1: That's a smart move.
2: Sit in the upper deck, that's
1: no.
2: For sure. Or the dog pound.
1: Or the dog pound.
2: No. It's like when we went to Philadelphia, we made sure we got real good seats there. They were much nicer.
1: That makes, I agree with you on that. That's an incredibly good plan. We have a caller here. Let's see. It's going to switch gears, but we'll go to the caller. Hi, you're on the Pick Sports Line.
18: Hi, Bob. Just calling to make a comment. I've watched the Steeler games, the first three, and I haven't missed Joey Porter Jr. at all.
1: I missed him a little bit yesterday. If they would have lost that game,
18: I don't know. Well, yeah, I guess in some ways, but I'm telling you what, for what he's asking and for what we have in the secondary right now, I'm not worried about it.
2: Well, if all these guys can't play on Thursday, it's definitely going to be concerning. Joey Porter is a great cornerback.
18: You're talking about the injury list. What's that?
2: Porter is a great corner, so you definitely want to have him on the field. I mean, they've been...
18: Well, I know he is.
2: Yeah.
18: I know he is, but...
2: I understand what you're saying, but...
18: I like the Chuck Knoll approach. When they'd ask him if, somebody's holding out, they'd ask him about it. He goes, I'm not talking about that guy. I only want to talk about the guys that are in camp, okay? You don't want to play? See you later.
2: Yeah, I think there's plenty of fans that have that thought process right now.
1: So let me ask you a question, caller.
18: Oh, sure.
1: Caller, question.
18: Yeah, go ahead.
1: What do you recommend the Steelers do right now? They're at an impasse. Do you want him traded? Do you want him sitting out the whole year, getting fined every week? What if he doesn't play, what do you want the Steelers to do?
18: I think we're to the point, at this point, I think we're to the point where trade him and get the best you can for him and move on. I can't stand having this crap hanging over their heads. And, it gets tiresome, and it's not good for the rest of the players. It's just something that they need to do. Get the best and the most you can get for them and be done with it.
2: I think if they could get a first-round pick, they would send him out. But I think to the George Pickens trade, they only got a third-round pick.
18: I would love that, but what do you think? I don't think it'll happen.
1: I would... here's my concern. They got rid of George Pickens. He was a pain in the butt. And the Steelers got worse at that position. And he was still under contract. This is similar because he was under contract. Porter's under contract.
18: That's true.
1: At least Pickens played that last year. You know, my concern is ultimately when it's all said and done, it's about wins. And if they're a better team with Porter, I can care less about the rest of it and the distractions. I want them on the field because it helps the team win games. And if they can find a way to get them on the field this year, fine. But if it means they're not going to sign them, they've already said they're, I mean, you know, they don't sign players midseason. So, it's a rock and a hard place. I would fine him, do whatever they can to punish him if he doesn't want to play, and maybe it impacts him with a future contract.
2: I do think if he does come back and play, and in, you know, 3 weeks he has two interceptions and he's playing great, everybody just forgives him and everybody moves on until the offseason anyways.
18: Oh, I think that's sure. I believe that's the case. But that doesn't look like that's what's going to happen, does it?
2: Yeah. I mean, your guess is as good as ours.
18: They did say
2: that if he still could sign the contract that they offered, technically, because they aren't negotiating during the season. So apparently that contract's still on the table.
18: It's on the table. And it's the whole sticking point is the guaranteed money, apparently. So
2: right.
18: You know, but look with the Browns, the stupidity with them with the Deshaun Watson guaranteed money. That was insane. They really made big mistake there.
2: Yeah, the whole NFL was not thrilled with the Browns.
18: Oh, no. Just total stupid. And you know, that owner, didn't he work within the Steelers organization for quite a while?
2: Yeah, he was a minority owner with the Steelers, Jim Haslam.
18: You think he'd have learned something, don't you think?
2: Yeah. I mean, but just looking at even like Tepper in Carolina, also a minority owner of the Steelers, he's had some rocky go at it, too.
18: Yeah. That's true.
2: Look at our own Art Rooney the second right now. I'm not very thrilled with him, to be honest, either.
18: We missed
2: Dan Rooney.
18: That's a whole nother. Yes, you're right. And that's a whole nother subject, but you are correct. I agree with you on that.
2: It's time for Dan Jr.
18: All right, I'll let you go.
1: All right, thanks for the call. We appreciate that. I don't get all upset about, I mean, because ultimately, if you get mad enough and the fans like, we want Porter out of town, and then they trade him for a second-round pick, and then in 4 weeks, their secondary is depleted, and the Steelers are in a battle for a division title. And it's like, oh, what are we doing here? They got rid of our good guy?
2: Yeah,
1: I just can't
2: get on board with trading him for, you know, a third-round pick or second. If they could get a first, okay, fine, because that's something that, you know, are we going to win the Super Bowl this year? Probably not. So at least you could say, all right, next year we have two first-round picks. We could try to get a quarterback in next year or whatever it may be. It's just not – you're right. If they were 0-3 right now, I think the beating would be much louder than it even is now for him to play.
1: Correct.
2: If they're getting shredded. They're 2-1. The defenses look good, so it's kind of like, all right, whatever. You know, and like I said, if he comes back and plays like he did last season, everybody will be thrilled. And I think they'll forget about this until later. But he needs to get back on the field. And I don't think it's going to be this week. And hopefully it'll be after the bye or after the mini bye here.
1: We have a caller higher on here.
19: Yeah, I mean, we're almost done with Justin. We got like 5 minutes to go. You got your headphones on, Justin. But no, we need to talk about the Pirates. I think they had a very, very great season this year.
1: Great.
19: We don't blow 27 games. We're in the playoffs. Even if our record is right now, we are in American League playoffs. Houston, we had a better record than them.
2: But we're not in that conference.
19: You guys are going to talk about the Pirates a little bit, but yeah, love the show.
1: All right, thank you. No, the Pirates, it's my Sports Minute tomorrow, is basically they made strides. Sure, and they had a winning record, but it reminds me of the Steelers. People are happy with 9-8. I mean, that's not good enough for me. Playoffs or bust for me. They had success. Sure, they weren't horrible, but bottom line is it wasn't good enough.
2: No, that was not a great season, caller.
1: No,
2: it's like a Mike Tomlin year.
1: I mean, it's they had some moments. They were longer than most years, they were in at least the discussion of maybe making a wild card. You know, the other years, they're out of it by July 4th. This year, they were there longer. But still, for me as a longtime Pirates fan, it's not good enough. They made strides. They got to improve. If they get to the playoffs, that's all it matters to me. And then after that, it's all great.
2: They have to sign Brandon Lau, and I'll feel like I'm excited a little bit about moving the future, because at least this season when we were close and that the AAA and the farm system's not depleted like it was for so many years. So at least you have a little bit of excitement about that. But we've been waiting for 13 years, you know, since the last playoff win. I don't know. They need to win now, and they need to figure out how to do it next year.
1: And clearly the fallout from how they played, at least from management perspective, I saw that Donnie Kelly's coming back.
2: Oh, of course. He's making minimal money.
1: So, I mean, right or wrong, maybe it's not the best idea to keep changing managers. But on the other side, I don't know if Donnie Kelly is the guy to take him to the next level.
2: No, I don't think he is. I mean, you've seen time after time again, he didn't know how to manage the bullpen, you know, and some of that's because they didn't have the players to go out there and pitch. And, you know, Sherrington should not be back. But if they have to go, you've seen over the last week the whole entire team mentioning Brandon Lau. He's a free agent. You know, he had 35 home runs. He needs to be re-signed. They, you know, at least give the fan base a little bit there. You know, finally signed somebody last year, Ryan O'Hearn, and they, you know, they tried with Gregory Soto. He was horrible. Basically, any time the situation was tough, he could not figure it out. But, they need to make some moves and add to the team and hope that some of those guys in AAA can come up.
1: I mean, all I've heard about for the last 5 years is about all these starting pitchers that are studs.
2: And they don't let them pitch any innings.
1: And they have a lot of studs. Jones and Ashcraft and Skeens. But these guys in 2026, starting pitchers don't dominate anymore. They can pitch a perfect game in six innings, and you still lose because your bullpen stinks.
2: Yeah, and you don't love to see Mason Montgomery get blow the game on Saturday. He hadn't let up a run since July 26th. So you don't want that to go into the offseason, but you think hopefully he's going to be a top four closer in baseball next year, you'd think.
1: But how long did it take Donnie Kelly to realize that Montgomery should have been the closer? How many games were blown because of that decision?
2: Right. And it just stinks that you wish you could understand the clarity of where these decisions come from. I think a lot of the decisions come from Sherrington and their analytics and all this pitcher can't pitch this. And, you know, every time they had Lake Bocker come in and start a game, they would let him only pitch a one and two thirds innings. Like, he wasn't allowed to face the next batter. And they kept Brandon Eisert. He's horrible. He has no business being in the major leagues. Traded for him. He was horrible.
1: Analytics is a four-letter word to me. I mean, when I hear analytics in broadcast, it really does irritate me, because it's to a point now where the game is driven by all of that. There's no more feel, no more coaches' stomach issues, or I feel like this might be the right move. It's all about, let's look at a numbers and chart and let the charts decide what's next.
2: They only let Jared Jones pitch 58 pitches yesterday. Why? I don't get it. Like, he's back from elbow surgery, I get that, but let him pitch. Like, they finally let him open it up the last couple games. He could go more than 80 pitches, and yesterday they sat him down at 58.
1: It's insane. The Pirates, season's over. Major League playoffs start tomorrow. I guess I'll ask you the final question. How much, if at all, will you watch the Major League Baseball playoffs?
2: Not much.
1: If it's on when you're out, you'll watch it, but
2: yeah,
1: you're not going out of your way.
2: No, there's going to be so much other stuff on because, you know, there's football every night of the week, and I'll be not watching much.
1: I'd watch the playoffs Friday, but Pitt and Penn State are on. So, I mean, that's, you know, whatever.
2: I did go to the World Series when the Guardians made it the last time.
1: How'd that go?
2: They lost to the Cubs that game. But I figured the Pirates were never going to make it, so I needed to get to one World Series.
1: My claim to fame is I was at the last World Series game in Pittsburgh history.
2: Wow.
1: Game 5, 1979.
2: Yeah.
1: Yep. Need a break. We'll let you go. Justin, we appreciate you coming in. Glad you're feeling better. Good luck Thursday in Cleveland. Hopefully you'll be back in one piece next Monday. You never know. You come out of Cleveland.
2: Yeah, I might have to do the show from the hospital.
1: or maybe a jail. I don't know. Who knows?
2: Yeah. I'll call you to bail me out.
1: Well, Justin, have a great week. We'll talk to you next week. We're going to take a break, come back. change gears. This Week in District 10 coming up next. This is the Pick Sports Line presented by Flynn's Tire right here on 790 WPIC Sports Radio Z104.
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4: 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Here's Bob Greenberg and the Erie Times' Tom Reisenweber.
5: And it's that time of the week, This Week in District 10. 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Tom, obviously, getting ready to turn into the month of October. Championships are being crowned. We had a couple champions crowned today in golf as West Middlesex girls and Erie McDowell girls both win team championships.
6: Yeah, both golfed really well. Both did a great job. It's a lot of consistency with McDowell winning every year, pretty much in AAA. I know there's only four or five teams in D10, but they've had a really good program over the last couple of decades here, and they keep dominating. And West Middlesex, they're doing a great job building that program up. It seems like each program around D10 is kind of trying to outdo itself and get better. We saw the surge of Northeast, we saw the surge of Hickory, and now we're kind of in the West Middlesex era. So they're doing a great job. They beat out some really good teams this season to win D10, and I think they're going to have a really good chance of winning a state title this year.
5: Yeah, and think about what they did there. They lose their Division I player, and a lot of people might say, okay, they're going to take a step back, but so far they have not taken a step back, and winning back-to-back years now as district champs.
6: No step back, and what's really impressive is their depth. Obviously, people can look at now you only count three golfers, but you think about West Middlesex today, they had four golfers in the top 15. So even without that new rule that was recent in the last couple of years, they're still dominating as a team. So I think it says a lot about the coach, the program, and it really is a lot about the girls really buying in and wanting to become really good golfers throughout the last couple of years.
5: One of the all-time stories leading up to this week's District 10 Golf Championships was the unbelievable fire at the Meadville Country Club over the weekend that basically burned down the entire clubhouse, the pro shop, and I guess another area didn't have any impact on it. But talk about that, Tom. District 10 obviously had to scramble some, and they clearly worked out a plan because the golf is still at Meadville Country Club.
6: Yeah, it was almost chilling to look at the photos of what's burned down and what's gone now. You look at the, you and I have attended meetings there, been there before, and the D10's had meetings there before, and everything, I think, except for the kitchen is gone. It's just a pile of rubble right now. It's really chilling to look at, and a lot of history is gone with that. I think the clubhouse or that country club opened like 100 years ago, so it's really tough. But they did a lot of really good work today to come together and host a tournament. Obviously, you don't have a lot of the technology you normally are used to with live scoring and different things like that, but they did the best they could. The course was fine. I know it was a little bit of weather early on, but the weather kind of moved out of there, so it was good to get the golfers out there. And it's really tough to almost a disadvantage for the girls and the boys if they had switched to a different course. A lot of these teams play Meadville throughout the year on purpose. They have a tournament there. They have some mega matches there, and it's really you want to get used to that course. So you spent a lot of the season practicing there, playing there, and then to have it switched at the last hour would be really tough. So good on D10 for hanging in there and doing the best they can and really helping these girls play pretty good golf today.
5: Yeah, I agree. I know Grove City and Sippy Rock, among others, were there at the course when the fire was going on. So a lot of these teams were practicing. So yeah, that is a great point. Tom, week 5 of high school football in the books, and

0: And some interesting games. One game for the ages, Wilmington and Mercier's Prep. One of the all-time great games, Wilmington winning in the final seconds. Just a thought or two about this one.
1: Yeah, you know, I think we all circled that game before the season started to, you know, it's probably a preview of the D10 1A final. I'm not sure Cambridge Springs can hang with either one of those teams as far as the playoffs go. So I think this is a preview of what we're going to get in November, which would be great to see the matchup again. And, you know, the both teams play great. A lot of, you know, obviously both teams love to run the ball. There's really not much passing, but then, of course, a pass decided the game. And I know Coach Rue told our reporter that they missed an assignment. Someone did not see did not get the play call correctly, and all of a sudden Chase Mitchell-Tree is wide open. You know, that's the one guy you can't leave open when the game on the line. So he's obviously an elite athlete, one of the all-time all-around athletes in Mercer County history. So he's just doing a great job. And you know, I'm excited to see them play again. You know, it'd be hard to replicate that kind of game, but you know, you never know. It could be a close game like that coming down to the last play, just like in a D10 final. So I think it was great to see, you know, and I think it's one thing that kind of frustrating, I think, for the North that, you know, at some point, Mercer's Prep has been close. You know, they when they had Jesse Uketa, they were one drive away from beating Sharon for D10. They've been close to Farrell. They ended Hickory's run as D10 champion for a while. But they can't get over that hump to beat these Mercer County teams and win D10. So it'll be interesting to see how their motivation is, you know, 5 weeks from now.
0: Yeah, Brendan Fillion told me after the game, an unbelievable story, that his brother came to practice Tuesday and said, we may need another play to draw up. We might need something special for Friday. And they drew up the game-winning touchdown play. And they have never run that before, which is unbelievable.
1: Absolutely. You know, you don't really think of Wilmington as much of a passing team, but it's good to see them utilize Mitchell Tree in that passing attack. You know, all you got to do is really get him the ball, and he's a playmaker. So maybe they'll incorporate more of that throughout the season. But what a play call with the season, game on the line. You know, you really want to – obviously it's a non-region game, but a lot went into this game, and it means a lot going forward now.
0: I've had the incredible – a blessing of being able to cover so many great players over my career. A lot of them down here, you know, the Michael Archies, the Andre Colemans, Lorenzo Styles of the world. And Vinny Feliciano, I don't know if he's ever going to play in the NFL like those guys did, but Vinny Feliciano was a very special athlete. I chatted with him a little bit before the game, and he really put on a show on Friday night, getting a lot of respect from fans down here. And I would think the sky is almost the limit for this young man.
1: Yeah, his maturity level has really increased over the years. You know, he used to be a running back where he just got the ball and ran. And if you watch him now, he really looks at the hole developing up, and he almost likes to wait a little bit and then wait for the hole to develop, and then he can point to you where he's supposed to go. There are times I've seen him play this year where he'll be behind a rock backer and try to tell him where to go block somebody. He'll direct people into the hole and say, hey, go block this and do this. And he's almost like another coach out there. So he's really developed his game as a field vision kind of running back. And obviously a lot of speed. I think if he was about 2 inches taller, he'd be going major D1. He's obviously going to Western Michigan. I wouldn't be shocked after a year or two if he transferred to a bigger program. It all depends on how he does next year and the year after that. So he's a special back. He's a great guy. And, you know, he's definitely easy to root for him.
0: Farrell loses on Thursday to Ursuline, and now I'm starting to see some of the discussion about Greenville and Farrell. They're in the same class. They play each other here in a couple weeks, and I don't think anybody probably 5 weeks ago would have thought Greenville had a chance to beat Farrell, but I don't know. I think there's some thoughts maybe slipping into people's minds that could Greenville be good enough to knock off the Steelers?
1: Well, it's interesting to see when they play each other. I don't think it's important that they necessarily win that game, but at least compete and show they can hang in that game, and then maybe step up in that next level in the D10 playoffs, just like last year, where they showed they could compete with Wilmington, then they beat them in D10. So it'll be interesting to see. You know, obviously Greenville, they're playing outstanding football. After that Mercer's Prep game, they played 4 games. They've allowed 13 points since that first game against Mercer's Prep. And they're playing great football. It could be another route this week with Reynolds, but then you got Wilmington and Farrell back to back. So that's gonna be interesting to see how they handle that those 2 weeks in a row. Obviously, you can't overlook Wilmington to Farrell, but it's going to be tough, two tough games to play back-to-back with the emotional level and Region 1 title on the line. So I think that it's going to have to be a disciplined game where they don't make mistakes. And it forced Farrell into some mistakes if they want to beat Farrell. But it's just tough because the Steelers have so much speed on the outside that at any point they can break a play for a touchdown.
0: You mentioned the word route, and I'm looking at the Week 6 schedule. And routes might be the headline of the week coming up. There's a lot of games that have the potential to be one-sided.
1: Yeah, it's an ugly schedule. I'm only thankful that I'll be at Pratt McDowell, which is our biggest game of the year, and I believe Jerry McClain plays Harbor Creek, which is a first place battle. Other than that, it's not a pretty schedule. And we've talked about this before, but it's just six classes have separated the haves and have nots by so much that it's not even good football anymore. So I think everyone talks about public versus private. I think it has nothing to do with it right now. I think the solution is to tighten up these classes, tighten up the matchups. I think we get better matchups if you have tighter regions, tighter classifications. Right now, it's just a lot of blowouts. It's not fun for these kids.
0: Yeah, I agree. It's a tough week. The weather's changing. Obviously, getting into October means more championships and big time for teams. McDowell and Prep, you say it's the biggest rivalry in District 10. What do you expect to see this week?
1: Yeah, it's going to be interesting because I always say that both teams, both communities really show up when they think they can win. If it was a kind of a lopsided blowout, you see probably a half-empty stadium. But Veterans Stadium, I'm guessing you could see 4,000 or 5,000 people there on Friday. McDowell playing with a lot of confidence right now. Another win over Ohio team this past week at Boardman. Prep being 5-0 is actually a surprise to me. I didn't think with their schedule they'd be 5-0. So you have 5-0 versus 4-1. And really, McDowell's only loss was at Mentor, one of the better teams in Ohio, by a point. And they went for two with a minute to go. If they get that, they win that game. They're both 5-0. So it's going to be very interesting to see how these teams adjust to each other. McDowell, with their quarterback healthy this year, Evan Kuhn, he's been playing great. And Prep, with their defense, with Mike Bishop taking over as D coordinator, has been outstanding. So it's going to be a huge night on Friday night. Be a lot of people there. It's going to be very interesting.
0: Tom, we appreciate your time as always. Have a great week. We look forward to chatting with you next Monday.
1: All right, thanks a lot, Bob.
0: All right, Tom Reisenweber of the Erie Times. We'll take a quick break. Come back, and the professor will join us, Ryan Briggs. A little chat about sports, and then Pigskin Pick'em. 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
0: And we are back. Joining us now is the professor, Ryan Briggs, during our final segment on high school football and Pigskin Pick'em. And before we get into Pigskin Pick'em, Briggsy joining us and getting to the nitty gritty. We're going to be out of September here this week into October, which means we're getting closer and closer to the playoffs.
6: Yes, certainly we are, Bob. It's hard to believe 5 weeks in, 5 weeks to go. The District 10 playoffs, kind of somewhat of the formatting, still unknown in terms of number of teams, et cetera. But a lot of big games coming up in the second half of the regular season. So, should be a lot of fun. We've certainly had some some teams that have separated themselves as maybe the class of the area or the class of District 10. But as we've seen the past several years, what happens in the regular season doesn't necessarily predict what will happen in the postseason. But it's been a fun first half. I think the second half of the regular season, as we prepare for the playoffs, is going to be even more exciting.
0: Yeah, I mean, we have some really interesting games coming down the stretch here. You have Greenville and Wilmington. You have Greenville and Farrell. You have Sharon, Grove City, Sharon, Sippy Rock, Grove City, Sippy Rock. I mean, so still a lot to be determined here. You know, I still feel pretty good that Mercer County will win three District 10 crowns, but who is going to win those games is still, I think, in question.
6: Well, it certainly is. You know, I think in 3A, our area has certainly risen to the forefront again this year. And then 2A, Farrell and Greenville being the favorites. 1A, maybe a little bit more intrigue based on what you saw, you and Anthony Romo saw Friday night, that Wilmington-Mercyhurst prep game. What a terrific athletic exhibition that was between two really good programs. And if they play in the District 10 championship game, I'll go on record and say, no, I'll call that one for free if it's going to be that good.
0: Yeah, it was one of the more memorable games of my career, to say the least. Three touchdowns in the last 2 minutes and 22 seconds. Four lead changes in the last 9 minutes. Everything you'd want out of a high school football game. And then the sportsmanship between the two programs. Both coaches talked to me about that after the game. Something you don't see every day. It really made it for a really special moment for a lot of people.
6: Absolutely, 100%. It represented what's good about high school sports. I know Mercyhurst Prep, certainly disappointed coming out on the short end, but how they represented themselves, their families, their school, the city of Erie, really says a lot about them. And would you have two coaches that have been there a while, two programs where there's they don't put up with nonsense, and I think that they do things they play hard, they compete, they battle, but there's none of the fake tough guy stuff or anything like that or woofing. And it was certainly very refreshing in a time where it's, about once a week we see that clip somewhere, some level of sports where things get out of hand for whatever reason. And so to be able to have that Friday night, such a marquee game too, shows that you can be successful, play well, play at a high level without the extracurricular, so to speak.
0: Lastly, we've done this long enough, you and I. I'm a little bit longer, a little bit older, but it's hard to fathom that I'm looking at the schedule and I see Pitt and Penn State, both the two premier programs in Pennsylvania, both playing on Friday night this week. I mean, it's hard to even, if I was asleep for 25 years and woke up, I wouldn't believe it. It's sadly the nature of college sports in this day and age that the TV revenue is so good, so big, that these conferences have no choice but to put these games wherever they wanted to play.
6: Yeah, it is. It stinks, for lack of a better term. For the Pitt fans, for the Penn State fans, for fans of high school football, for the potential recruits at those, programs. Virginia Tech hosting Pitt this week. How's Virginia Tech going to be able to host recruits, as an example? The fact that college football, I would say, with this and these the conferences especially, they've sold their souls for the almighty dollar, and they'll keep doing it because there will be people that will watch the games. There are Pitt fans, there are Penn State fans, there are people with a, so to speak, financial interest in it. There are people just they watch whatever sports are on. They might have Pitt on one TV, Penn State on the other, vice versa. And the ratings are good, regardless of what we think, it's unfortunately not going away because they could have the 17th and 18th place teams in the Big Ten or 16 and 17 in the ACC on, and it's going to get a good viewership number, and that's how it is. But I think it's sport in a state, in a region, Pennsylvania, and for that matter, you think about Virginia Tech high school football is big in Virginia too, that cherished night of what it means to communities, bands, cheerleaders, boosters, etc., people are not going to have to make a decision. And I just, it's sad, The good old days weren't necessarily always good, but in this case, yeah, they were good when you knew you had the high school game on Friday night, and then Saturday afternoon or night you could watch, listen, attend whatever to whoever your favorite college football team is. Of course, in our area, the bulk of people, it's Pitt or Penn State. There is that oddball few that root for both. I don't know how he can do that, but it is a tough pill to swallow, Bobby.
0: All right, appreciate those thoughts. We're going to take a quick break, come back, Pigskin Pick'em time. We have a 7-way tie with the fans. We're going to break that when we come back out of our box. We're going to draw a name, and then we'll tell you who's going to win this week's games on Pigskin Pick'em. Coming up next on 790 WPIC Sports Radio Z104.
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10: 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They're not that good either? 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
0: All right, here we go. Pigskin Pick'em. We have 7 fans undefeated this week, 10-0. Shannon Hickman, Quinn Parson, Mike Tumpak, John Bajorek, Daniel McCoy, Chris Rufo, Alex Spawn. I put all their names in this box here. And the winner of the $25 gift card to Quaker Steak and Lube is Daniel McCoy. Congratulations to Daniel, 10-0 for the week. For the experts, we had 2 experts that were also 10-0, Landmark Information and the professor, Ryan Briggs. Ryan Briggs, a 2-time defending champ, still in first place with 38 wins. Landmark, a game back with 37. Yours truly, Birch. Darren Steele with 36 wins. The rest of the experts, not worth talking about at this stage as they are not playing very well. Professor, week 6. Let's look at the schedule.
6: All righty, Bob. Starts off Thursday night, a game at Forker Field, Region 4 action. The Grove City Eagles will host Conneaut. Grove City 4-1, Conneaut 1-4. Conneaut scoring a lot of points and giving up even more.
0: And the Grove City Eagles are running the ball very, very well. They've had a great stretch the last few weeks. And the experts, 9 of us going with Grove City to beat Conneaut, all 9 of us going with the Eagles to win this game.
6: 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Chris Birch and I will be in the Twin Cities, 4-1. Wilmington goes to 3-2 Lakeview.
0: Yeah, an interesting matchup here. Obviously, Wilmington comes into this game big favorites, coming off a very emotional win. It's homecoming in Lakeview. This could be a season changer for the Sailors, trying to get some attention come playoff time. But the net experts, all 9 of us, think Wilmington will win this game.
6: Staying in Region 1, the Sharpsville Blue Devils, on a short week, they won Saturday night at Union City. They go to Mercer to take on the Mustangs.
0: Quietly, Sharpsville's having a very good year. 4 wins already this year for Coach Paul Piccarelli. Mercer, obviously, they have struggled. Not a lot of numbers up there in the county seat. And because of all that, Sharpsville gets all 9 of our votes to win against the Mustangs.
6: Going to Region 4, Class 3A, Slippery Rock back home, hosting Fort LaBeouf, a pivotal game in the league race.
0: Yeah, a lot on the line for this game. Slippery Rock obviously took one on the chin last week against Greenville. Playoff seeding at stake here as well.
11: the experts, six of us going with Fort LaBeouf. Yours truly, Anthony Romo, Tom Reisenweber, Ryan Briggs, Darren Steele, and Art Shannon. Three of us going with Sippy Rock, Chris Birch, Landmark, and Justin McGonigal think The Rock will win this game.
6: The Sharon Tigers, back home in league play, they will host Titusville. Titusville playing a Mercer County area team for the fifth straight week.
0: How about that schedule for Titusville? Unbelievable. And they have to come down to Tiger Stadium to take on a surging Sharon team. All nine of us think Sharon will win this game.
6: The Hickory Hornets have the open date in the league. For the second straight week, they'll take on a Class 6A team after beating Butler last week. Hickory hosts Erie.
0: Erie's been a little bit down. They've taken a few on the chin as well. And because of that, even though Hickory, not sure if they'll have Kelvin Morrison, who's been out of the last couple weeks, all nine of us think Hickory will beat Erie.
6: And then Saturday night, one of the great rivalries in Mercer County will be renewed. They're back in the same league for the first time in a good while. Greenville goes to Reynolds in a Saturday night clash.
0: Yeah, what a rivalry game. A great night for football in Greenville when these two teams will play. Obviously, this year, Greenville comes into this game as the heavy favorites. And because of that, all nine of the experts think Greenville will stand defeated and beat the Reynolds Raiders.
6: And that's a look at week six. And should be a fun week, Bob, back in with a lot of league action.
0: And back in a lot of league action, the final stretch run after week six. Briggsy, we appreciate your time as always. Have a great weekend. We look forward to having you here next Monday night.
6: Sounds great, Bob. Thank you.
0: All right. And that is going to do it here for the Pick Sports Line. We appreciate you tuning in. Steelers-Browns on Thursday. We have Monday Night Football coming up next on Z104. Stay tuned for that. On behalf of Justin McGonigal, Tom Reisenweber, our great sponsor, Flint's Tire and Auto Service, I am Bob Greenberg. This is the Pick Sports Line. 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
12: It's not true. I'm Lisa Lucera, Fox News. President Trump disputing that he asked Chinese President Xi Jinping if he wanted to buy weapons from the U.S., contradicting U.S. Ambassador to China David Perdue.
13: I never heard of that one. I'm going to have to ask him. You mean we're going to sell? No, they probably like to buy it because we do make better equipment than them, so maybe it's a good idea. Yeah. But we didn't discuss it.
12: The president was asked about it this afternoon in the Oval Office after Perdue made the comments over the weekend. Meanwhile, the U.S. and China agreed to a tariff reprieve on some products following last week's state visit.
14: Both the U.S. and China released lists of about $30 billion worth of products that will see tariffs eased as part of ongoing trade talks. Among the imports reduced on that list are Chinese-made toys, athletic equipment, fireworks, and tableware. China says it will reduce tariffs on U.S. agriculture products, but other consumer goods like electric vehicles, computer chips, and batteries are not included. Ahead of a three-day state visit by Chinese President Xi Jinping last week, both countries also extended a trade truce to prevent escalating tariffs on billions of dollars worth of goods.
12: Fox's Jared Halpern at the White House. The president says the U.S. and Iran continue to talk through mediators. As for the conflict's outcome,
13: we're going to win. As far as I'm concerned, it's going to be one way or the other. It's going to go pretty quickly too.
12: Senate Democratic Leader Chuck Schumer says this is another broken promise.
15: Well, it's been going up for 8 months, Mr. President. The American people are out billions of dollars, are out of their pockets already. No one wants to wait any longer.
12: A recent Fox News poll finds 71% of respondents say the Trump administration has no plan to end the conflict. Pope Leo XIV says safety issues raised by artificial intelligence experts should be discussed and acted on, telling reporters we can't just sit back and pretend nothing is going to happen when it comes to AI. 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
12: Assessing the damage on the Atlantic coast as a nor'easter begins to pull away.
20: It wasn't the inland fresh water flooding, the rain flooding that was a concern. It was the coastal flooding, the seawater coming in. Now, for the last 5 days, we've had an onshore wind. It's been pushing the water in, even during low tide. The low tide not able to escape that much because the wind is essentially pinning it in like a wall. Now the flow, it's moving directly out into the Atlantic, which is great news. That means we don't have any more coastal flooding concerns, but the damage has already been done. It wasn't just the coastal flooding, it was the beach erosion, specifically down in Ocean City, New Jersey, where they just finished a beach replenishment. There was $19.5 million, and it took them a couple months. They got it done on September 7th, and all of a sudden, that three-mile stretch, almost half of it is gone.
12: Fox Weather's Bob Van Dillen in Manasquan, New Jersey. Maritime experts traveling to Nantucket to investigate a shipwreck that emerged along the island's southern shore after the nor'easter. The attorney for the lone holdout juror in the Lindsey Clancy mistrial pushing back on claims of refusing to follow the law. Lindsey Clancy admitted to killing her three small children. Her defense argued that postpartum psychosis made her not criminally responsible.
21: The Fox exclusive, the attorney representing the holdout juror, Michael Ronville, says that accusations that his client lied under oath are, quote, categorically false. He says Disronville legally applied the reasonable doubt standard. He accuses Lindsey Clancy's attorney, Kevin Reddington, of deliberately targeting Disronville beginning at a news conference right after the mistrial. Fox News reached out to Reddington to get a response to the accusations. He's chosen not to reply to our inquiries, though Reddington has denied doxing Michael.
12: Fox's Brian Yenis. Prosecutors haven't said whether they will retry the case. Clancy's due back in court tomorrow. I'm Lisa Lacera. This is Fox News.
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23: He's here. 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
24: Well, hey there. Thank you for being here. And this is the show that is just going to continue to get better as we go along. And the reason it will continue to get better isn't necessarily because I am planning on just kind of like stinking it up out of the gate and maybe get better with time, but I don't entirely discount that possibility either. But actually, what we're going to talk about is going to get better over the course of the show. And by that, I mean, we're going to start out talking about how the West is lost and how we are continuing to get our ass kicked by Islam. Today was another just chapter and verse in that, and how the UK is screwing us every which way. Then we're going to end up getting into a happier topic. We're going to win in Iran, and I'm going to lay out exactly how it's happening right now, what really ended up going down coming out of the weekend, the UN, the Xi meeting, all those things last week. And then we're going to end by talking about, in the third hour, a tale of two economies, but is it?
1: Like, things are actually very close to being incredibly great. I know. It may not feel like it. I'm going to demonstrate all this stuff. Hey there, it is Brian Mudd. I am in for the great one, Mark Levin, obviously. And actually, as I talk about the show continuing to get better as we go along, it's going to keep getting better after the show, too, because Mark will be back with you tomorrow. So you've got that going for you, too. As we get going today, you can always connect with me at Brian Mudd Radio socially, the Brian Mudd Show podcast, wherever you get your podcasts. Always an honor and a pleasure to be here with you. So start out talking about how the West is lost, and mean that in multiple ways. I mean, it's just and the things that just do not begin to make sense. Out of Scotland Yard today, we hear this.
2: The five men who were arrested are being released on police bail this afternoon. To be very clear, this does not mean that the investigation is over. They are subject to stringent conditions on their movement and contact with others.
1: They're very stringent. The stringent control. We're going to be looking at you. Hey, well, what is it? So we have five potential terrorists that are taken in by the Brits. And they're there for not quite 40 hours. And I guess somewhere along the way is like, you guys, you've been here a while. I mean, it's been, what, 35, almost 40 hours? You got to be tired, right? Yeah, I mean, this isn't comfortable. I tell you what, we'll go ahead. You don't do these terroristic kind of things again. And we're going to keep an eye on you. It'd be very stringent. Very stringent. So tell me if anything about this sounds even somewhat reasonable. You had the British police that released five terror suspects on bail today. After, of course, they were arrested on suspicion of a terror plot targeting a U.S. airbase in Britain this weekend. Because naturally, that's what you do with Islam. Oh, I'm sorry. Their faces were blurred out. This is the other thing. We've really got to protect their identity. Because they're children. Actually, they're not children either. We just really have to, for some reason, protect our identities. And we're told that they're just young Brits between the ages of 23 and 25. Just young Brits. I mean, no one should be jumping to a conclusion that young men who look to be of Arab descent from London, arrested for attempted terrorism on a U.S. Air Force base, an Air Force base, by the way, that had previously been identified by Iran as a legitimate target, and whom President Trump said had been on the intelligence community's radar. Now, we should not in any way think that this is part of, like, some kind of Islamic terror operation. No, no. These are just young Brits. They're young. I mean, they could be, for all you know, confused with being like a young, strapping Prince William or Harry. You know, you can see that. That's why we had to blur out their faces. They really just do think you're stupid. I mean, with these Arab-like looking guys with their faces, they're blurred out. Yeah, they're just Brits, just from London. If it walks like a duck and it quacks like a duck, it could be a cat. Could still be a cat. Or something like that. So anyway, naturally, the next thing you do, other than we've got to protect their identity, is let them out on bail. So under British law, the five detainees could have been held for up to 14 days without even bringing any charges. Now, they have been charged, but even without any charges being brought, they could have been held up for up to 14 days. Or in the case of five potential, like, just, you know, young strapping Brit terrorists, we're going to let you out in under 2 days. Why not? You know, the bail release came after testing of, quote, barrels of material found in the back of three vans they drove to the base were not viable explosive materials. Okay, so we're being told that the stuff in their vans driven to the Air Force base were not viable explosive materials. But we have been told by British authorities that, you know, we're really keeping an eye on you, stringent conditions on your movement and your contact with others. So maybe it turns out they weren't skilled terrorists. Maybe it turns out that there really was a perfectly legitimate reason for these five young Brits to have driven three large vans with large containers of material to the edge of our military base and then exited the vans with masks in the middle of the night. So, in reality, we don't know much about this case, in large part because, well, you know, authorities aren't telling us much about this case. But since when have you ever heard of releasing terror suspects on bail less than 2 days after an arrest? Have you ever heard of such a thing? Officials also said they're, quote, working to establish the full circumstances of the activity of those arrested, their knowledge, and any motivation behind this incident. Well, thank you for that. Thank you for that. Which, of course, it's always easier to do those things when you've already released those suspects on bail, right? It would be much easier to be able to establish what goes on with them when they're out of jail. So, by way of comparison, I was just kind of curious. Do you know the average detention for federal offenses in the United States? What do you think the average pretrial detention for federal offenses in the United States is? This isn't terrorism, just average pretrial detention. It's 353 days. 353. So, you know how it is a lot more comfortable to be an illegal immigrant, be an illegal alien in a sanctuary city, in a sanctuary state, than it is, say, in my home state of Florida? It would appear that it is much more comfortable to be a terrorist suspect in the UK than it would be in the United States. And this is also, and this is what really gets me, the latest indication of how the West is being lost. It is the case of political correctness that's killing us. Or in this case, came close to, but British society, but also increasingly what's happening in our society. Because as I've talked about, this is still about Islam. Give you a little idea here. According to the most recent UK census, which is over 5 years old, they do theirs around the decade turn when we do ours too, meaning the figures I'm about to give you are almost certainly a lot higher today, but this is the latest we had to go on, so from 5-6 years ago. Back then, approximately 15% of the greater London population was Islamic, with three boroughs supporting Islamic populations over 30%. This is how you have just your Brits from London that turn out to be Islamic terror. We don't know that. We don't know that. They could be, like, you know, in line to the crown for all we know, right? So anyway, in 2000, the Islamic population of the area was 7%. Okay, so by 2021, 15% in the greater London area. 20 years prior, it was 7%. If you go back 20 more years at the onset of the Muslim Brotherhood's 100-year plan, the Islamic population in that area was only 2.6%. Okay, you notice a trend? Every 20 years, the share of the population in that area has more than doubled, which is no small task when you talk about a city as large as London and the suburbs. That takes some doing. And it just so happened the last time I was with you guesting for The Great One, it was September 11th and the 25th anniversary of it. And I just so happened to talk about the Islamist 100-year plan and actually how we're losing in that plan. Like, we have not paid attention You know, I mentioned that we forgot on the 25th anniversary of 9/11 because what a joke it is. The greatest insult. Who in their right mind would have believed that 25 years later you'd have an Islamist that was the mayor of New York City? We went from Rudy Giuliani to Kami Mamdani. I mean, you can't make that crap up if that isn't a sign of how much progress they had made. But beyond that, what I also brought to you was just the incredible growth of influence of Islam and the desire, the increasing reach of ultimately Islamic law, which is what takes hold when communities are taken over within the United States. You know, specifically, if you happen to miss that particular show, there were exactly two Islamic elected officials within the United States on September 11th of 2001. And today, there are 255 Islamists in elected capacities within the United States, including 4 members of Congress, 11 mayors, 18 judges, 2 to 255. And then this cycle would already have, on top of that, you've got candidates like, you know, the Michigan man. You know, just your normal Midwestern values, salt to the earth kind of guy. You know, the Abdul El Said? That guy. Just your Michigan gander. Born around, he's kind of like just the London, the strapping London lads that were released today. They got a stern talking to, I'm sure. I could even see, like, you know, Scotland Yard with their nightstick, like, in their hand, slapping their hand, going, "We're going to keep our eye on you now." Real tough, like. So, yeah, the Islamists are looking and are well positioned to add to the ranks this year and reach still higher levels of elected office this year. So a quick refresh on the 10 basic steps of the Muslim Brotherhood's 100-year plan. And it was effectively an objective for each decade. You build Islamist organizations and networks to coordinate and operate around the world. You establish financial independence within them. You build social institutions within schools, charities, hospitals, and community organizations, you know, grassroots, to be able to exact the cultural change that you're looking for. Then you influence education and intellectual life, cultivating a positive view of Islam. Then you influence the media, including the shaping of events and the way they're covered, all the political correctness that we see in play. Then you enter democratic institutions, specifically placing ideologically committed Muslims into government, NGOs, private organizations, labor unions. Then you use the existing Western institutions to gain control over and manipulate the Western way of life. Then you build political alliances. Then, or in their case, there's pretty much taking over a Democrat Party now between DSA and the Islamists, you know. Then you develop parallel institutions. This is a long-term objective that includes developing sufficiently strong Muslim institutions and communities that can operate with increasing autonomy. Dearborn, for example. And then the long-term ideological expansions, the final step of the Islamic conversion at the end of the 100-year plan. That includes, yes, the implementation of Sharia or Islamic law. Good times. And for more good times, be right back. I'm Brian Mudd, in for the great one.
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0: absolutely remain under investigation as we explore multiple lines of inquiry. I also know there is significant interest in whether the current geopolitical context has a bearing on this incident. At Counterterrorism Policing, we are working within this context every single day. And at this stage, we are keeping an open mind in this investigation.
1: Oh, that's good! It's so good to keep an open mind and to be open-minded, and it's so good to release terror suspects on bail in under 40 hours, because why not? And it's so good to protect their identity, because, you know, why wouldn't you protect the identity of five? Is like, I'm sorry, just could be London lads. London lads is all they are. Oh, my gosh, these people. It reminds me. So, you know, again, that's the Scotland Yard guy. He's supposed to be, like, the head security guy. And he's like, we're going to be very open-minded. We're very open-minded here. Remember my dad when I was young? He said, it is really good to be open-minded. But not to the point where your brain falls out. And herein lies. This is true of the left in this country. It's true of the left in England. It's true of the left everywhere. Their mind is so freaking open that their brain is falling out. This, by the way, explains the homosexual alphabet. How is it that you went from, hey, we're happy to be out of the closet, to now we have a whole homosexual alphabet and we just got tired of adding on letters, so we added a plus? Because, you know, if you can think of it, you could be it, that kind of thing. They used to be like the case when it came to achievement, not like, I identify as a frog, so, you know, or I'm really kind of a hermaphrodite. So in this case, we're very open-minded. We're very open-minded that maybe these aren't Islamic terrorists or something like that. We're very open-minded that maybe they really, we don't know where this is going to go. You never can tell these things. So we're going to talk about what really goes on here, and I'm going to bring this home coming up next. Fry Mud In for the great one, Mark Levin.
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2: We have, as you would expect, ensured that our protective security advice and posture remain commensurate to the threat. But be assured, we are considering this from every possible angle, including that this may be actively committed by proxies or individuals either knowingly or unknowingly working on behalf of a foreign state.
3: Yeah, so if this was an Islamic terror proxy, because, you know, Iran, the largest state sponsor of terror in the world, you know, they happen to be responsible for Hamas, Hezbollah, the Houthis. So if by chance these are members of a terror proxy of Iran, so we're keeping our minds open to that. That's why we, the great Brits, have released them on bail under 2 days that they were detained, and we released them on bail. But they could be members of an Islamic terror proxy. They could be members of an Iranian terror proxy. It's like a parallel universe. What world is this? How does any of them make any sense? Brian Mudd in for Mark Levin, and this is the story of what went on in England over the weekend and what ended up taking place today, where you ended up having the five men that are said to be from London between the ages of 23 to 25 that were arrested and charged with suspected terror, but then released. And as we are working our way through this, I mean, we've got to be careful about speculation.
2: I'm also very conscious that there is a great deal of speculation about what may or may not have been previously known about potential threats or activity. As I hope the public will understand, I will not always be able to share this type of information. What I do ask is that the public understand that we work hand in glove with MI5 to keep them safe from a myriad of threats and do everything we can to protect them.
3: Well, that is good to know. That is just great to know. The same way that, like, whole boroughs in the greater London area are protected, right? You know, like under Sharia law, where you had whole boroughs that have been taken over in London, which is all part of the Islamist 100-year takeover plan. As I mentioned, if you missed it earlier in the hour, if you walk back to the onset of the Muslim Brotherhood's 100-year plan, the Islamic population in the greater London area was 2.6%. 20 years later, 7%. The most recent census, it was 15%. It is certainly larger than that now. We'd be guessing. We don't know exactly. But if you ran the overall numbers, you're probably up not far from 20% at this point. And it's all part of the plan coming together. So here you have the woke and politically correct left. And then also those who may not be, but just are blind to what's going on with the Islamists that are exacting a plan to populate and take over whole communities, eventually whole governments, and then whole countries. They're intentional. And it's really weird to think that, hold on, there are people that get up every day, and what their goal is to ideologically bring about this Islamic takeover in time. But the same way, and I think this can be helpful in a political sense, especially for folks that are students of the Great One, you know, the whole Saul Alinsky rules for radicals thing. We know progressivism has been the ultimate long game. And you take a look at progressivism that goes back to the early part of last century, ended up getting its rules in the form of the rules for radicals in the 60s, and has been just that grinding long game ever since. And you see how those pieces come together and how they're willing to do it. Well, the Islamists

0: the same way. 100-year plan to make this happen. And they are in year 51, and it's going pretty darn well. So let's talk about the implementation of Sharia or Islamic law. So not so coincidentally to this overall conversation, it happened to be over the weekend that Fox News highlighted the story of a born and raised Warren, Michigan man. His name, Justin Tye, whose values, you might say, are just a little bit different than the other Michigan man. No, because you've got just your Midwestern values, Senate candidate in Michigan, El Said. So Justin Tye views Michigan just a little bit different than the other Michigan man running for Senate. But anyway, in the story entitled Michigan Man Doxed After Exposing His City's Booming Islamic Surge Takes Defiant Stand. So this Justin Tye was recently doxed after bringing attention to his city's Islamic takeover. And just had reported that the city that he's lived in for 57 years is in chaos, as you've had five mosques that have been established within 7 miles, with a sixth that is on the way, that every available church and every available business building that has been out there is being turned into something Islamic. He said, even including restaurants. Quoting a neighbor of Justin's in the story, the neighbor said, I'm normally laid back. Things don't bother me. But it's like, this is my neighborhood, and they're just taking it over. And that's what bothers me. And they don't care. Right, and that's correct, because there's nothing about Islam, there's nothing about Islamic law that is compatible with Judeo-Christian values. Nothing that is compatible with Islam. There's nothing that is compatible with Islamic law that this country was founded upon. Nothing. You know, remember the exercise that we did with the proliferation of London's population. This is where your head might explode on this thing, although it may not come as the biggest surprise because of the reputation of Dearborn. But that same exercise we did for London, here is what's happened in Dearborn, Michigan, over that same window of time. So if you go right back around to about the onset of the Muslim Brotherhood's 100-year plan, Dearborn's Islamic population, 1980, stood at approximately 6%. Okay, 1980, about 6% Dearborn. By 2000, 28% of Dearborn's population was Islamic. By the way, back in 2000, 29% said they spoke Arabic at home. So 29% Islamic, with 29% that spoke Arabic at home, which again gives you an idea of assimilation and the like. How about by the 2020 census? This is the most recent information we have to go on. As of 6 years ago, 55% of Dearborn's population was Islamic. Okay, so 6% to 55% in 40 years. You know, it's almost like it was part of a plan. And it's not exactly like Dearborn's small city either. And if it was 55% 6 years ago, again, I mean, no doubt the number's higher today. And we continue to see the stories out of Dearborn regularly to get an idea about that. And so how about Warren, Michigan? The focus of this most recent story by Fox. Well, it's starting from a much, much smaller base, but it tells its own kind of interesting story this way, and you can kind of see what the trajectory can be. In 1980, the Islamic population of Warren, Michigan was approximately 1%. 1%. By 2000, 2.5%. So it more than doubled, but, I mean, you're still working off small numbers. By 2020, it was 6%. Okay, so remember how in London, every 20 years, we saw just more than a doubling? Well, you continue to see that pattern here. Remember how in Dearborn, it was even bigger than that, but basically the same principle in play. From 6% to 55% inside of 40 years. That's what happened in Dearborn. So we've gone from 1% to 6% as of 6 years ago in Warren. And by the way, that was just before the proliferation of what's described in the Fox News story, when Islamists came into the community and began taking over buildings of churches and businesses that didn't survive the Governor Gretchen Whitmer COVID lockdown policies. So what happened in Warren is Gretchen Whitmer killed every business there, and then the Islamists said, oh, well, we'll go ahead and take these over. Oh, and the churches, too. You know, knocked, the churches they knocked out, they turned the churches into mosques. Very nice. Thank you, Gretchen. Praise be. So the percentage is undoubtedly significantly higher in real time. If in 2020 it was 6%, and that was right before we saw the proliferation of what's described, where you had six mosques that popped up since then, a seventh that is being constructed right now, all these restaurants, all these other Islamist-related businesses, again, not assimilation, just takeover. Well, you see what's going on. They're in the proliferation mode the way that Dearborn used to be. The Muslim Brotherhood's 100-year plan is about takeover. It's not about assimilation. This isn't about, well, if we're just tolerant. They're not interested in tolerance. They're interested in takeover. And what they will do is take advantage of the tolerance to bring about their takeover. And so this takes us full circle back to where we started with the London men, just the London lads, just your typical cricket loving, for all we know. They're just like cricket loving, monarch loving Brits, these London lads. Oh, the youth of today. In the Muslim Brotherhood's 100-year plan, generational consolidation is in the sixth stage, or what should be considered the sixth phase of the takeover plan. That is the part of the plan when second and third generation Muslims and Western cultures would then begin to occupy increasingly prominent positions in politics, education, business, media, and civil society. This timeline and their plan corresponds to the 2050s. To the 2050s. But here we are in the 2020s. If you take a look at the Muslim Brotherhood's 100-year plan and you take a look at where they anticipated being by the 2050s, with the second to third generation Muslims and Western cultures that would take on all these different roles in society, they think they're going to get there until the 2050s. Here we are in the 2020s, and from England to Michigan, the second generation Islamists are well ahead of plan. So we're culturally up against an ideological movement that seeks to use a combination of terrorism and population to bring about forced outcomes. Just like what we've seen with no-go zones in London and Gay Paris, which are already governed by Sharia law, to communities like Dearborn and Warren, which are in the process of doing more of the same. And meanwhile, Islamists have found a home in the Democrat Party. They've grown a significant and growing footprint there, too. Remember, that was all part of the plan. But the left in this country and the ever-woke British government are just seemingly more interested in political correctness than even protecting their citizens or our bases against terrorists. So doing what we've been doing by placating Islamists in the name of tolerance, that's exactly what they count on. That's exactly what they're exploiting for desire takeover. It's still about Islam, and they are still continuing to win. And it seems like every time we have an example, it becomes even that much more absurd, like with what we're dealing with today. For example,
1: I have spoken before about the increasing breadth and complexity of the threats that we are facing. Often this threat becomes visible to us as criminal activity, often at a small scale, and committed by individuals whose primary aim is not terrorism, but a quick financial gain. It can be harder to spot. And to that end, I would ask the public to remain vigilant and report anything suspicious to the police.
0: Oh, there you go. It could just be a little terror for hire. It could just be a side hustle. You know, who hasn't thought about becoming an Islamic terrorist in the name of a little side hustle? It could just be that they're looking to make a little extra money. Who hasn't wanted to pad the pocket by, you know, doing a little Islamic terror? Loading three vans up with chemicals, putting on some masks, and going to a military base to try to blow things. I mean, who hasn't considered that possibility? Just these young London lads and their little side hustle. Meanwhile, what do you think those behind the terror plot are thinking? What do you think the Muslim Brotherhood leaders, as they are continuing to carry out their 100-year plan, what do you think they're thinking about all this? I'm Brian Mudd, in for the great one.
2: Mark Levin.
3: I want you to think about something. A young woman discovers she's pregnant. She's scared and alone. Maybe she's been told that abortion is her only option. 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
2: 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But listen anyway. They know they're probably wrong. 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

0: I wouldn't have done that. Look, they've been very good. They worked with us very closely. We know everything about them. We would not have released them.
1: Yeah, it's a Trump presser today, and he says, hey, so how do you feel about these five London, the London lads. First of all, Trump said, yeah, you know, our intelligence folks have been working with England. We've been tracking these guys for a while. Which, by the way, all the other BS that I played from the Scotland Yard guy that said, well, we have a very open mind, and these could have been people that were just like doing a side hustle, you know? You never know. That they released on bail in under 2 days, charged with attempted terrorism, released on bail. Trump saying, yeah, we've been tracking these guys with British intelligence. And he complimented them by saying, yeah, they've been doing a good job. I don't know how much, because it seems like they may not necessarily have been caught in time for whatever it is they were about to carry out, had it not been for one of the farmers that actually was like, hey, this doesn't look good, and called authorities when she saw the masked five London lads outside of those three vans blocking the road to the Air Force base. So Trump, he's like, yeah, they're doing a great job over there. No, I can't believe they were released. We never would have released them in the United States. No, nobody in their right freaking mind would have released five terror suspects targeting an Air Force base. But in London, Scotland Yard, they're doing it, and they're protecting their identities. Because, you know, I mean, we wouldn't want to jump to any conclusions or anything like that, you know? Unbelievable, these people. All right, so you might not feel it yet, but we're actually winning the Iran war. I know, sore subject, not a happy topic, but I'm going to tell you what's really up. And it's a better story than it sounds. Up next, Brian Mudd in for Mark Levin.
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8: Hitting the campaign trail, I'm Lisa Lacerra, Fox News. With just over a month until the midterms, President Trump has multiple rallies planned for this week.
9: The president will crisscross the country this week, raising money and hosting rallies for Republicans on the midterm ballot.
0: We have great people, and we're running against communists, lunatics, socialists.
9: President Trump says he plans to tout economic improvements and border security, but polls show Republicans trailing in several key races where President Trump previously won.
0: I think the polls are an anchor because I won it by so much, and it doesn't make sense that they wouldn't be right up there with me.
9: The president is urging supporters to vote as if his name is on the ballot.
8: Fox's Jared Halpern at the White House. Senate Democratic Leader Chuck Schumer blasted campaign-style TV ads taken out by the White House and paid for with taxpayer money.
10: It sends the message that Trump and the Republicans are scared, they're desperate, and they know the American people are done buying what they're selling.
8: A company that tracks ad spending estimates the ads cost more than $1.7 million. President Trump disputing comments from the U.S. ambassador to China that he asked China's leader Xi Jinping if he wanted to buy weapons from the U.S. When asked by reporters this afternoon, the president suggested Ambassador David Perdue was talking about Taiwan, but then said maybe it's a good idea to make such an offer to China. A Utah judge has ordered a 71-year-old man to be released on bail after he spent decades on death row for a 1985 murder after prosecutors say newly analyzed DNA evidence did not match him. Douglas Stewart Carter was sentenced to death after a jury found him guilty of murdering Eva Olson, an aunt of the Provo police chief at the time. No physical evidence linked him to the crime scene, but Carter, who was black, was convicted based on a confession he says was coerced. 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
8: The Texas Attorney General is investigating Blue Cross Blue Shield.
24: Texas Attorney General Ken Paxton says the investigation will focus on Blue Cross Blue Shield of Texas's approval and denial of medically necessary claims, noting it will determine whether claims are denied without adequate review or whether the company engages in any other unlawful practices. The Republican noting the probe comes after a string of consumer complaints. Paxton, who is running for U.S. Senate in Texas, saying in a statement, Blue Cross Blue Shield has a responsibility to put patients before profits and ensure that Texans receive the care they need, adding, I will wage a relentless legal battle against any insurance company that fails to protect health and safety of Texans. Kristen Goodwin, Fox News.
8: The Miami Dolphins are reeling from a devastating injury to one of their best players.
25: Running back Devon Achane suffered a torn ACL during Sunday's loss to the